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4: Latest system continuing to move through, drying skies through the evening and overnight hours, and lower humidity by morning with a little bit of patchy fog. Lows will be right around 60. Looks like a low in mid-80s with lower humidity and sunshine for both Tuesday and Wednesday. Then the humidity creeps back in starting Thursday, and there will be the chance of a late-day thunderstorm with high temperatures back up near 90 degrees. From the Stormwatch 9 Weather Center, I'm meteorologist Kevin Skorupa.

0: notice there aren't many books on the great inventions of socialism. As a matter of fact, I just Googled it. I don't know that there's any books on the great inventions of socialism. Because socialism is not about creation, inventions, production. It's about what you do with wealth that's created. It doesn't create wealth. So if we had to rely simply on economic socialism, she talks about labor unions. Well, what would you need labor unions for if you're not producing wealth? You wouldn't have any Social Security programs. You wouldn't have any Medicare programs. What would you have? Who would pay the taxes? Hassan Piker, this is a guy that looks like he's constantly constipated, especially in his mouth suit, which really befits him, as would a Nazi uniform for that matter. And he's asked about Hamas's domestic policies on CNN on Friday. Now, first of all, why are they platforming this guy on Friday? You know, ladies and gentlemen, I'm not talking about me. I have enough TV time and radio time, but you know, I'm not asked to go on these shows. If they did, I'd have to say no anyway, because I'm exclusive to Fox. But that's not my point. They keep pushing this guy out there. Now, you might say, well, Mark, why are you talking about him? Why? Because I am disassembling him. That's why. I'm unraveling this lowlife pig. That's why. Let's go to 19, Mr. Producer. Cut 19. Go.
1: If you say you're voting for Hamas, you're voting for limited rights for women. You're voting for homophobia.
2: But I mean, like, this is...
0: Look how he laughs. Like, he's such a sinister, evil little bastard. Go ahead.
1: Voting for Hamas.
3: It's not an endorsement of their domestic policies, but I don't think anyone actually cares about their domestic policies.
0: There you go. There you go. Just dismiss it. The fact that they torture Palestinians, murder Palestinians, the fact that they force little girls into having sex, little boys too, by the way, the fact that they brutalize Palestinians, the fact that they do the same, obviously, to Jews. I'm not worried about their domestic policy. Where are all the women's groups? You know, it always amazes me, and I ask you this, what, every few weeks, folks? Where are these groups? What happened to them? What happened to them? You've got Islamists brutalizing their wives, their multiple wives. You've got them marrying six-year-olds and brutalizing them. You have them raping people and torturing them and doing all kinds of horrendous things. You don't hear a damn thing from these women's groups in this country. Where are the human rights groups? You don't hear from them either. You don't hear them taking on the Islamists. And so you have this guy, Hassan Piker. Hassan Piker. You're not really worried about that. Nobody's really thinking about that. Don't you get it? Nobody's thinking about it. Maybe they can tell us. Give us a list of 20 of the greatest women, the greatest women leaders in Islam. Where are they, Mr. Producer? Maybe that's another non-existent book. Go ahead.
3: Don't. Every Palestinian, at the end of the day, regardless of their disagreements with Hamas, will always say that Israel is still, the Israeli occupation is the greatest problem.
0: There is no Israeli occupation. And there never has been, and there never will be. And you see, Donny O'Sullivan over at CNN doesn't have the brains, the knowledge, or the guts to push back on anything. Anything. I'll be right back.
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13: Latest system continuing to move through, drying skies through the evening and overnight hours, and lower humidity by morning with a little bit of patchy fog. Lows will be right around 60. Looks like a low and mid-80s with lower humidity and sunshine for both Tuesday and Wednesday. Then the humidity creeps back in starting Thursday, and there will be the chance of a late-day thunderstorm with high temperatures back up near 90 degrees. From a Stormwatch 9 Weather Center, I'm meteorologist Kevin Skorupa.
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0: I'd love to see it. I don't see it anymore. Have they all become Republicans, I wonder? Do you think they're all Republicans, America? No, I doubt it. No. I doubt it. But I think it's a fair question. I really do. I think it's a very fair question because I don't know where they are. We never hear from them anymore. Maybe they're around attacking Republicans. I don't know. I don't think they're anywhere. I just don't. Yes. Now, James Carville says, I'm not going to be a member of a party that will have himself as a member. It's an old Marx line. Not Karl Marx, the Marx brothers. But I get what he means. Cut 17, go.
1: I am not going to be in the same party with Hassan Piker. I can tell you that right now. If he becomes a force in a Democratic Party, I'm out of here. I have no intention of ever being in the same political party with that guy. Mm-hmm. Now, I think that a majority, overwhelming majority of Democrats agree with me. But this idea that we're going to seize the means of production and this... Just go look at the DSA platform. You don't have to look any further than that. And, you know, Jackie, it may be that the two-party system is just going to be under tremendous stress here in the coming months. I mean, you see it in with Tucker and Marjorie Taylor Greene and on the Republican side. You see it going on right now. And I can't sit here and tell you for certain how this is going to turn out. But the one thing I can tell you for certain, Hassan Piker and James Carville are not going to be in the same political party. One of us is going to leave. It might even be me.
0: Hmm. And I'm sure the communists in that party are saying, yeah, it ought to be you. Have you ever sympathized with that guy in your life? Have you ever sympathized with that guy in your life? No, of course not. It's a freak, fraud, and a phony. But nonetheless, he's not an Islamist communist, right? You'll take a James Carville over an Islamist communist any day of the week. Certainly I would. Mondami's asked, do you have any regrets about, you know, this Peter Thiel attacks rollout? That's just a fancy name for we're going to tax people who have second homes in New York. We're going to really whack them. Now, think about this as a logical matter. You don't have to be an economist with a PhD. If you have a second home in New York City and you're going to be whacked, what are you going to do with the second home, Mr. Producer? You're going to get rid of it if the bottom hasn't already fallen out. Now, if the bottom has fallen out of all these second homes, that reduces the amount of what? Real estate. That is, property tax. How stupid do you have to be a Marxist Islamist? Really? Very, apparently. We'll be right back.
2: Hey, it's Big Pete.
3: And this is Repeat
2: from the Appleseed Restaurant
3: in beautiful Bradford, New Hampshire. Today, we'd like to present the Duchess. Soup, that is.
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3: 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And Dad, how many people have that recipe?
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8: Final warning for Iran. I'm Lisa Lucera, Fox News.
9: I want to give him every last chance before decapitation.
8: President Trump saying he was planning another attack on Iran, but before launching any strikes, he claimed several Middle Eastern countries asked him to hold off. The president saying any deal would involve first opening the Strait of Hormuz, then Iran ending its nuclear program, which he admits would take time. Several states suing the Trump administration to keep it from getting the names of Social Security recipients.
10: The 20 states, along with the District of Columbia, sued to keep the Temporary Assistance for Needy Families program from gaining access to personal information. The plaintiffs subjected to an agency rule that would allow the program to share details such as immigration status and Social Security numbers, as well as other personal facts, with other government agencies or even private groups. New York Attorney General Letitia James, in a statement, accused the administration of weaponizing people's personal information. Earlier this year, a judge said the Trump administration could not withhold the agency's funding from Democratic-controlled states.
8: Fox's Grinnell Scott. Hundreds of buildings destroyed and 67,000 people forced to leave their homes as wildfires ripped through Washington state.
11: This is likely, you know, the worst natural disaster in Spokane's history.
8: Governor Bob Ferguson, Washington state, not the only place where fires are raging. A fire sparked by a lightning strike has burned over 530 square miles in Oregon. In central Utah, a fire quadrupled in size over the weekend to nearly 109 square miles. In Europe, a record-breaking hot and dry summer has led to another summer of wildfires in Greece. Wildfires west of Athens jumped containment lines a day after a mid-air collision between two helicopters killed two crew members. In France, firefighters in the Bordeaux region guarded against a potential flare-up inside an area that's still burning. 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
2: Latest system continuing to move through, drying skies through the evening and overnight hours, and lower humidity by morning with a little bit of patchy fog. Lows will be right around 60. Looks like low and mid-80s with lower humidity and sunshine for both Tuesday and Wednesday. Then the humidity creeps back in starting Thursday, and there will be the chance of a late-day thunderstorm with high temperatures back up near 90 degrees. From the Stormwatch 9 Weather Center, I'm meteorologist Kevin Skorupa.

0: raised it with one of these gentlemen who had studied this, who had written about it, and felt it was pretty certain a lab leak. But Tom Cotton instinctively knew it had to be a lab leak. Remember, he's been on the Intelligence Committee for many, many years, and now he's the chairman of the Intel Committee in the Senate. And he was attacked, too. Whenever you questioned what was the government position, you came under attack. Now, there's times to come under attack. Don't get me wrong. But when you're asking rational questions, it never made any sense to many of us that it jumped from a bat to a human being, and that's how it happened. That's typically not how things happen. Particularly when the Chinese are messing around with viruses in their Wuhan lab, paid for in part, and this was one of the things that we broke here, paid for in part by our government. In fact, by a group related to official Washington, and in particular, Fauci's organization. And that was the big bash, if you will, the big issue that we really dug into here. I'm proud of the way we treated this. We weren't conspiracy nuts, but we went right for the facts. We raised rational questions about it. We came under a lot of attack. I don't really care. I come under attack from all kinds of weirdos. Just the way it is. All kinds of governments, as a matter of fact. I'm not even going to get into that one, because my wife will get mad at me. And Mr. Producer might get mad at me. But I won't do it anyway. Did you guys get to watch Life, Liberty, and Levin Sunday night with the governor of Florida, DeSantis? He was fantastic. He was absolutely great. And he's not afraid to talk about the Islamist influence on our culture. He's just a really stand-up guy. I'm telling you, he would make a great president one day. I don't know what his plans are. I don't know how this would work out in the primaries and all either. We salute our armed forces, police officers, firefighters, emergency personnel. ICE, we love you, ICE. Our truckers, we love you too. The men and women in Ukraine, in Israel, in Iran. Iran, arm the people in Iran, for God's sakes. And you, love you. See you.
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5: They have One more chance. I'm Lisa Lucera, Fox News. President Trump says Iran must come to the table to avoid a massive U.S. attack.
6: President Trump says the U.S. military was prepared to deliver a decapitating attack on Iran over the weekend before he called off strikes to allow for a new round of talks.
7: This is a last chance for them to sign a good document.
6: The president says a deal would be implemented in two phases. First, reopening the Strait of Hormuz, and then negotiating Iran's denuclearization.
7: Now that'll take a little while, but we're very strong on it. They cannot have a nuclear weapon.
6: President Trump earlier in the day accused Iran's leaders of being unbelievably duplicitous. Iran has denied direct talks are happening.
5: Fox's Jared Halpern at the White House. 25 states have sued the Trump administration over the latest round of tariffs imposed on U.S. trading partners, calling them a pretext for replacing import taxes the Supreme Court struck down in February. The states argue only Congress can impose tariffs. 70,000 people in and around Spokane, Washington, forced to leave their homes as wildfires rage.
8: Officials announcing that over 700 structures have been destroyed. Here's Spokane County Sheriff John Knowles.
9: The fires that are burning through these neighborhoods, it is almost impossible to stop them under certain conditions.
8: Between the Autumn Lane, Old Trail, and Fairview fires, 8,000 acres have burned with 0% containment.
5: Fox's Sarah Allegre in Spokane. Wildfires also burning in central Utah and eastern Oregon. State health officials in Michigan say two people have died in the cyclospora outbreak, the first deaths reported related to the parasite. The Michigan Department of Health and Human Services says both people had underlying health conditions that may have been impacted by the illness and dehydration. At least 18,000 have been infected. 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
5: Law enforcement officials in Arizona facing scrutiny for their handling of the investigation into Nancy Guthrie's disappearance as the case surpasses the six-month mark. Fox's Alexis McAdams.
13: Pima County Sheriff's Office still facing a lot of questions after no arrests in the Nancy Guthrie case. Savannah Guthrie continues to ask the public for help, and she's asking people to come forward saying someone knows or suspects something. This comes after a new investigation by the Wall Street Journal details what it calls major missteps in the case. Some of the things we did know for a while, like the deputies didn't seal off the home with crime scene tape for 3 days, and initially they did not connect the blood that was on the front porch to this kidnapping. A DNA test later confirmed it was Nancy Guthrie's blood. Also, putting a spotlight back on the tense relationship between the FBI and local police. The FBI says agents were kept out of the loop from the beginning. It's something the sheriff disputes.
5: Authorities have still yet to identify a suspect in the case as the Guthrie family renews its pleas to the public for information related to the case. Simon O'Connor, the guitarist of the band Modest Mouse, is speaking out following allegations he sent inappropriate messages to an underage fan.
14: He addressed the allegations on Reddit, according to Billboard. His statement read in part, "I unequivocally oppose any sexual behavior towards minors. As a human and a parent, it disgusts me." O'Connor claimed he mistook the account for a longtime online troll, saying that after a few minutes, he realized his mistake, unsent the messages. A Reddit user claimed they were a 17-year-old fan who received an erotic image from the rocker, allegedly when she was 16. Michelle Polino, Fox News.
5: Singapore has banned the two core members of the British band Massive Attack from re-entering the country after they displayed a Palestinian flag and expressed support for the Palestinian cause during a concert there last week. I'm Lee Silicera. This is Fox News.
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20: A confirmed attack is taking place against the United States. Aliens from an unknown location have been reported in multiple states.
21: We are controlling transmission.
22: There is another world that awaits, far beyond what we can see and feel. A place that's anything.

depths of a secret dungeon somewhere deep in the remote Pacific Northwest. Hello and welcome to the program. It is my favorite time of the year. The seasons are changing. We had some warm days, and now I think we've gotten those out of the way, out of our system, at least in my neck of the woods here in the Pacific Northwest, which means it is cold nights ahead, those crispness in the air. It gets me really in the mood for the conversations we'll have, particularly on Halloween night. More on that in just a moment. But let me get this out of the way first here. I did hear back from our Mothman witness. So somebody had reached out to me last week regarding a Mothman report in Point Pleasant, West Virginia, upon hearing our show about Mothman, and they said it happened in the last couple of days, and I wanted to confirm that, and sure enough, that is when the sighting happened. So a recent Mothman report. How about it? Apparently, it is still happening. While we're at it, as far as updates are concerned, I have not heard anything more on the video of a UFO allegedly being shot down in China. We do have a special report. It's available for you to listen to on any of the podcast apps. Also up on our website, you can see the video as well. Would encourage you to check that out. There is something that's fired up at this object, and it goes down. And of course, we've talked about that, but I have nothing new to report on that. There is an update, though, on the drones. And drones is in quotes, much like what happened last year in the U.S., first on the East Coast. We still don't have answers all these months later, even though it's been promised to us. All we know is that they were mostly authorized by the FAA, but doing what? However, as we reported the other night, there were incursions at two European airports, and now it is four that have experienced incursions, we'll call them. If we want to say drones, okay, let's go with that for now. Perhaps that's easier to digest than UFO. One of these airports serves a military base, and in each of these instances, operations were halted for hours due to these unidentified objects breaching the airspace. Denmark is considering invoking NATO's Article 4, and the country's intelligence service has warned highly of a threat of sabotage. Officials are still working to identify who launched those drones. There is one witness account that I'd like to share, courtesy of our friends at Enigma Labs. I call them my friends. Hopefully, I'm their friend as well. I see them reporting occasionally on this topic, UFOs, drones, these sightings that people are seeing, and they share some very valuable information. And this witness report came in about a particular sighting in Copenhagen, which was reported in the morning, says, I observed this strange object in the sky towards the direction of the airport. I think it's a drone, the only strange thing, and it's been suspended in the air without moving for about 3 hours. So, another report of something behaving like it should not, right? How many times have we heard about such reports? Who knows? As we say, to be continued, are these drones, are they not drones? That is the question. Sad news to report. I'm still having trouble digesting this one, friends. Particularly the timing of it, most troubling to me, although there really is no good time for this. We have lost another member of our family. This is happening all too frequently now. It was less than 2 weeks ago that, after appearing in honor of the late Dr. Jeff Meldrum, well-known figure in Bigfoot research, well, now I have to report
that my dear friend Scott Violette of Squatch America has left us. Got a call the other morning from his wife, and just absolutely, what a gut punch. Not to get into the full history of Scott and I's relationship, although for those who are interested, we do have a piece up on the website, and we'll be putting out an audio accompaniment with that as well, a tribute to Scott Violette. So that is coming. He would want us to carry on, and so that I will. I will carry on. Others will carry on research in his name, in his honor. And maybe before my final broadcast, hopefully many, many years from now, well, hopefully it won't take that long, but I hope to be able to be on the air for many, many years to come. And during my lifetime, I do hope that we will find the ultimate Bigfoot evidence. Scott would be proud. As I mentioned, Halloween night is right around the corner, friends. If you get excited about this type of stuff, like scary movies and just the tradition in general, dressing up, this show is for you. We're going to have all sorts of stuff go down that night, and we encourage you to be a part of it. You don't have to have any special powers to be a part of the Dead Air broadcast. You just tune in on the internet, on the radio, whatever the case happens to be. And if you want to send us anything ahead of time, that would be really, really cool, like a scary story, something of the kind. Your scary story, somebody else's scary story, you can make up a story, a scary story. I suppose you could have AI make up a scary story and send it in, and I wouldn't know the difference. IntoTheParanormal@gmail.com, that's where to send it. Or, I don't know, maybe a weird thing you've recorded. Maybe it's an EVP, maybe it's a strange noise. You're a musician, somebody's already sent me a track for Halloween. So we'll be playing some of that all for you on Halloween night. You can take part in it. Again, IntoTheParanormal@gmail.com. IntoTheParanormal@gmail.com. Trust me, it's a show you'll keep coming back for year after year. If you haven't heard it, well, you're in for a treat. And if you are, we always mix it up. So you are in for a treat either way. Now to tonight's program. We are going to talk about some recent claims that have been made around and during the congressional hearings of late that may have been overlooked, probably were overlooked by a few individuals, but now there's some additional comments coming from a congressman that's kind of relighting this fire. So we'll discuss that tonight into the paranormal. I'm Jeremy Scott.

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0: I'm Jeremy Scott, somewhere between the paranormal and the abnormal. As I mentioned, there's been some commentary that has gone down both during the recent congressional hearing and also outside of a recent congressional hearing. Some comments that have been made by congressmen and military men. We're talking about what is known as a USO, an unidentified submerged or submersible. It's been referred to as either. This is a UFO, as you've come to know it, that flies into the water and flies out of the water. That is the simplest way to describe it. Now, Tim Gallaudet, going back to November of 2024, an oceanographer and retired Rear Admiral in the United States Navy, brought this up during his testimony.
1: Now that we know UAP are interacting with humanity, and these include unidentified submerged objects in the ocean, we should not turn a blind eye, but instead boldly face this new reality and learn from it.
0: And so from that point on, and I'm sure previous to this, there were members of Congress who were hearing about this for the first time. Others probably had heard about it. As I've mentioned, Representative Luna, I think she's well-versed on this subject and perhaps has already known about some of this stuff. Gallaudet perhaps has shared some of this information that he's obtained with individuals who are part of the task force or who've been part of previous committees. He has alluded that he's heard these stories from witnesses.
2: I'm receiving some amazing stories of all sorts of types of observations under the water and those that go transmedium.
0: So we have Tim Gallaudet making these comments in the November 2024 congressional hearing. Representative Tim Burchett asked him about these underwater submersible objects.
3: Have you specifically had any experience with submersible objects?
1: I'm sorry, I've not no personal experience, but I've had witnesses on submarines come to me and say they've seen on sonar data.
3: Correct. Okay. How would you characterize those, and how do they move?
1: The one instance that was revealed to me was in the 80s on a nuclear-powered submarine, a ballistic missile submarine, that the object exhibited the characteristics of a Russian torpedo in terms of its speed of movement and closing rate with the submarine, and then it slowed and followed the submarine slowly in its wake for a period of minutes, and then rapidly exited the scene. And nothing that we know of in technology-wise could replicate that.
0: Again, he's saying we had that back in the 80s, or somebody had that back in the 80s. And then, well, I think it was a few days, maybe a week or so, after the UFO hearing, as he was going between meetings, Matt Laszlo from Askapol UAP channel caught up with Representative Tim Burchett, who told him this about areas, maybe bases, but maybe just areas where these objects go in and out. He's heard about, what, a half dozen or so of these.
4: We think they're coming in from way out. Maybe they did millennial ago, but they're here, and they're in these deep water areas. And that's why, I mean, like we say, we know more about the face of the moon than we do what's going on there. Now, we have a higher propensity of sightings around these five or six, I believe, deep water areas.
0: Five or six deep water areas where, again, these entities may be residing, traveling to. We don't know the full agenda of this, but witnesses are seeing these objects go in and out. From what I understand, people have actually been taken on these craft, and they do go into the water. Yeah, it's a wild thought. But you have people who have seen this with their own eyes. These are high-ranking officials, including, as I mentioned, Alexandra Wiggins, a U.S. Navy senior chief petty officer who, in the most recent UAP hearing, appearing on his own behalf, told of a sighting where this object came out of the water. I'm not sure that many people picked up on this detail. They focused in on a military member coming forward in their own capacity to tell their story and what happened as a result of that, but hear him say it.
5: What I observed and what our crew recorded was not consistent with conventional aircraft or drones as they appear on our system. A self-luminous tic-tac-shaped object emerged from the ocean before linking up with three other similar objects. The four then disappeared simultaneously with a high synchronized near instantaneous acceleration. I observed no sonic boom and no conventional propulsion signatures.
0: This is pretty amazing that we're hearing these high-ranking officials talk about this, that we're hearing congressmen and women say that they have been told exactly this. Things like underwater bases for UFOs and extraterrestrial occupants, or, as we've heard Representative Luna say,
6: in recent months, Congress has also been presented with evidence that points to technologies that, to our knowledge, are beyond our current capabilities.
0: Technology beyond our current capabilities. The possibility that there could be these portals. Underwater bases. This is a phenomenon that has gone on for lifetimes. In previous lifetimes, individuals could not talk about it, did not talk about it, but now it's safer, supposedly, to talk about it. Whistleblowers are still being beat up for coming forward. But what do you make about it when you hear all of these officials talk about these objects going in and out of the water? We've heard the terminology transmedium, which is the ability to navigate multimediums, something that can fly through our atmosphere and then transition into water and do so seamlessly. You ask those who know the capabilities that we possess, and it certainly makes you wonder whether that is our technology or extraterrestrial technology. So the question is, why? What really is the agenda? Is there something underneath the surface that maybe we're not aware of, or something that they can hide there? Is it a fuel station? Is it a drop-off point? Is it the opening to a portal? Is there a base? These are all questions that we'll explore tonight. Somewhere between the paranormal and the abnormal, I'm Jeremy Scott. So good to have Preston Dennett back on the program. If you haven't heard Preston before, get ready. You're in for a good one tonight, friend.

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1: 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Since most chronic diseases have inflammation, our optimized curcumin seems to be a perfect addition to any nutritional program. 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The Mayo Clinic found that curcumin can decrease swelling and inflammation, has antioxidant properties, and research suggests that curcumin can prevent cancer, or at least slow the spread of cancer, and in many instances make chemotherapy more effective. It protects our healthy cells even from radiation. 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
12: Paranormal News, I'm George Henry. NASA says it's on track to send astronauts around the moon early next year. The Artemis II mission is now targeting a launch window between February and April as the first crewed lunar voyage in more than 50 years.
13: There is a desire for us to return to the surface of the moon and to be the first to return to the surface of the moon. With that being said, NASA's objective, though, is to do so safely.
12: NASA's Lakeisha Hawkins says three Americans and one Canadian will make up the crew. They'll orbit but not land on the moon. That milestone is planned for Artemis 3. This week's announcement comes as the U.S. faces growing competition from China, which aims to put its first astronauts on the lunar surface by 2030. The Trump administration calls it a second space race. The program was announced during the president's first term in 2017. Hear paranormal news every hour on Into the Paranormal.

0: we know UAP are interacting with humanity, and these include unidentified submerged objects in the ocean, we should not turn a blind eye, but instead boldly face this new reality and learn from it.
1: These things could also be from under the water.
2: Many people have reported 10, 20, 30, even 40 objects coming up out of the water.
3: We think they're coming in from way out, but they're here, and they're in these deep water areas. We have a higher propensity of sightings around these 5 or 6, I believe, deep water areas.
4: You're traveling at the speed of light into the paranormal.
5: So these aren't your ordinary flying objects. These are the kind that go in and out of the water. Transmedium has been the term that we've heard of late. But far before transmedium, and before we had this stuff talked about in UAP hearings, we've had individuals like Preston Dennett who have written about them in his book, Undersea UFO Base, An In-Depth Investigation of UFOs in the Santa Catalina Channel. Preston has been researching and investigating UFOs in the paranormal since 1986 and has interviewed hundreds of witnesses who have experienced a wide variety of paranormal phenomena. He's a field investigator for the Mutual UFO Network, has taught classes on various paranormal subjects, lectured across the United States, and Preston is the author of more than 30 books, including Undersea UFO Base. Here he is back on the program tonight. I think this is time number 14, if I have my my math correctly. Welcome back to the program.
6: Thanks, Jeremy. Thanks for having me on.
5: Sure is an honor to always talk with you about these subjects, and it becomes more and more relevant, seemingly as every year goes by. Somebody is saying something very similar to reports that you've been talking about on these airwaves since as far back as 2016. We're talking about USOs, unidentified submerged objects. Tell us about how you got involved in researching USO cases. It, of course, started with UFO cases, but then you started hearing about these objects being near bodies of water. When was that? And what was it like hearing that?
6: Yeah, it actually started right away as soon as I started investigating this subject, which was back in 1986. Well, really, I joined MUFON, became a field investigator in 1988, found out it was real in 1986. And no sooner had I started really investigating these cases that I started getting USO reports. Now, At that time, I was stationed right there off the coast of Southern California, which, as it turns out, is a huge producer of USO accounts, unidentified submersible objects. So I do remember my first case very well. A lady was driving with her friend. She's a therapist, a good witness, along the Pacific Coast Highway, and she noticed an object, or a light, rather, floating on the surface of the ocean, but it looked odd because it was just a big, round, white light, but definitely on the water. And she pointed it out to her friend who was driving and said, "Look at that. What do you think that is?" When it took off straight up and disappeared into space. So that was my first USO case of what turned out to be many over the years. But yeah, that was way back in 1988 when I first started hearing about this stuff.
5: And these are typically reports of objects both entering and exiting the water.
6: Correct. It's rare that you have a report that involves both, though it does happen. I would say more often people see these things coming out of the water, and after that it would be coming in. But yeah, in a few cases, both. There was a very famous case in 1954 where the Japanese steamship Aliki was off the coast of Long Beach, and they saw this, what they first thought was a fireball, but it went into the ocean, and then it came out. So clearly not a fireball. That does happen, but that type of report is relatively rare. It's usually either going in or coming out that people report.
5: And these are at incredible speeds, right?
6: Oh, yeah. Yeah, in fact, I've got cases where these objects are seen moving underwater essentially at the same speed they're moving in the sky, from, you know, horizon to horizon, essentially in seconds. So they clearly have some sort of force field or a way of moving through the water that is far beyond our own technology.
5: About this? Maybe the water is the energy source.
6: People have speculated about that. I don't have any really good reporting on it in terms of ETs using water for fuel or anything like that. From what I understand, one of the main reasons they're going into water, and I say this from a contactee perspective, I've interviewed people who are inside craft when they go in the water.
7: Oh my gosh.
6: It's to cool them down because they're coming in pretty hot, surrounded by a plasma field. And you can see this in all kinds of reports, people describing these objects looking like a house on fire moving through the air. I've heard that dozens of times. But yeah, apparently they get quite hot and they use the water to cool off. That's one of the reasons. I think also because it's convenient, they can go down there and be undetected, really unmolested by military forces or prying eyes. Because they can
5: so
6: do
5: they have to
6: under-
5: be built in such a way then to withstand the pressure, you know, if seemingly if they go down, they're going to, you know, the water is going to basically start collapsing in on them, kind of what happened with that submersible object where the crew did not survive. I'm sure we're all familiar with that one. So for a, right. a UFO, an alien piloted craft, if we want to call it that, to survive, they have to be built in such a way in order to withstand that pressure.
6: Yeah, I mean, they are very, very advanced. These objects can move through space, they can move through air, they can move through water, and cases of them actually moving through land itself. So people use the term transmedium. Well, yeah, don't forget, these can actually move through what we would consider to be solid objects. I think there's an interdimensional aspect going on here, but what's really interesting is they can come flying down and hit the water at hundreds of miles per hour, if not more. And they, generally speaking, don't make a ripple or a splash at all. So there's something going on here that we don't understand.
5: You mentioned why they could be going underwater. There could also be a base that they are docking at. This could also be, say, you mentioned the interdimensional aspect. This could be the opening to a portal. I mean, there's a variety of reasons why these objects would be going into the water.
6: Yeah, we can speculate all we want. I'm still waiting for any really good reporting on an actual undersea base. But there's no doubt in my mind that at times they're underwater in fairly large numbers. They're being seen in rivers and small bodies of water, lakes of all sizes, and certainly in the ocean. And this has been going on for a very long time. I mean, we've got cases reaching back a couple of hundred years at least. So this is certainly not surprising, considering how much water is on our planet.
5: So it's not surprising, then, when you hear officials like Tim Gallaudet, Alexandra Wiggins, Tim Burchett, all talking about USOs. That's just
6: It's surprising to me only from the standpoint of this subject has not been talked about in official circles really at all for decades.
5: And here we are. More to come with Preston Dennett tonight. I'm Jeremy Scott.
8: Considered by most, optimized curcumin is one of the few bioavailable and highly absorbable curcumin products on the market. Hi, I'm Dr. Mitch. Since most chronic diseases have inflammation, our optimized curcumin seems to be a perfect addition to any nutritional program. It makes sense to me that preventing or reducing inflammation is a key component to our overall health. The Mayo Clinic found that curcumin can decrease swelling and inflammation, has antioxidant properties, and research suggests that curcumin can prevent cancer, or at least slow the spread of cancer, and in many instances make chemotherapy more effective. It protects our healthy cells even from radiation. 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
9: Hey, this is Brant along with Sherry here. And so you hear me doing these spots from MediShare, and Sherry actually helps me with them. I get people actually in person saying, okay, Brant, for real, do you recommend this? Like, yeah, for real, I actually do. I'm not just saying stuff. Family, friends ask me about it. I'm like, yes, you should look into this. It's really a great option for a lot of people.
10: That's what I tell people my experience has been. MediShare has been
7: fantastic for me.
9: Yeah.
7: It's so different from health insurance in a lot of great ways, honestly.
9: Yeah, and a lot of people who've switched tell me that. It's the same reaction. They're very, very happy with it, and it gives them peace of mind and saves them a lot of money.
7: I would tell people, look into it.
9: Yep. 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
7: Okay.
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9: Nice job.
7: Thanks.

0: We all know UFOs, unidentified flying objects. Now that's been morphed into unidentified anomalous phenomenon. But there's also the term unidentified submersible or submerged objects, USO. These are, well, unidentified flying objects that go in and out of the water, apparently in fairly large numbers at times, I am told, and for perhaps a variety of reasons. But one of the more interesting ones was the story of the contactee who told Preston Dennett that this is a cooling mechanism as they're traveling from somewhere to here. The craft uses an incredible amount of energy somehow to get here and apparently needs a shower once it gets here. Can you tell us more about that witness report, Preston?
1: Yeah, I was contacted by a contactee by the name of Dolly Safran. Actually wrote a whole book about her case called Symmetry. And she has had lifelong experiences with this. And she actually really has an enormous amount of information about the ETs. And she was not the first, but certainly one of many who's told me this. So you can see this in firsthand reports, too, when UFOs come down and they let out a cloud of steam. But yeah, she's been inside of these craft when they go underwater, which they do for a number of reasons. Yes, cooling off is one of them, but also to study marine life, or there's certain fault lines and seismic areas that they're watching very closely. All kinds of reasons ETs are traveling underwater. But definitely, I think one of them is to just escape prying eyes, like I said earlier, because it's a problem.
0: Sure, I mean,
1: these UFOs are being followed by jets all the time.
0: The oceans are one of the most unexplored places in the world. So if you're going to pick a spot to kind of just hide out where nobody may come and find you, that's one spot to do it.
1: Oh, yeah, and I've talked to a lot of people who've had these pilots, submarine navigators, a Coast Guard captain. Most people do not report these kinds of accounts, and USOs in particular, and I'm not sure why, really haven't gotten a lot of attention for a long time, until recently. So I'm glad to see that people are waking up to that.
0: Now, you say that Dolly was in the craft when it went underwater. Was she taken? Was it an abduction? She was taken on land somewhere and then transported through this ship into the ocean?
1: Correct. She doesn't use the term abduction. These are voluntary contacts. She works directly with the ETs and has her whole life. So ever since she was a young child, she's been having experiences. And this is something they do regularly. So other people
0: have... They take people underwater for a ride regularly?
1: Oh, yeah. Yeah. Many people have reported being in a craft and thinking they're in space, and then the ETs will basically turn the wall transparent or open a window, so to speak, and they find, no, they're not up in space. They're underwater.
0: How do they know it's not a projection? Just wondering.
1: Well, you can't know for sure, obviously, but if you take the report at face value.
0: Sure.
1: And they've been told this, essentially. Some people do see projections in movies of, you know, like future disasters, perhaps. That turns up quite a bit, actually.
0: But people are actually seeing these objects on the land, you know, while they're sitting there on the beach or maybe from an office building or driving by on the highway. They're seeing these objects go in and out, so that is matching the witness report then.

0: thought were whales or some sort of sea life until one came real close and he realized, nope, this is actually disc-shaped, it's gray. He must have seen 20 of these things.
1: Yeah, interested in the shape because I think that the aerodynamics would have something to do with it as you're going in and out of water and from land to sea to air, or whatever the case happens to be. So is there a typical shape or are these craft of all kinds?
0: It's really all kinds. I mean, the saucer shape is by far predominant, but you see cylindrical, V-shaped, spherical-shaped, egg-shaped, and they can sometimes appear to change shape as well. I'm not sure if that's a matter of perspective or they're actually changing the shape of the craft. Manta ray shaped, that comes up.
1: Or maybe it's that hologram thing again coming into play with the shape.
0: Hard to say for sure, yeah.
1: I know that is a more popular theory these days, so I want to make sure that we throw that in there because there's many people when they hear these shows, they hit their head up against the wall repeatedly, and I can understand their perspective because from their perspective, these aren't physical craft. I mean, they're spiritual experiences or their non-physical experiences, whatever the case happens to be. So we want to make sure that we include all possibilities, in the conversation. How many witnesses would you say, you've personally talked to who have been taken underwater in one of these ships?
0: Oh, not many. Not ones who can recall it very specifically. It's just a handful. But in terms of the number of USO reports in the Santa Catalina Channel area alone, I've documented, I would say, or collected about 150 cases. They come from all major researchers in this area.
1: Those are all kinds of USO reports, right?
0: Oh, yeah. Ann Druffel had him way back in the 1940s, but Bill Hamilton, Barbara Lamb, Yvonne Smith, Robert Stanley, and all the researchers in this area, Southern California, certainly have cases. That's one of the hot spots in the world. I know Darcy Weir has collected a bunch of cases in Puerto Rico.
1: Sure.
0: Which is a huge hot spot as well.
1: All right, so
0: yeah, this is happening all over the world.
1: The Santa Catalina Channel, describe where this is at.
0: Yeah, that's off the coast of Los Angeles between Catalina Island and the mainland. Its average depth is about 3,000 feet, but is up to a mile in depth at some places. It has a deep canyon, which actually winds up the coast. I'd say the north end from Santa Barbara all the way down to San Clemente is the area of most activity. But that whole area is incredibly active for some reason, which is odd because it's surrounded by a lot of military bases such as Vandenberg and Port Hueneme, Seal Beach Naval Station. San Clemente Island is itself Navy owned. But we know this is not military because it goes way, way back. These craft are doing things that are far beyond our own capabilities. They're far too large of numbers for this to be military. And furthermore, they're putting on displays, chasing cars down highways, hovering over people's homes. They're being chased by jets in about 20% of the cases.
1: Yeah, you mentioned that earlier. USOs being chased by jets?
0: That's right. Absolutely. I was surprised to find so many cases of this. And tracked by submarines as well. That's much more rare. We don't really hear about a lot of the submarine encounters because they're pretty effectively covered up. But I do have a few cases. I talked to one gentleman who is an electronics engineer on the Clamagor. This is a submarine that carried nuclear torpedoes. In 1971, he was traveling up the East Coast on the surface of the ocean when a USO showed up and actually followed this submarine for about 15 minutes right next to it. Now, if it's a quarter mile away when you're in an ocean-going craft, that's considered a near miss. So this was clearly nothing that they could identify. It did not appear on sonar, but all the higher-ranking officers, including the commander and the second-in-command, were looking at this thing, and nobody could identify it. It came in at 100 knots, left at about 80 knots. We can't go that fast, not officially at least.
1: Right. So again, that goes back to the flight characteristics, the speed, but also some of the other flight characteristics that these craft are exhibiting would indicate that these are not our own.

0: right?
1: Correct. And yeah, that's, we're only hearing maybe 1% of the what the Navy is seeing, because from what I understand, it's not as uncommon as we previously believed. They've been encountering these things for a very long time underwater, but it's just not talked about, not until recently.
0: So you think the Navy has more reports?
1: 100%. Yeah.
0: They haven't released? Interesting. Preston Dennett, our guest tonight. Somewhere between the paranormal and the abnormal. I'm Jeremy Scott.
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10: He pulled back one last time. I'm Lisa Lacera, Fox News. President Trump says he's giving Iran one last chance to come to the bargaining table to avoid what he's calling a massive attack by the U.S.
11: President Trump says U.S. forces were ready to launch another wave of airstrikes on Iran over the weekend.
12: We're going to hit them very hard yesterday, very, very hard, harder than any attack, I think I can say, generals, from a point of knowledge, any attack since World War II.
11: President Trump says the blockade of Iranian ports will remain and will not be lifted until there's a deal or, quote, total surrender.
10: Fox's Lucas Tomlinson at the White House. The president says any deal would first call for reopening the Strait of Hormuz and then Iran getting rid of its nuclear weapons. Senate Democratic leader Chuck Schumer blasting Republicans over the nomination of Todd Blanche as the next attorney general. This morning, the two holdouts, Tom Tillis of North Carolina and John Cornyn of Texas, said they would vote in favor of Blanche after he agreed to terminate plans to create a fund to compensate allies of President Trump.
13: Instead of seeing Todd Blanche's so-called deal for the sham that it is, Senate Republicans are once again taking Trump's personal attorney at his word. All Blanche's deal does is accept the reality that Trump's MAGA slush fund is never getting through the courts.
10: The fund came about after the president's settlement with the IRS, which also gives him and his family immunity from audits. The Senate Judiciary Committee expected to vote on Blanche's confirmation tomorrow. A judge has ruled the state of New York can't ban federal agents from wearing face coverings or require they wear visible identification. The ruling comes after a federal judge earlier this year blocked a similar law in California. 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
10: A controversial proposed tax on billionaires has gotten the endorsement from California Democrats.
16: California voters will weigh in on Proposition 40, a one-time 5% tax on billionaires' assets, in November. It seeks to raise $100 billion over 5 years to shore up cuts to Medicaid and food assistance programs included in President Trump's 2025 tax and spending bill. Now, the California Democratic Party has endorsed the measure, deepening a rift on the left. While it has support from progressives, others like Governor Gavin Newsom and some labor unions are against it, saying it could destabilize the state's budget and drive billionaires away. A recent poll from the Public Policy Institute of California finds that 54% of likely voters and 76% of Democrats say they'll vote for the tax. Tanya J. Powers, Fox News.
10: Two people in Michigan have died of the cyclospora outbreak, the first death confirmed in the U.S. related to the parasite. The state health department says both people had underlying health conditions that may have been impacted by the intestinal illness and dehydration. The CDC saying it's aware of more than 18,000 confirmed or suspected cases of cyclospora in the current surge, but those numbers could be behind state reports. A familiar face is heading back to daytime TV.
17: Rosie O'Donnell is returning to her former show, ABC's The View, for season 30. The former co-host confirmed her return on Monday's episode of the Tangle with Kyle Ridley podcast, saying she will be in the show's 30th anniversary special. O'Donnell said she will take part in whatever they want, but didn't elaborate on whether it will be just one show or more. She added, in part, "They're bringing back all the hosts. I think I'm pretty proud of that show, what it's become, and how it really speaks to the people and to politics." O'Donnell co-hosted for seasons 10 and 18 and is most known for her heated on-air spat with co-host Elizabeth Hasselbeck that led to her initial 2007 exit.
10: Fox's Michelle Polino. I'm Lisa Lucera. This is Fox News.
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1: They said it was impossible for a world-class health system to be right here in the heart of Lake Sunapee region, to have advanced same-day surgical care right where you live, and for the infusion services for cancer, blood disorders, and chronic conditions to be in one convenient location. But right here, we have a healthy disregard for the impossible. 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

0: discuss the subjects that defy explanation. Into the Paranormal.
1: So this activity that we've been hearing about of late is certainly matching up with what we're hearing about days gone by, which is that there has been activity in places like the Santa Catalina Channel. I mean, we've heard about the history down in Puerto Rico, and there's other locations as well. There's reported bases that could be underneath the water where some of these objects are housed, or like we've heard from Preston Dennett from interviews with experiencers, that these objects are going in and out of the water to cool off, maybe to study marine life or monitor seismic activity, to just not be seen. And as far as Navy crews encountering these objects, I mean, give us an idea of some of the first reports we heard from Navy crews involving USOs, Preston.
2: Yeah, well, I know that there's one that dates all the way back to August of 1947 when the San Francisco Bay Area steamers kept running into this undersea mass, like a disappearing reef or an undersea mountain, but it was appearing and disappearing in various locations, wreaking havoc with navigation. So they called in a Navy survey ship, the Maury, which was piloted by Captain Hambling, and they went up there and it was gone, but they tracked it down to the Southern California coast, and it was a very large object, and it was changing course, and finally they got real close to it. They were about 400 yards away from it when it vanished, but they were tracking this thing on their fathometers and echo sounders and all of this, and looked for square miles trying to find it again, never could find it. But that was all the way back in 1947, which of course is the modern age of UFOs, when these objects really started to be reported in very large numbers. So they've been around since at least then, and at least the Navy knows about it since then.
1: All right, I want to play this clip again. We played it earlier, but it is very important here. U.S. Navy Senior Chief Petty Officer, Senior Chief Operations Specialist Alexandra Wiggins, who we must say was there on a personal capacity, not on behalf of the Navy, in the most recent UAP hearing, discussing a sighting while on the USS Jackson.
3: What I observed and what our crew recorded was not consistent with conventional aircraft or drones as they appear on our system. A self-luminous, tic-tac-shaped object emerged from the ocean before linking up with three other similar objects. The four then disappeared simultaneously with a high synchronized near instantaneous acceleration. I observed no sonic boom and no conventional propulsion signatures.
1: All right, Preston, breaking down that report there from Chief Wiggins, tic-tac-like object, he said there were several of them that all linked up. Have you seen or heard of reports like that would match that description?
2: Yeah, we certainly do hear that sort of thing. Again, they come in all different shapes, but many, many reports, actually, of objects seeming to merge into one or divide into many. I'm not sure how they do this. This technology is clearly very, very advanced. But that's not at all unusual. So it doesn't surprise me to hear this, yeah.
1: Near instantaneous acceleration, that matches other reports as well.
2: Absolutely. These things can turn at right angles, appear to disappear, do all kinds of things. And I can see why some people might say, oh, this looks like a hologram. I don't prescribe to that. I think these are absolutely physical craft because they do show up on radar. They are burning the ground in terms of, you know, glassifying sand even. Very high temperatures. People who are taken on board are missing from their rooms. They come back with implants. There's every reason to believe this is 100% physical.
1: But again, here's a classic example of a Navy man perhaps not feeling comfortable about speaking on behalf of the Navy. So he's there in his own personal capacity. Does that make him any more or less vulnerable to attack or retaliation from within?
2: I think anyone who comes forward, particularly if they have, you know, a Navy career or a military career, are absolutely vulnerable. We saw how Dylan Borland was recently on that committee, and he was retaliated against, which, you know, I think whistleblowers personally, I feel they should have protection, because so many people are carrying the burden of holding these secrets that they cannot share with people.
1: Yeah.
2: We deserve to know the truth.
1: Could the military possess the technology to go in and out of the water like these vehicles, or do you think that we don't possess that technology?
2: I can't rule it out, because if you do your research on this, we were investigating essentially flying submarines back in the 1950s. So I don't want to completely rule this out. I don't. After that sort of technology or research kind of went underground. You can't find anything out about it. So, but I found that out when I was doing research for my book about the USOs in the Southern California area. So I'm sure we have technology that we're not hearing about in the public arena.
1: So there's a mix here. There are what could be a fraction of these which are alien extraterrestrial craft or non-human craft. There is a percentage that's ours, maybe that we got the blueprints for, from an extraterrestrial race. Or maybe we just we have this technology, we just haven't, you know, let others know. And the other possibilities are that we got it from, you know, one of our adversaries, which I think is probably less likely that they would hand over the secrets to us. Do you agree that there's probably a little bit of everything out there? Not all of these are alien spacecraft, but some of them are?
2: 100%. Yeah, I think it would be naive to assume that this is all ET. And the more I do this research, I'm surprised to see how much and how effectively we reverse engineered quite a bit of this technology. So I think we have to be very careful in assuming that anything is ET, particularly these days, because apparently we've gotten pretty advanced at this.
1: Right. Now, you mentioned that sometimes people have observed more than one or two or three of these objects at a time, performing these maneuvers as we've outlined thus far in the program, whether we want to call them a fleet or what. Give us an idea, I mean, on how many of these craft individuals have seen at times.
2: Well, I can tell you in the Southern California area, it's not unusual for people to see 5 or 10 of these objects, even 20. And I do have a few outlying cases, 3 or 4, involving quite a bit more than that. On June 14th, 1992, there was a massive wave of sightings right on the coast there, Topanga Canyon, Malibu, Santa Monica, and bunches of people were reporting huge numbers of these objects coming out of the water. I spoke with one couple who watched from about 8 p.m. to about 10 p.m. and counted some 200 objects that were not coming from above, as you would expect.
1: Preston Dedit is our guest tonight. It's always fascinating to talk with him. We've spent many hours over the years doing so. If this is your first time hearing Preston on the program, make sure you go back into the archives to hear some of those shows. They really will blow your mind. This is more than just lights in the sky. UFOs and aliens at sea tonight. I'm Jeremy Scott.

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0: We're talking with Preston Dennett tonight on the program. UFO and paranormal researcher, experiencer as well. Undersea UFO base, an in-depth investigation of USOs in the Santa Catalina Channel would be highly recommended if you're interested in learning more about this reality that you may just be hearing about right now, thanks to officials such as Tim Burchett and Tim Gallaudet and others who are speaking about what's known as unidentified, submerged, or submersible objects. These are UFOs navigating all sorts of medium and entering and exiting bodies of water. Preston, interested, since I mentioned you are an experiencer as well, have you ever seen a USO? I mean, living near the Santa Catalina Channel, as you discuss in this book, but even on the Southern California coast and other places that you've lived throughout the country, have you ever experienced one of these yourself?
1: No, I haven't. I've seen them over the water. I've never seen one coming in or out of the water. It's frustrating because I actually grew up in this area. But I've certainly talked to a lot of people who've seen these kinds of things. You know, you're darn lucky if you catch something like this, a UFO sighting at all, really. But absolutely, this is something that's taking place all over the world. I mean, we know this, and it's been going on for a very long time. No, I haven't personally.
0: Yeah, as many reports, though, of UFOs over the water, there are that many, perhaps, of UFOs or USOs going into the water. Maybe we just don't hang around long enough.
1: Yeah, and part of the problem is we don't really have access to the depths, what's going on down there. Because, you know, if there's not an undersea base, and I'm not so sure there is, there's probably a parking lot of these craft, at least in some cases. Because people are seeing these objects coming out, and sometimes in, as I said, pretty large numbers. It really makes me wonder what's going down there that we cannot see.
0: So are you of the belief that there could possibly be a base down there, or are you leaning towards it is unlikely that there is?
1: Yeah, the latter. You know, I really tried hard to prove that there was, and I couldn't quite get there. And now that I've talked to a number of contactees, they've been told, no, that we don't need bases. This is what the ETs have told them, that essentially they're able to travel interstellar distances very quickly, and there's no need for a base. And if they're able to travel, you know, through the ground itself, well, why would they need a base? And I think some of the reports of people who believe that they've been taken to a base are actually just underwater in a large craft, because they look out and they see the water and they're thinking, oh, well, I must be in an undersea base. Well, you could call it that, but technically I'm not so sure that we can prove that.
0: So what do you think that Tim Burchett means when he says that there are these, well, let's actually hear it in his words.
2: We think they're coming in from way out. Maybe they did millennia ago, but they're here, and they're in these deep water areas. And that's why, I mean, like we say, we know more about the face of the moon than we do what's going on there. Now, we have a higher propensity of sightings around these five or six, I believe, deep water areas.
0: Five or six deep water areas. Any idea what he's alluding to there?
1: I couldn't tell you. I know that the Mariana Trench is one of the deepest areas in our ocean. Unless he's more specific. Yeah, I'd like to see what he knows. Let's have truth and transparency on this subject. I think it's way past due. There is no doubt there is a cover-up. That's demonstrably true. And I think it's time for that to end. We deserve to know the truth. I would love to know what evidence he has that, you know, permits him or encourages him to say this.
0: Well, apparently Congress has been given something. I don't know what that is. It remains to be seen. I mean, Representative Ana Paulina Luna has admitted that there is some tech beyond our capabilities that apparently she and others have been shown. But again, we're not privy to. So if we're here talking about transparency and she's alluding to this and not being transparent, therein lies a problem. Wouldn't you agree?
1: Absolutely. And I think there's a real problem here, because what we're dealing with is not the government itself often. It's the intelligence agencies. It's the highest levels of the military-industrial complex, which is basically not... They're free from the Freedom of Information Act. You can't use the Freedom of Information Act on a private corporation. And it appears to be that some of the really meat of the UFO cover-up is being held by folks who we really have no access to. So what we can do is we have oversight to the Pentagon budget. So that might be really useful in tracking where this money is going, and is it going to this subject? Because it appears that it is.
0: Sure.
1: But yeah, there's some real progress being made towards rooting out some of this information. And I'm really excited about it, because this is really unprecedented what's happening now in terms of Congress taking this subject seriously and not letting go. This is not just one single congressional hearing. This has been ongoing now for quite a few years. I'm eager to see where it leads.
0: I mean, Stephen Greer has basically alleged that he has a map of some of these bases, and I know you also have a map of some location. Not saying that these are openings to bases, but there's a map that shows all of this activity. What does it show, Preston?
1: Yeah, I got so interested in this that I decided, you know what, I'm going to plot all these sightings on a map. And it was really interesting, because they certainly are clustered in certain areas, basically on the landward side of Catalina Island, closer to the coast of Malibu, which, interestingly enough, there's this anomaly known as the Malibu anomaly, which appears to a little bit like a man-made structure. There's a lot of controversy about this. It has a flat top. It has what looks like pillars, maybe a tunnel. And if you look at it, its appearance is quite striking. It depends what Google images you look at. By the way, Google recently blurred this out. So if there's nothing there to see, why are they blurring it out?
0: So it sounds like there's a little bit of censorship going on. Internet sleuthers identified a anomaly, and Google's just covered it up. So now we can't, you know, without going a deep sea ourselves and exploring this, explore what it is through the internet. Can't do it anymore.
1: Right, and I'm really glad I took screenshots of it, because I have these, you know, well, you know, Google images, not photographs so much, but Google images. Well, they're photographs, but absolutely, this has been blurred out recently, and I wonder why they would do that. It's technically, it's called Sycamore Knoll. It's a thrust earthquake fault, and there are some debunkers who say, oh, no, there's nothing to it. But if you look at these images, it does. It looks like a Roman Colosseum. I mean, there's these very large pillars, somewhat uneven. But I have good reason to believe that this is, in fact, a structure.
0: Okay, give us an idea. How far is Malibu from the Santa Catalina Channel, or are we talking about the same area?
1: Yeah, it's the same area. It's about 6 miles off the coast of Malibu, this anomaly. But what's interesting is, one of the witnesses I interviewed, Merrill Fankhauser, who's actually a pretty famous guy, he wrote the song Wipeout, he talked to a Native American elder, and they've got an oral tradition reaching back a couple of thousand years, and they know about the structure, and they said, we didn't build it, we didn't know who built it, but the sea level used to be much lower, and they would fish off of this, you know, 1,000 years ago. But the implication was that it was, in fact, an artificial structure.
0: Interesting. Preston Dennett with us tonight on Into the Paranormal. I'm Jeremy Scott.

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22: Paranormal News, I'm George Henry. What appears to be space junk lit up the Bay Area of Southern California on Thursday night. Witnesses reported seeing a long, fiery trail of debris that split into pieces. People in several communities watched in awe.
23: It's
24: beautiful.
25: What is that? Is that a comet or something?
22: Fox 40 Television reports the spectacle was caused by space debris from a SpaceX Starlink satellite re-entering our atmosphere. If we hear back for sure on what it was, we'll be sure to update this report. Hear Paranormal News every hour on Into the Paranormal.
26: Multiple witnesses report seeing a large blue object fall out of the sky and into the ocean.
27: It appears to be descending into the water from the air without destruction.
28: I'm receiving some amazing stories of all sorts of types of observations under the water and those that go transmedium.
26: Video taken on board the USS Omaha shows an unidentified flying object hovering over the Pacific Ocean and then disappearing below the water's surface.
29: It splashed.
30: We have uncovered things that we do not understand. They're moving at speeds that we do not understand. They're at angles, stop and go. He said, I don't know if it's a wormhole. I don't know how they are doing it, but they are doing it.
31: The truth is far more abnormal than we want to believe. You're headed somewhere between abnormal and paranormal, into the paranormal.
32: Yeah, I want to know about the evidence as well. Are there any pictures or videos of these craft? Has anybody been able to snap one of these off from, say, on the beach or whatnot, or dare we say, while being taken on board one of these craft? Preston Dennett, our guest tonight, what say you?
33: There are some good photographic cases, actually, in the whole Santa Monica area. An extraordinary number of people have been able to capture photographs. I had one lady who's a photo buff, was at Zuma Beach and just taking pictures. She did not see anything with the naked eye. This was a very crowded day on Zuma Beach. But she sent me two pictures, which were taken in sequence. And you can tell because there's a flag waving and it's got a slightly different position. But there's this perfectly white tic-tac-shaped object that looks like it's coming out of the water. The first picture shows it at a much closer to the surface of the ocean. The second one is it's a little bit higher in a slightly different position. We know that the camera is sometimes quicker than the eye. There's a number of UFO photographs where people didn't see anything with the naked eye, but these objects appear on the photographs. So that is one case. There's a few USO photographs that are alleged to be true. It's very hard to determine the authenticity of a number of these unless you were there yourself, particularly these days because Photoshop and AI is so easy to do. That's why I like the older photographs. And yeah, there's a few of them.
32: Right. It's certainly making it a lot more challenging today. You're definitely right on that. Where are some of the other locations where USO activity has been reported that we haven't discussed so far tonight?
33: Well, the Bermuda Triangle area is surprisingly active. And I don't like that term because, you know, it brings all kinds of supernatural stories that are connected to this, which aren't necessarily, you know, the supernatural is a bit of a misnomer. It's something that we don't understand. I don't think it's breaking the laws of the universe. But I got a few cases from that area, certainly. One gentleman was a boater with his wife, and they had a USO come right under their boat. Just like I described earlier, they sometimes target boaters. And he wanted to go down below and check out his depth sounder to see how close this thing was, but didn't want to take his eyes off the object. Their boat was fine. They weren't affected in any way. But this very large circular object, bigger than their boat, stayed under their boat for about 10 minutes or so and then darted off, was sending out huge beams of light. There was another gentleman I interviewed, a Coast Guard captain, who had a very almost harrowing encounter with USOs in the Haiti area, which involved multiple objects that had rings of light around the perimeter. And he couldn't tell me what size they were because some were quite deep and looked small. But a few came up pretty close to his boat. And he estimates they were 20, 30 feet across, but must have seen like 20 or 30 of these things. And mind you, this is a Coast Guard captain, a certified diver. He absolutely verified his employment with me and his identity, I should say, but was in a decommissioned Navy boat at the time and had just survived a very big storm that nearly sunk their boat. He said it was really quite frightening. He contacted me because he says, I couldn't find any other information about USOs out there, and your name kept coming up. So lots of cases out there, and again, most people don't talk.
32: You've described what sounds like some near misses involving commercial aircraft, involving boats, and these objects as they go in and out of the water. Any collisions that we're aware of?
33: There's a couple. There was one, the Hattie D, a little boat with carrying 12 people, collided with something that they did not see. But they said whatever it was metallic. It wasn't a log or anything like this. It sunk their boat pretty quickly. This was back in, 1957 or so. And they piled into their lifeboat and had to be rescued by the Coast Guard. That's probably the only really good legitimate case that I know of in terms of an actual collision.
32: Was that in the official Coast Guard report?
33: I looked for it. Here's the date, February 5, 1964. I couldn't find any record of this other than, a newspaper article. But I looked because, every boat accident is supposed to be officially recorded. So I don't know. But
32: interesting.
33: Apparently, this is one of the few cases. I've got the people's names. One of the crewmen was Carl Jansen. And he insists that this was absolutely a metallic object that sunk their boat.
32: Has anybody ever reported that they have been taken to an underground location? I know we were talking about bases earlier, and the possibilities of this may not be on their side, but has anybody said that they have been taken to one of these locations?
33: Well, I did interview a gentleman who is a medical doctor and a pilot who was actually taken from Avalon Harbor in Catalina with a friend as a child. He was 9 years old and basically had missing time. And years later, after having some more experiences that he could not explain, face-to-face contact, close-up sightings, did go under hypnosis and was taken back to that incident and says that he doesn't know how he was taken from this boat in Avalon Harbor, but found himself in what he perceived to be an underground area. Yes. So there were rock walls. His friend was apparently the target of this visitation because they took him to another room or chamber and left him sitting there on this seat. So these were more praying mantis type ETs, but without knowing where he was. I mean, this could be anywhere. This could have been another planet for all he knows. So it's very hard to make any solid conclusions, but he absolutely perceived this as being underground. And that does happen. It's pretty rare.
32: We've got to take our final break. We'll wrap up with Preston Dennett tonight, somewhere between the paranormal and the abnormal. I'm Jeremy Scott. Into the Paranormal will continue. Don't go anywhere.

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0: As I say, you're not going to see this stuff if you're closed-minded to it. Certainly we don't venture if you're in the... don't recommend if you're in the driver's seat that you take your eye off the road. But if you're driving along one of these coastal highways, you're the passenger, keep your eye out there. You never know what you might see or when you might see it. Preston Dennett, our guest tonight, UFO researcher and experiencer, talking about UFOs, or USOs as they're known. These are UFOs that fly in and out of the water. Preston, do you think the government knows anything about this activity, what these are, or anything of the kind?
1: I do, absolutely. I think they know a lot more than they're saying. I think they probably got a pretty good handle on this, because we know they take the subject very seriously. We have documents from all the intelligence agencies showing that they've been studying this for a very long time. They're devoting an enormous amount of time, money, and energy to it. So yeah, I think they absolutely know all about it. I think they have the craft. I think they have the bodies. I think that they're, I know that they're surveilling contactees, because I've dealt with some of this personally. I was with Dolly Safran, actually, when we were followed. I've had witnesses say that their hypnosis tapes were stolen, or their contact notes, or their photographs. So absolutely, they're fully aware of what's going on and have been for decades.
0: Interesting. Hey, on a side note, we had a guest tell us last night or the night before, whatever it was, that the manuscript of their book kept getting lost, like in email. They had to back it up on thumb drive of the kind, and it still kept disappearing. So I actually was a little paranoid with the interview getting out there, that I made sure we backed up those segments, like I physically uploaded them somewhere, which I don't usually do. I mean, they go to one place once they're done, but just in case something happened with the files, I wanted to make sure that there was a backup upon a backup, which I've never really thought about doing before. Our audio files have always been safe, but what you're saying, Preston, is that there is a active suppression, cover-up, whatever you want to call it, of this information, and whoever is involved in it will go to any lengths to delete scripts, manuscripts, documentaries, and then, of course, it goes beyond that, which is the silencing of individuals through threats, and the list goes on.
1: Yeah, I mean, there's a vicious debunking campaign. There was a case off Redondo Beach in 1956 where a group of people saw a large glowing object glide down out of the sky, float on the surface about 75 yards offshore. This was witnessed by lifeguards, police officers, a whole bunch of people. They actually went out there on this little boat, and it was 20, 30 feet across. Went out the next day, the Navy was contacted, went out there with Geiger counters. Ultimately, what they concluded was that this was a light buoy that had been dropped from a plane. And they actually showed a picture of it. It's about a foot wide. It doesn't match the details of the witnesses even closely. But it's a really good example of how they'll put forth a debunking explanation that honestly is just completely ludicrous.

0: Now, you mentioned some of this activity was near military bases. In some cases, where people are seeing really strange objects, they'll say, "Oh yeah, that was us." Or in some cases, they'll say that wasn't us. Do you think the military is in some way complicit here?
1: Oh yeah, there's no doubt in my mind. I think this subject is heavily compartmentalized. So it's very hard to get information when one hand doesn't know what the other is doing. A good example would be the Malmstrom incident.

0: So this is the kind of cover-up we're dealing with. It's pervasive. It's absolutely worldwide as well.
1: Preston, have people seen ETs or what they perceive to be ETs in USO reports, either while being on board the craft as it goes in and out of the water or through portholes or something of the kind if they're on land when they see this?
0: Oh, yeah. Yeah, a case from a lady who was scuba diving on the far side of Catalina Island and had ETs, basically she got pulled out of the water, she couldn't breathe, and ETs approached her and pulled her into a craft that was underwater. I've got a number of cases. There was a case that I investigated in Hot Springs, Arkansas, at Lake Hamilton, where a group of four teenagers ran into a USO, actually touched their speedboat there. I wouldn't say collided with it, but held it in place. They all had missing time. They didn't recall seeing ET specifically, but it was pretty clear that they were taken on board. This does happen. It's pretty rare in terms of one case. Absolutely, really impressive was at Lake Casitas. And this was in 1959. The witness is an Air Force pilot, Frank Kinsey, who saw a USO coming out of Lake Casitas. This is an artificial reservoir. And it had a little porthole, and he could see a humanoid looking out. And get this, he had a camera with him, and he managed to capture a photograph of this object. You can't really see the humanoid, but you can see the little porthole there. I have the photograph. This was thoroughly investigated by MUFON. MUFON field investigator Robert Neville investigated it. It's a good case with a really solid witness of someone who apparently saw a humanoid inside a USO.
1: Interesting. So a variety of different kinds of beings.
0: Oh, yeah. Yeah, there was another case off the Catalina Island area where a group of fishermen saw what they thought was a submarine with six figures on board. And then they all went below, and this submarine almost rammed them. And it was strange because it had no sound. It made very little swell. They reported it to the Navy, who was very interested. And the Navy showed them silhouettes of all the foreign submarines, Japanese, German, Russian, so forth. Could not identify it. This object had a very strange aft structure. Its behavior was very strange. The whole encounter was really quite odd. It caught the attention of Jim and Coral Lorenzen, who speculate that this could have been a USO with humanoids. Again, hard to say for sure, but these looked like normal people. Which doesn't mean anything. I mean, we have many reports of contactees who see essentially human beings on board these craft, human-looking ETs.
1: Sure. Well, Preston, I got a suggestion for your next book.
0: All right.
1: UFOs over airports. Have you been following what's been going on with those?
0: I'm already on it, Jeremy. I did a chapter in one of my books, Not From Here. They are all about airports. It's not just the O'Hare Airport or LAX has been harangued by UFOs from the beginning. There's an absolute connection there. Yeah, I'm following it.
1: All right. Well, tell the audience if you have any new books in the works where they can contact you and learn more about your research.
0: Yeah, thanks. I appreciate it. My most recent books are Humanoids in High Strangeness, Not From Here, Volume 5, Symmetry, A True UFO Adventure. I'm working on another about humanoids, a sequel to Symmetry. I'm always keeping busy. I've got all kinds of irons in the fire. Got a website, PrestonDennett.Weebly.com. You can read about my research there, a YouTube channel. I'm keeping busy. This is an important subject, so I appreciate you giving me the opportunity to talk about it.
1: Always. It's my pleasure. This isn't ordinary stuff that we talk about with Preston when he comes on the program. We always learn stuff, and it's usually some of the more peculiar type of aspects of the contact that we focus in on. That's what makes this an abnormal subject, and we certainly appreciate you spending many, many hours over the course of a decade now talking about these subjects. Here's to another decade, Preston, all right?
0: Thanks very much.
1: From the cold, dark depths of a secret dungeon somewhere deep in the remote Pacific Northwest, I'm Jeremy Scott. Rest in peace, our good friend Scott Vile.

0: out of Squatch America. Until next time, friends, good night and God bless.
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1: 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It protects our healthy cells even from radiation. 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

0: Chica Narula joins us. She's been on before. She's fabulous. She's the head of rewards at Bank of America. And guess what we're talking about? This is something I've been having conversations about. In fact, I mentioned something on the air the other day about this. Nearly half of Americans are using rewards to fund summer travel. Are you doing that? Chica, thanks so much for coming on.
1: Absolutely. It's my pleasure, Kate.
0: So what trends are you seeing this year when it comes to how people are planning those summer travel, making those travel plans and spending?
1: Yeah, so this summer we're seeing Americans are saying yes to travel. Our survey found that 77% of Americans are planning to travel this summer. So what that tells you is that despite many Americans cutting back on their spending, travel has actually become a regular part of that, of their budgets, and that's something people are planning around. And of course, there's a lot of excitement around major events and experiences like this year's FIFA World Cup. Not only are people saying they'll travel, but they're also planning to head out of the country. So while domestic travel remains the most popular choice, we're seeing interest in international travel has increased year over year. And then what we're seeing is Americans are chasing values and experiences while on a trip. So the dominant philosophy in 2026 is make it worth it. So while they want to stay within their budget, when they choose to splurge, it is on things that they'll remember, like dining, activities, and experiences. So those are some of the travel trends from the summer.
0: What are the best travel savings hacks that you can tell us about for the summer?
1: It all starts with setting a very clear budget before you book anything, so you know what your boundaries are. And within that, then you can prioritize what matters most to you. So lock in those must-dos, those must-haves, and then you can dial back a little bit on those splurges that may be a little less important to you. The second thing is flexibility is always your friend. So use flexible dates for flights. Look at hotels that have free cancellations so you can rebook in case the price drops. The same flexibility applies to how you travel. So shorter, more frequent micro trips, micro vacations. That's a growing trend we're seeing with Gen Zs. And then lastly, tap into rewards. Rewards are a very smart way to offset costs without taking on new debt. So make sure you're building rewards into your plan from the beginning.
0: Love it. Are there notable differences across generations in how people are using rewards and managing their summer travel spending? You mentioned something even there.
1: Yeah, so Gen Zs, there's some very pronounced differences we're seeing with them. We know 9 in 10 Gen Zs are planning a trip, which is significantly higher than millennials and an average American traveler. But what's interesting is how each generation makes those trips count. So while Gen Z is known for event-driven travel, it's actually millennials who are perfecting the art of travel stacking. So that's when they try to fit multiple experiences in a trip. So they might be going for a live event, but then they'll extend that trip and make a longer vacation out of it so they can get more value from the flight that they're going to take. But where Gen Zs are truly standing out is how they're choosing to pay for travel. Rewards has become a fundamental part of their travel budget. They are embracing it. 80% of Gen Zs are planning to use rewards to fund their travel compared to 60% of millennials. So for Gen Zs, rewards are a core budgeting tool for their travel needs.
0: So what type of rewards are available for people planning that summer trip on a budget? I'm visualizing some of them, and I know some of them, but I know you know a ton.
1: Yeah, so there's a wide range of rewards that are available to people. Start by exploring the perks that might be available from your bank to make travel more seamless. So at Bank of America, we just launched a new no-fee loyalty program called B of A Rewards that offers a variety of travel benefits, discounts, savings, and we've seen overwhelming response from our clients to the program. The program focuses directly on what travelers value most. So the number one thing that travelers ask for is credit card rewards bonuses, followed by personalized cashback deals. B of A Rewards incorporates both of those benefits, where you get an automatic booster of 10 to 75% off credit card rewards bonus on top of the rewards that you already earn on your eligible credit card. So that's a great way to maximize your rewards. And then on top of that, it offers deals on 15,000 brands, which includes brands for hotels, car rentals, and then there's lifestyle benefits, which are available to our highest tier members, where you can get, you know, a range of premium experiences like luxury trip planning through Indigare. So, you know, take advantage of a bank loyalty program like the Aware Rewards.
0: So how can people make the most, Chica, of the loyalty programs when planning the summer travel? And you really have told us so much that's invaluable.
1: 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Make sure you're taking advantage of all of this and planning for it before the trip even starts.
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2: All right, all good advice, because if you're going to use credit cards, she's right, know what it is that you're getting in return, since usually there's some kind of program that's attached to it. So look for those points. Imagine you put a bottle in the water with a message in it and let it float away, and then it turned up 53 years later. Yeah, Allison Spencer didn't have to imagine that. In August of 1973, during a family vacation in Ocean City, New Jersey, it is a mic drop moment, 9-year-old Lori Blair Brown and her 16-year-old sister, Allison Spencer, were sent to the beach with a challenge: write a message in a bottle, cast it into the ocean. So they did just that 53 years later in June of this past June this year, John Cotterman was in the wetlands in Upper Township, New Jersey, and he found the bottle and he pulled out the message. It was well written for a 16-year-old, and it was help. We were in shark-infested waters. It was like a funny little thing. And he put it on Facebook 8 hours later, found the person that it belonged to, this Allison Spencer. She said she felt it was pretty miraculous because it was a reminder of her sister's humor. Her sister had died back in 2017 from cancer. So here, this kind of reminded her of a really fun thing as a kid. What a great story. And this story is an example of how a weird childhood prank resurfaces, what, 5+ decades later, and it bridges the past and the present, and it's like the past and the present, and it comes full circle. I don't know. I thought it was pretty cool. You know that song, Message in a Bottle? That just was going through my head when I heard about that story. All right. Do you know anyone celebrating a birthday? Are you celebrating a birthday? If you are, happy, happy birthday to you. We do have birthdays. Tom Brady. Wow. Tom Brady is 49 years old. you know, I knew he was kind of in that ballpark, but 49 years old. We all know his story. He spent 20 seasons with the New England Patriots, and that what a dynasty that was. His final three seasons, he played for the Tampa Bay Buccaneers. Now you catch him on the tube as he is part of an announcing team, and, you know, he pops up sometimes on commercials and in other places, too, as well. I think everybody knows Tom Brady at this point, and they know his story. I mean, look, he was the oldest Super Bowl MVP at the age of 43, and he was the oldest quarterback selected at the Pro Bowl at the age of 44. Seven times winning the Super Bowl. Seven times. That is a really incredible legacy. Is he the GOAT? Martha Stewart is 85 years old.
3: It's a good thing.
2: Yeah, it is a good thing. 85. And it's like she's had like three career reiterations, right? So you know who she is. Businesswoman, writer, television personality. That's what you think of as the personality, right? She had the thing where she was in prison for fraud, and that was back in, 2005? Seems like 100 years ago. And that was that whole stock trading thing. What a weird blip on the radar that was. And, you know, at the age of 81, just a few years ago, she became the oldest woman to appear on the cover of Sports Illustrated's swimsuit issue. So how about that? All right, we have a UBI of the day. You ready for this? This is a big announcement. There are 150 days left officially in the year. Party horns. A new year, 2027, 150 days away from that. Are you already thinking of resolutions? I hope not. By the way, if you miss anything, you can always catch it. Kate Delaney Radio with Extra Sauce.
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2: 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Your thoughts next with the mail.
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2: 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Just click on contact and let it fly. Like Colin did, he says, hey, Kate, I know you were a big fan of The Sopranos. I've heard some of the funny drops you've used over the years on your show, and you've talked about before some of the characters, the people that you have interviewed in real life, including Edie Falco, which is pretty cool. Sad to hear about Vincent Pastore dying at the age of 80. Boy, who could forget some of his memorable lines from those early years in The Sopranos? Oh, yeah. You know what? I recently, it was a couple months ago, I went back and I watched, maybe it was the second season. It was the second season of The Sopranos, which is when he was swimming with the fishes eventually, because he turned informant and it just ripped up Tony Soprano. But just the whole thing, I mean, that's like that iconic moment where they're on the boat and he knows he's going to get it. And then, you know, they throw him in the water, wrap him up, shoot him. And it was just a wild scene. But anyway, yeah, they confirmed that he was found. People hadn't heard from him. They found him in his home in the Bronx, and he was just, you know, unresponsive. So natural causes is what they're saying. That's what they suspected. And, you know, again, he was in a lot of different things, but playing Salvatore Bumpensero on The Sopranos was probably really the one that so many people know about him and know him from, because he was larger than life in that. Like, he's like sort of one of those, you have the main character, but the main character had somebody who was right there with him, and I think he was one of those guys that was right there with him. All right, we move to this one from Joseph, who is listening to us, News Talk 830 WCCO in Minneapolis. All this talk about water and the cyber attacks and breaking in, finding out passwords, changing things. I mean, this is the world we live in right now with everything pretty much AI and so many systems that are computerized. There is ultimately the need for the human element, and I don't think that's missing when it comes to public waterworks, but it is a big warning as to backups and other ways to really, really be on top of any kind of security when it comes to computerized anything. And this is just another big, big example of it. Because who wants to wake up and find out that the water

And I think that's it. You pull that away from how important water is, water, anything critical, infrastructure, any of that, right? All right, so let's move along to another one. This one is from Bradley, who is listening to us. News Talk, 1040 AM, 94.5 FM, and 104 point something, 104 point something FM, and that is in Tampa. No, it's 104.1. Anyway, Brad says, hey, Kate, I have been listening to you the last couple of weeks, but, you know, this thing with the shooter in and out, and this then brings to mind when people start to talk about guns, here you have this good Samaritan, a private citizen who was a good shot, knew what he was doing, knew his way around a gun, who saw the suspect aiming a rifle at passing cars, and then he gets out and confronts them, thank goodness, right? Because he was methodically going through those cars, according to the people that were there, and when the guy who had the gun and knew what he was doing got out and decided to chase after him, that changed things, because now he has somebody that's after him, and who knows how many people that were in the cars that were stuck on top of each other at the In-N-Out Burger were saved as a result of that. Oh, I totally agree. You know what? The I was reading the story about him too, Jordan Salinas, and he talked about it. He said he saw him being very calm. He said that's what he noticed, and that all of a sudden, when shots were fired in his direction, then he wasn't comfortable. Then he started to move, and things changed. So that's all that, as he described it, bravado crumbled. Because yeah, he was the guy with the gun, where everybody else is a sitting duck. Now he's got other people that are right on top of him, and then he later dies from a self-inflicted gun wounds. So, yeah, I think those actions drove the suspect from the scene and prevented what could have been more casualties. Absolutely. I mean, look, you already had 3 people that died, 7 others that were injured, and you have some of them that are, 2 are in critical condition, so they're not even out of the woods yet. And yeah, it's a terrible, you know, it's a terrible, terrible thing, a chaotic instance that nobody wants to face, including the police who arrive on the scene. They don't want to get those 911 calls where there's screams and gunfire in the background and it's an active shooter, and then you say, where is it? And it's at the In-N-Out Burger that everybody's talking about in Idaho, and the fact that, you know, in Twin Falls, they were excited about that, and then this is what happens, right? Of course. All right, let's move on to another one. This one is from Michael, listening to us, WGCH, 1490 AM in Greenwich, Connecticut. Hey, Kate, so much focus, and it should be, on what's happening with our country and Iran. What about what's going on with Ukraine and Russia? Well, you know what? One thing that's happening is Russia's like launched 381 missiles into Ukraine in July, and the damage has been enormous, you know, with all these different types of missiles that they're using, and the rate was like just over 12 per day, something like that. They set all kinds of records for overall number of missiles launched into the country, and that's a big thing that's happening nightly, and sometimes in the daytime, but definitely a lot at night. So, you know, the Ukrainian President Zelensky is saying that they're trying to do everything they can to intercept the Russian missiles, particularly the ballistic kind, because of the way they fly and the angles that they attack. It's difficult to, you know, it's difficult to shoot them down. I'm glad you asked that question. Because this is the war that will never end, too, right? How long has this been going on? Right? When it first started, too, I can remember the thought was, okay, hopefully this isn't going to be long. There was all kinds of opinions about jumping in and what's going to happen. And, you know, the Patriot is the Ukraine's most probably potent, I should say, weapon in that whole weird chess cat and mouse game with Russia. And they're constantly, both sides, adapting to

0: figure out what the edge is over the other. So, yeah, I mean, after visiting the White House, what was it, just a week or so ago, Zelensky said Ukraine was seeking the delivery of another 300 Patriot interceptor missiles because they needed to bolster their defenses before the winter. So they're just planning. I mean, this is just going on. There's not a lot of conversation about, oh, this, there's a way out of this, that we're going to find this common ground. We're going to figure. No, there's not even conversation about that now at all. It's just about, you know, how do you live under this constant shelling and the explosions and the pain of all of this? And that's what it is. So, yeah, great thing to bring up. Yeah, definitely. All right, Max, listening to us in New Orleans, WGSO 990 AM. Kate, so what about the markets? The markets really bounced back, so that's a good sign, I would say, when it comes to what we're seeing with the Iran conflict. Every time that happens, oil goes in a much different direction, in a better direction. It may mean that we'll get a reprieve at the pump. Yeah, oil is right now at $81.22. The Dow futures, it's up 27%, 0.27%. S&P up 0.23%. NASDAQ futures up 0.39%. Very, very good to bring that up, too, as we watch the markets. Thanks to the Minnesota 2 and all of you for listening to this hour.
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0: suspends former Dallas quarterback Tony Romo indefinitely from the booth. J.J. Watt to take over. What's that all about? In the man cave, part of what we'll talk about. Also, chasing a serial killer when we get to Author's Corner. I'm Kate Delaney. But first, we swing into the rundown here at the top of America Tonight. State fires have destroyed hundreds of buildings and forced Spokane area residents to evacuate. The evacuation numbers are staggering. 67,000 people under the evac orders. About 700 buildings now officially have been destroyed, a number that they think will continue to climb. I mean, the fires jumped roads and rivers. It's burned 12.5 square miles by Monday night. The sky is filled with smoke and haze. I wish I had better descriptions to throw out there, but people are really dealing with charred dirt that's covered yards. In some cases, you've got just a chimney or two that is left standing that wasn't lost on this one man who doesn't think his heart can take it and he won't come back.
1: I don't think I'm going to rebuild here because I don't ever want to have to relive a fire coming up this hill again.
0: Yeah, and that's the horrible side of that, and there are such an amazing amount of firefighters that are on the scene there, spread out across those distances, trying to do what they can to contain it. And if only they would get more water, if there would be, you know, massive rain or something, that would certainly help. The containment is very, very low at this point. Meanwhile, there are allegations against Congressman Max Miller, and there are a lot of Republicans that are keeping their distance as you get ready for the midterms. He's accused of abuse, and he says he's not stepping aside. And the abuse specifically is centered around his young child. So the congressman from Ohio went to X to address the allegations that that he did abuse his daughter.
2: I have never abused our daughter. Before I go through the facts with you today, understand one thing. Every one of these allegations traces back to a single source, my former wife. I filed for divorce in August of 2024. That October, she admitted under oath that I had never harmed our daughter. Every accusation has come since. So ask yourself, what is continuing to change? Not the facts. There's never been evidence of any kind. What changed, ladies and gentlemen, were the stakes. The first report came 13 days after our shared parenting plan was entered. The next one came in February of 2026 in the heat of our custody fight, days before a court granted me a protection order against her. Her most extreme accusations are the ones that had to deal with child abuse. And they frame me as an abuser timed and every time again to our custody dispute in politics. And not one of these allegations has ever been substantiated by any court or any agency.
0: Wow, so we'll see. It doesn't sound like he's stepping aside at all. Reflecting upon, that is what so many people were talking about in Washington, and it continues. Jeanine Pirro, who is the Attorney General in D.C., her Justice Department submitted a court filing heading into the weekend to dismiss vandalism charges against 67-year-old Olympian David Hearn, saying the Interior Department incorrectly attributed damage in the pool's lining to vandalism, and that the evidence showed contractor error and a botched installation actually were to blame. The president didn't like hearing that.
3: And I was disappointed with Jeanine Pirro, really disappointed with Jeanine Pirro. She folded like an umbrella, and people get away with things, and it's a disgrace. But these monuments look better than they did when they were originally built. Not just a little fix-up. We made them the way they were, plus, and everyone's so proud. The biggest, one of the bigger jobs was, not really the biggest, believe it or not, but one of the biggest was the reflecting pool. And we did a great job. So now I'm not saying I was 100% thrilled with the contractor, but the contractor was rushing. We wanted to get it open for July 4th, and we got it done. But in addition, there was vandalism. And we weren't necessarily thrilled with the contractor, but they did a job, and they were fixing any problems. But then it got carried away because the judge was extremely unfriendly to Janine. And frankly, I think she choked because the judge was really vicious.
0: What's really vicious is what's happening in seven different states when it comes to water and cyber attacks. Plymouth, Minnesota was one of several towns affected. Here's Michael Thompson, that city's public works director.
4: When an event like this comes up where we can run in manual operations just to ensure the quality and quantity of water is not affected.
0: Yeah, changing passwords, getting in, that is pretty frightening. And the backup systems and anything they can do to lock it out. And luckily, it could have been a bigger disaster for a lot of these places. And I think the red flag is definitely waved when it comes to that. No question about it. All right, we move to, sadly, what happened at In-N-Out Burger in Twin Falls, Idaho. At least three people died and seven other were injured. Two still critically in the hospital. Victims included employees and customers. The suspect was identified as 24-year-old Chad Williams. He was found dead near the restaurant from a self-inflicted gun wound, rather. And one of the things that happened was there was a Good Samaritan who was grabbed his gun and saw what was happening and went after the 24-year-old, and that kind of shook things up, and he wasn't firing at the cars then after that. And there was an off-duty police officer who also was on the scene, and that probably saved a bunch of lives, not lost on the sheriff.
5: These people are true heroes in our community, and their actions diverted the shooter and no doubt saved many lives.
0: Yeah, really scary to hear one woman's description of how crazy it was when that unfolded.
6: It was just mass chaos. The attention was everybody running from in and out.
0: Yeah. What are you going to do? I mean, all of a sudden, there's somebody who just methodically is slowly walking, has a long gun, starts to shoot, and you're in your car. And that's how people described it. I mean, just terrifying. Will they find a motive? Who knows? There is a search for trying to figure out what that is, but so far, nothing has come up. By the way, an update on the Spokane fires. Deputies have arrested a man on an arson charge in connection with one of the fires. The fire officials say they're investigating the cause of all of the fires, of course, but at least they have the one, and they see where that goes, and they continue to obviously investigate. All right, coming up next, we're going to hit the man cave, giving you some of those Major League Baseball scores and some of the happenings all around in the world of sports. On the flip side, with me, Kate Delaney, here on America Tonight.
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9: And Sherry actually helps me with them. I get people actually in person saying, okay, Brant, for real, do you recommend this? Like, yeah, for real, I actually do. I'm not just saying stuff. Family, friends ask me about it. I'm like, yes, you should look into this. It's really a great option for a lot of people.
0: That's what I tell people my experience has been. MediShare has been fantastic for me.
9: Yeah.
0: It's so different from health insurance in a lot of great ways, honestly.
9: Yeah, and a lot of people who've switched tell me that. It's the same reaction. They're very, very happy with it, and it gives them peace of mind and saves them a lot of money.
0: I would tell people, look into it.
9: Yep. So really, for reals, if you want to talk to them, they're great to talk to. I think you'll be impressed and happy you looked into it. So you do the phone number. I'm actually tired of doing all the phone numbers.
0: Okay.
9: Call now.
0: 855-SHARE-40. 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
9: Nice job.
0: Thanks.
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0: Yeah, we are in the man cave, and there are a lot of things that are happening. We're going to get to Major League Baseball scores. There are some exciting movements when it came to the trading deadline, but we start with this. CBS announced last week that Tony Romo would be taking an indefinite leave following his arrest for suspicion of OWI while driving in Milwaukee, Wisconsin, and it was announced that J.J. Watt would be moving up to the number one NFL in-game analyst role, working alongside Jim Nance and Tracy Wolfson. It's unclear if or when Romo will return. 10 years ago, he signed a $180 million contract with CBS, and he's owed $72 million. But these contracts have morals clauses, so who knows? It's up in the air, I would say, and it may just be that J.J. Watt has that spot, but we'll see. The only thing that was said was that it was an indefinite suspension, so, you know, glean from that what you will. But here we are in training camps, so before you know it, we'll be swinging into those first games. Hard to believe, right, that we're that close. We are knocking on the door of that. All right, trade deadline for winners and losers, and I guess it depends on your perspective, but there's some obvious things that happen. It's like the Dodgers, they can stack the deck like nobody, right? Of course, they get the biggest. They got the richest. They just did. And I talked about this a little bit in our previous man cave, but Tarik Skubal is the guy. You know, he was a necessity to put into that lineup when it comes to the rotation. I mean, could you get anyone better that would fit in there? And it's him. And so there you go. Whether or not that all meshes, we'll see. But this, you know, he goes from fighting for any kind of postseason to being able to pitch for a World Series contender, and there you go. When it comes to free agency, it doesn't get any better than that. That's for sure. So, to me, they probably overall did the absolute best. And then you have the Red Sox. They got Adley Rutschman, and that's pretty big when you talk about, you know, the move there. The Orioles set a sky-high asking price, and the Red Sox said, okay. And he's on the injured list with a wrist problem, but this is somebody that when you talk about packing a punch, look, he is probably the best position player traded at the deadline. So that was, I think, a shocker to a lot of people, a big shocker. The Yankees, they had a bunch of needs. They needed a right-hitting outfielder. They needed bullpen help. That's always really big. They needed a righty-hitting catcher. They got a couple of those things. They got Ramos, a right-hitting outfielder, and they did bring in Luis Garcia Jr., who will help the offense, but there were some other things they didn't get to do. They didn't really overwork, you know, they didn't do anything to help their overworked bullpen. They didn't get any help there, so that's not good. The Cubs needed help with arms, and they got them. So they also did pretty well there, I would say. They got Clay Holmes and, you know, Kevin Gausman also. That was a good pickup, and they needed help in the rotation, and so those two will do that. They're postseason vets, and that's what the Cubbies need if they're going to go deep, and we're going to see them further in the postseason. And then I think in this whole thing, something that will be written about, or if I was a sports writer and I was covering him specifically or covering baseball, this is what I would write about. I think one of the greatest players in baseball is on the losingest loser team, Mike Trout. I mean, rebuild. Well, we'll do it again. I mean, how long does that, does he stick around for that, right? So, Mike Trout is, he turns 35 this week, and he's stuck with the Angels through thick and thin. A lot of thin. And, you know, so here he is again. So now you go back to an off season, and this is a team, what are they, like, they have 43 wins? And so this is a future Hall of Famer who is on a team that is going nowhere fast. And to me, that is a really sad situation. I would like to see him with a better chance and move to another team. But he has a massive loyalty thing, too. So I guess good for them. He's definitely a fan draw. There's no question. You know, there's no question about that. All right, let's jump to Major League Baseball scores. Can we hear that again? What are the Cardinals doing? They're eating their Wheaties. Cardinals blew out the Yankees 13-7. Oh, they had been on a terrible hurdle in the, you know, hurtling in the wrong direction. But forget about that. Things have changed. Alec Burleson hit three homers, and they just completely outslugged and outplayed the Yankees after losing the 6-run lead. So good for the Cardinals. They were able, here's bottom line, it's about winning. They were able to get it done, and they got it done. Yeah, absolutely. So good on them. Number 56 for the Cardinals on the season. The Phillies picked up number 60. They beat the Nationals 6-3. Pirates had the Brewers number 4-3. The final, Spencer Horwitz hit a 3-run double, and the Pirates extended really what could be described as their dominance over the Brewers this season. So they beat them again in the opener of a 4-game series. Check this out. Pittsburgh has won 6 of 7 games against the NL Central leading Brewers this season. So Brewers got to come up with some answers, I would say. All right, the Dodgers, as I said, who scored so big when it comes to the trading deadline, they didn't score so big at Wrigley. The Cubs doubled them up, 10-5 final there, and the fans were loving that because it was number 64 for the Cubbies. They are definitely in the thick of it, and the heart of their order came up big, and that was part of the reason why they were able to hand the Dodgers their fourth consecutive loss. Michael Busch drove in 3 runs against his former team, helping Chicago improve to 2-2 on a 7-game homestand. The Cubs also pulled within 5.5 games of Milwaukee. I told you what happened with Milwaukee losing to Pittsburgh, so they are getting a little help there. Giants beat the Rangers 5-1. Blue Jays and the Astros in low scoring affair. Blue Jays pulled that out, though, 3-1. How about the Rays? The Rays are cooking with all kinds of gas on the road, 13-9 over the Rockies, and they're going definitely in the right direction. They pick up number 66. Junior Caminero hit 2 home runs. Jonathan Aranda also came up super big for the Rays, had 4 hits, and that was a good way for them to start that. Tampa Bay was pretty busy at the trading deadline themselves. They picked up a catcher in Liam Hicks from Miami, and they also picked up a reliever, Tyler Wells, from Baltimore. So good on the Rays because they have a really good young team. How about the Diamondbacks? They picked up number 60 out at Chase Field, knocking off the Padres 5-1. They, too, are trying to go in that right direction. Tim Tawa hit a 3-run homer, and they blasted past them, and they're thinking at least NL wild card position. That's what that matchup would be about. The Diamondbacks are 2 games ahead of San Diego in the wild card race in the NL, so coming around on that is big. Arizona is 14-6 in their last 20 games. Yeah, last 20. All right, NBA news. It's really more conversation about the offseason, and everybody's still talking about LeBron James. games and how he vaulted the 76ers into the top five, and looking at predictions for what is, you know, what's opening night going to look like. And, you know, it's the Knicks versus the 76ers. Oh, that would be a good one to be at, wouldn't it? Yeah. That's one of the predictions for opening night anyway, because usually the reigning NBA champs play somebody pretty good. Last year, Oklahoma City faced the Houston Rockets in their first game of the season. So we'll see if that's what happens. Oh, I'd love to be at that game. All right, hang with us. I'll meet you on the flip.
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0: Well, I am so pleased to welcome to this show Frank Atchley. He is somebody who's had an amazing career and has, I think, helped so many people who lost loved ones, frankly, and also probably has helped so many people in warning them what to look out for. And when I say that, he's had a long career, just retired in law enforcement. In fact, he is partly responsible, definitely responsible, for capturing one of America's most dangerous serial killers, Gary Ridgway, who's part of a huge task force. It's 40 investigators. They work tirelessly day and night. So imagine what he brings to the table when he writes a novel, A Birthday to Die For, because of his background, all of that expertise. It's a psychological crime thriller that is out there and is, you can't put it down. You just can't put it down. And we had an off-air conversation that just left me wanting more, and I know that all of you will want to hear what Frank has to say. So, Frank, thanks so much for coming on.
1: Thank you for having me.
0: So, first of all, let's talk about what made you jump into law enforcement in the first place?
1: Well, I was in the Navy when, right out of high school, and in the Navy I was taking correspondence course through L.A. Police Department, which led me to Riverside City Police Department, where I worked for 8 years, which also was one of the first times I had any confrontation with the satanic cult situation. But
0: wow.
1: So in May 1 of 1964, I took the oath to be a Riverside City police officer. The oath was to protect and serve. And there is no expiration date on that. So even though I'm retired, I still feel the obligation to protect people when I can. The fact is that I was an active police officer for 33 years. During that period of time, I was a homicide investigator for 12 years, during which time I investigated approximately 35 death investigations. And I've also been a supervisor, a detective sergeant on the Green River Task Force when I transferred from Riverside up to the King County Sheriff's Department out of Seattle, where I've had the exposure to investigating death investigations for so many years. I also included the Green River serial murder case, where 48 women were killed in the state of Washington. I also was on the sidelines and learned a lot during the Ted Bundy investigation. So when I was on the task force and I was tying up some loose ends, I got a phone call from a doctor. Turns out she was a psychologist, and she had a patient who just that morning had called her in a panic tone saying she was going to be killed. Well, the doctor took time to talk to her to try and calm her down, but persuade her to come directly to her office, where they talked, and it was revealed that this woman was now just 3 weeks away from her 26th birthday, the time in which she was supposed to be sacrificed in place of a baby that she had miscarried 13 years earlier. It appears that when she was 13 years old, she was introduced to a satanic cult by a foster mother. She was raped by a high priest, and as she was held down by other members of the cult, she delivered a baby only to have it be a miscarriage, and therefore she was threatened by the high priest that on her 26th birthday, 13 years later, she would take the place of her baby.
0: Wow. So Frank, you get that call, what do you do?
1: Well, it was, at first I had my doubts. I asked the doctor, did she record any of her sessions with their patient? And she had. So she agreed to show it to me, so I went to her office and watched one of the sessions. And to even complicate the issue even more, as I'm watching this woman on a seat on the couch with her legs tucked up under her, as she talked, it sounded like her voice changed three different times. And as I got more into the interview, I could tell that there were three different personalities. And that was confirmed by the doctor. What was confusing was the one personality that seemed to be the dominant one seemed to be just like I was talking to the victim and getting the straight story. But then another personality would pop in and call the first personality a liar. And then a third personality was the peacekeeper between these other two personalities. So the confusion was quite rapid in this investigation, and it wasn't helping me dispel my skepticism regarding the story I was receiving. But I could not ignore it. It was too risky. The woman is saying she's going to be killed in about 3 weeks. Time is running short. And if I'm going to save this gal, I've got to solve it. I've got to identify the cult members. So it was quite confusing. I had the pressure of that, I had the pressure of the multiple personalities, and I had to work out a code system with the doctor to realize which personality I was talking to at the time. And that was done by holding up one, two, or three fingers to tell us which one it was.
0: Wow. Wow.
1: So I had the pressure was on me because my experience was always, investigating the homicides of where people were already dead. Now I've got a walking victim, and if I don't solve this case within the 3 week period, there's a strong likelihood she's going to be dead as well. So the pressure was on, and as I got into the investigation, I realized there was nobody I could trust. I didn't know there were so many people in our society that tend to lean that way. I was afraid to talk to just anybody, because if they did, they could maybe talk to somebody from the occult themselves, and they would find out where this young woman was at. So I had to worry about that. So the challenge was to keep her alive while I tried to identify the cult members. And as I identified certain witnesses, like the foster parent that had introduced her, I only found out that she was dead as well. She had been sacrificed. So witnesses were either dying or disappearing on me, so the investigation was even complicated more so.
0: Well, and you had to be worried about a couple of things too, because now it starts to get out there and you're investigating this, and what about your wife's safety? What about the psychologist's safety? So that was even more pressure, right?
1: Yes, it was, because what happened is during the investigation, the doctor's office had been burglarized, and the only thing that had been disturbed was the file on the victim.
0: Oh.
1: So it was obvious that the cult was trying to locate her, and also the file revealed that I was the investigator. That the doctor, even though she was reluctant to do so, and shared that there with me is the fact that she was violating the doctor-patient confidentiality by bringing me into the investigation. But she had done so because she sincerely believed what the patient was telling her, and she didn't have the ability to save her life without some help.
0: Yeah.
1: So,
0: yeah. The good news is that this ends on a happy note, so to speak. But how did you pull apart, like, just knowing so much that you had learned back in those Riverside days about the occult that had to, and sacrifices? It's real, and that had to help you in solving this, right?
1: It did. I had a lot of help from a detective from L.A. Police Department. He was assigned to work these type of cases specifically. And he gave me a heads up on what to look for in that. He told me to, one of the things, pay attention to any reports of animal abuse. One of the ceremonies included taking the testicles off of a bull or a horse and using that in some type of ceremony.
0: Mm.
1: And so that was, and there were a couple of those done in the King County area where I was working. And when I got involved with this detective from LAPD, was after I was on patrol in Riverside when a door to a church had been chopped down. And as I went into it, I had another officer by the name of Al Cox help me out. We went into the church. We couldn't turn the lights on because we didn't know where the switches were at. We just had our flashlights, and we were walking down both sides of the church. The church had a velvet-colored curtain, almost like rug material, hanging from the ceiling to the floor on each wall. And as we walked down there, I noticed with my flashlight some toes sticking out from under the curtain. As I signaled on the ceiling with my flashlight, Al Cox, my buddy, came over. When we pulled the curtain back, the guy was standing there with an axe over his head, ready to come down on us.
0: Oh.
1: So we had a big fight with him in there, disarmed him, and that knocked over several pews in the church. And that we took him into custody. But I had to book him in jail on a John Doe because he had no identification on him. And 2 days later, I'm notified that he's dead. He killed himself in the jail.
0: More with Frank Atchley here on Author's Corner on the Flip Side.
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0: We're back with Frank. Actually, Frank, that's the first time you dealt with anything like that, right?
1: That was my first contact with anything dealing with satanic worship.
2: Wow. Wow.
1: But all the other homicide things that I had had, and then this year I get this thing on the satanic cult. It kind of blew my mind. I had to share this with fellow detectives throughout wherever I could needed to give them a heads up that this might be something they might run into in some of their death investigations.
2: Yeah. Wow.
1: And I also wanted to alert the citizens who read my book that there is that possibility, because it would be surprised how prevalent that is in our society today throughout the world, as a matter of fact. But the investigation pursued, and I worked out several situations with the doctor and ways to hide out the victim, so to protect her. And I had fellow officers now that I had gone back in years with who I knew were good, and they helped me also. We did bring the case to a close. I did identify the occult members and brought the thing to a close. But when I made the arrest and the booking and stuff like that, I was in my detective car heading home, and I got to thinking about it. This victim had been living 13 years, at least 13 years, in fear of her 26th birthday, and that's why she developed these different personalities. So I called the doctor and I asked her if she could get a hold of the victim and meet me, and she did. So I met him, and as I told him that, don't worry anymore, we've got the person, he's in jail, he's going to be there for a long time. So they both broke down crying, the doctor and the victim. They come over and give me a big hug, and that I just couldn't believe it. It was one of the most satisfying things I'd ever experienced on an investigation.
2: Wow, what a great story. And then it led you to, you know, being able to fictionalize it, right, in a birthday to die for.
1: Right.
2: Wow.
1: Well, one of the things that was helped persuade me is that this is all true, as I led up to the conclusion of the investigation, was I asked the doctor if she and her patient would go with me and have the patient show me the ceremonial sites that she had been to. And there were two ceremonial sites in two different counties in the mountains. And there was always high and always within a clump of trees. And they'd cut down these trees, you know, saplings and smaller trees, and build a semicircle around an altar. And allegedly at that time, it was where the sacrifices were being made on the altars. But while looking at one of them, I saw this brown stain running down the wood on one of them. So I cut it out, submitted it to the crime lab, and it came back both animal and human blood. Now I'm a believer. I'm convinced. And then I pursued it even a little harder, I guess, and brought it to a conclusion.
2: Yeah.
1: By the way, when I brought it to a conclusion, this name, the High Priest, that title was given to the High Priest by himself.

0: TV. There were all kinds of crime alerts. What was it like to be on that task force?
1: Well, I started out as a homicide detective on there, and then the FBI agents were great people. They helped us a lot because one of the reasons we asked them to join us is we were submitting evidence to the FBI crime lab in Quantico, Virginia, but we were getting a slow turnaround. So we went to the special agent in charge of the Seattle office. He understood, and he brought these 12 agencies from throughout the United States to assign them to our task force, and we got almost immediate turnarounds when we submitted it, which helped. But in the Green River thing, where Gary Ridgway was the killer, we had 48 victims. We had four victims that we had him solid on from DNA and enough for the death penalty. But his attorney, Tony Savage, and Norm Mailing, the prosecutor, met and they discussed it because where we could get the death penalty, Tony Savage wanted to save his client from the death penalty, so he was willing to make a deal. Deal was that he would have Ridgway confess to all the women he killed in the King County jurisdiction in exchange for waiving the death penalty. I got a call at my home from Norm Mailing, and he asked me what did I think about it. I said, well, we've got him on four, but we got 48 victims, so we closed the case in four of the families, but we still got 44, 45 cases that the family would have no closure. So was he just confessing to any murder to get out of the death penalty, or is he really telling us the truth when he confesses? So we brought Ridgway, he was in our custody, he even slept in our office under the supervision of two detectives at all times. And he took us even to a site where he dumped a body that we hadn't even found yet. So he had to give us corroborating evidence to show that his confession was true. So that's where, to make a long story short, Ridgway was convicted of 48 homicides. He was given 48 life sentences to run consecutively. So,
0: wow.
1: He learned a lot. But one of the things, a point of interest, is when Green River started, there were five victims, and they were found in and on the bank of the Green River, and it was the news media that gave it the name, the Green River Serial Murder Case. And it turns out that the 48 women was the largest serial murder case in the history of the United States. Now, we're not talking about mass murder, we're talking about serial murder.
0: Right.
1: There is a difference. And investigated this, and we had to learn how to identify the difference between animal and human bones, because this investigation was known throughout the United States and Canada, and anybody found a bone, they'd call the task force, and we'd have to go out and take it to the examiner's office to say whether it was animal or human, and then if it was animal, it was disposed of so that we wouldn't get another call back on it. So we did that, and then we went to the University of Oregon, where they had a dental program, and learned how to identify certain things with the skull and the teeth. For example, except for the first five victims, all the other victims were skeletal remains. So we had to find the teeth, the dentals, to identify them, because there was no fingerprints possible. So we had the assistance of Explorer Scouts from Boy Scouts, and had it arranged with the schools that when we had a search site, these Explorer Scouts would come out from school, and they would help us search some animal trails and pick up the teeth that had fallen off the mandible as a coyote was carrying it to the coyote den. We would follow it right up, picking up teeth along the way, get to the coyote den and find the mandible, and we would take the mandible and the teeth that we found to the medical examiner's office, and they would reconstruct the mandible well enough that they could send out photographs and x-rays to the dentist in the United States and Canada to get an ID. And that's all the victims, except one victim

0: We had no dental records on anywhere, but she had a unusual break in to her femur. And so we took x-ray of that and sent it to Dr. Znett, and we got a positive ID on her as well. So
1: wow.
0: We saw.
1: And we started with talking about the story of Birthday to Die For, where that was based on. You can get that great book for Song, Kindle, paperback, however you want it. You can get that on Amazon or Barnes & Noble. Again, A Birthday to Die For. Frank Atchley, it's so great to talk to you. Thank you so much.
0: Thank you, Kate.
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1: I can see you right now in the kitchen, bending over a hot stove, but I can't see the stove.
2: Who knows what evil lurks in the hearts of men? The shadow knows.
3: What do you do, Carl?
4: Carl is a inventor slash entrepreneur.
5: Yeah, I'm still looking for that home run, you know? I mean, when I saw the iPod first time, I was like, man, I could have kicked myself.
4: That was so hard on him.
6: What's your name?
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8: 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Turbines to speed.
9: Roger, ready to move out.
10: Hello, everyone. I'm Carl Amari, and this is Hollywood 360, the radio show that presents all things entertainment, including trivia contests and games, movie reviews, celebrity interviews, showbiz news, and classic radio shows. My co-host is the vivacious Lisa Wolf. In this hour, we'll present a tale well calculated to keep you in suspense, starring Merle Oberon from 1944. But it's time now for Movie Jeopardy. Lisa Wolf Trebek will play audio clips from popular movies. I'll try to name the movie while you play along at home, right, Lisa?
11: That's right, Carl. Now, this is a very special edition of Hollywood 360.
10: It's always special. Movie Jeopardy. It's always special.
11: This one is extra special.
10: Oh,
11: I'll tell you why.
10: With sugar on top?
11: With sugar on top and even a cherry. Because
10: wow.
11: We're doing a category that we have never done before,
10: okay,
11: of Movie Jeopardy.
10: What is it?
11: This is called Carl's Favorite Movies.
10: Carl's Favorite Movies.
11: Right.
10: I should probably get this then.
11: You should probably get
10: this. Another Carl's
11: favorite. No, it's you.
10: Oh,
11: it's all about you.
10: I should definitely get these then.
11: So when I decided to choose Carl's Favorite Movies, mm-hmm, I realized that you have a lot of favorite movies.
10: Yeah.
11: So I decided to choose some that were from different genres. It shows how well-rounded you truly are.
10: I've put on a few pounds. I'm definitely,
11: well-rounded. Yeah.
10: Yeah, blah, blah.
11: Okay, so we're going to start with the first movie,
10: mm-hmm,
11: and here's your clip.
12: But Jimmy and I could never be made because we had Irish blood. It didn't even matter that my mother was Sicilian. To become a member of a crew, you've got to be 100% Italian so they can trace all your relatives back to the old country.
10: Right. That's exactly right. So I could be a made man because I am 100% Italian all the way back to the old country.
11: And this is called?
10: This is Goodfellas.
11: This is Goodfellas. Goes back to 1990, directed by Martin Scorsese. And, of course, Joe Pesci won Best Supporting Actor, and it was nominated for 6 Academy Awards.
10: Yeah.
11: So
10: Ray
11: you're going to do really, Ray Liotta, of course. You're going to do really well here,
10: okay,
11: because these are your favorite movies,
10: okay,
11: according to me.
10: All right.
11: Or some of them, anyhow. This next one goes back to 2005.
13: Can I help you?
10: That's all I have to hear.
11: I know.
14: I don't know. Can you?
13: Are you looking for something?
14: Is there something I should be looking for?
10: He's answering her question with a question.
11: Whatever she says.
13: Oh, we have a lot of books.
10: A lot of books.
13: So maybe it depends on what you like.
11: What do you like?
10: Well, in my opinion, the funniest movie ever made, really. It's The 40-Year-Old Virgin.
11: Exactly right. Directed by Judd Apatow. And, of course, that was Steve Carell that we heard.
10: And Elizabeth Banks.
11: Elizabeth Banks.
10: Mm-hmm.
11: Love it.
10: Yeah.
11: So we started with a crime film. Then we had a comedy. We're going to go to the next one. And this is a 1977 drama.
15: We just washed the hair. Mom, I work on my hair a long time, and you hit it.
10: Yeah.
15: He hits my hair.
16: Take care of his hair. I'm going to take a walk.
10: You know, I spent a lot of time, you know, getting my hair.
15: Don't you walk to church later?
10: He just...
16: Didn't you go already today?
15: Yeah, confession. I got to go back and pray for something.
16: For what?
15: I got to pray for Father Frank Jr. to call me.
17: Why don't you call him direct?
15: I want him to call me. A son should call his mother.
10: Right, a son should call his mother.
11: That's
10: like
11: right.
10: I call my mother every single night, unless I'm playing baseball.
11: Or,
10: and if I'm playing baseball, it's tough to, you know, you're at second base, you know.
11: hard to give a call from.
10: Tough to just take the phone
11: excuses,
10: out.
11: Excuses.
10: And my mom listens to the show. She's
11: does.
10: Out there listening right now. So, yeah, son should call her mother.
11: And the name of the movie is?
10: That's Saturday Night Fever.
11: Starring
10: John Travolta.
11: John Travolta.
10: Yeah.
11: Of course, this
10: changed
11: film,
10: my life.
11: I know, and this film features music by
10: the Bee Gees.
11: The Bee Gees, which, of course, popularized disco music forever.
10: Yeah. This has been super easy so far.
11: Well, it's going to be because these are Carl's favorite movies.
10: Oh, okay.
11: So don't get used to it.
10: I don't even need to take Prevagen for this.
11: No, not this time. Next week, we'll go back to some tough ones. But this time, it's all about you, Carl.
10: I'm going to get all of these then.
11: Yes, you are.
10: Okay.
11: The next one is a 1987 comedy.
6: Now, I love old radio stories, and I know a million of them. I've collected them down through the years, like a hobby. Anecdotes and gossip and inside stories about the stars. Plus, I recall so many personal experiences from when I grew up and listened to one show after another. This girl singing used to be a favorite at my house. One of many.
10: Supposed to be Orphan
6: Annie. Now it's all gone, except for the memories.
7: Yeah. 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
7: It's different. Our lives are ruined already.
10: Oh, my gosh.
11: Had to get to that clip.
10: I recently watched this again. I've probably seen this movie 25 times.
11: You know, I hadn't seen it until you recommended it to me, and then I did. And it's called?
10: It's Radio Days.
11: It's
10: Woody Allen.
11: And directed by Woody Allen.
10: Yeah.
11: And, of course, he narrates the story.
10: Yeah, and some of the clips in the movie are I provided Woody Allen's company.
11: Really?
10: I
11: didn't know that.
10: No, you didn't know that?
11: And,
10: no. I didn't get paid for it. I just said, look, if you need clips, because, you know, I heard he was doing this movie, and I had licensed a lot of shows, and he was very grateful and wrote me an awesome letter, which I still have. He wrote me a thank you letter. And so there's some
11: get him on the show,
10: clips
11: Carl.
10: Here and there in the movie. It's such an amazing movie, folks. If you've not seen Radio Days, definitely see it.
11: Of course, it's their life during the golden age of radio.
10: Yeah, it's actually Woody Allen as Seth Green plays Woody Allen as a kid growing up in like Brooklyn. And listening to all the great radio shows.
11: So you kind of like this movie.
10: Love it. Love it.
11: All right, I've got one more for you.
10: Okay.
11: It's a Carl movie all the way.
10: Yeah.
11: It is 1976.
17: You know, I've been coming in for 6 years. In 6 years, you've been sticking it to me. I want to know how come.
18: You don't want to know why?
17: Yeah, I want to know how come.
18: You want to know?
17: I want to know how.
18: Okay, I'm going to tell you. Because you had the talent to become a good fighter. And instead of that, you became a leg breaker. Some cheap second-rate loan shark.
17: It's a living?
18: It's a waste of life.
10: What? I mean, just it's absolute genius. Sylvester Stallone
11: wrote
10: this movie.
11: Sylvester Stallone
10: starred in the movie.
11: Right, this is Rocky, the first Rocky.
10: Sure,
11: by the way.
10: Bulked up for it.
11: Yeah.
10: You know, just did an amazing job. He had done a little bit of acting prior to this movie, but I'm here. He carries the movie. It's incredible when you think about it. He was sort of an unknown. He really hadn't done much, and then all of a sudden, and the movie wins Best Picture on top of it. So, yeah, Rocky
11: won. So, out of these movies, what's your favorite, would you
10: say? Wow, man, that is so tough.
11: I know.
10: I would have to say Radio Days.
11: Wow.
10: Yeah, Radio Days. And then maybe Rocky.
11: Yeah, good stuff. Well, it was all about Carl this
10: time. Wow, thanks, Lisa.
11: Sure, Carl. It was all Carl.
19: You knew your favorite movies.
10: I did. All right, when we come back, Merle Oberon stars in a tale well calculated to keep you in suspense, so stick around.
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21: 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It protects our healthy cells even from radiation. 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
1: 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I'm actually tired of doing all the phone numbers.
2: Yeah. Okay.
1: Call now.
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1: Nice job.
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0: And now back to Hollywood 360 with Carl Amari.
10: All right, time for suspense. Merle Oberon, I think this was her only appearance on Suspense. She was a big movie star, and they had the biggest movie stars on Suspense. This is a broadcast going back to September 21st, 1944. It's called The Bluebeard of Balak. Here is Suspense.
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23: 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That's R-O-M-A, Roma Wines. 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Yes, right now, a glass full would be very pleasant. As Roma Wines bring you
22: Suspense. This is the man in black here for the Roma Wine Company of Fresno, California, who tonight from Hollywood bring you a star, Miss Merle Oberon, and a suspense play inspired by an actual recent news item from occupied France. And so, with the Bluebeard of Balak and with the performance of Merle Oberon, we again hope to keep you in suspense.
24: All right, get back. Stay back there. Back up the wall.
25: How many were there this time?
26: One. They found most of him.
25: A man?
24: It was a soldier, a German.
26: I heard it was an officer.
24: Stay back. Back there. Come on.
25: But they're still digging?
24: Yes. What officer was it, did they say?
26: They think it was Captain Müller. You know, the doctor.
25: They think?
26: They don't know. They're looking for his head.
24: One, two, three, four.
25: Ah, it's an announcement.
24: Five.
25: About this.
26: Of course, they found the body. Identify the body. Why don't they identify him?
24: Identify him?
26: The blue beard. Why, they find out who he is.
25: Listen, listen.
27: Achtung, Achtung. Villages of Balak, Saint-Jean, Bralalion, Flumet. Achtung. This morning's victim of the blue bear of Balak is identified as Captain Franz Müller, medical officer attached to the staff of Colonel Strelitz.
24: Oh, an officer.
27: For the first time, the blue bear himself has been seen, and a description has been provided.
28: Monsieur,
27: is described
28: Monsieur,
27: as
28: yes. I must speak with Colonel Strelitz. Is he here? I have information.
29: Information about what?
28: About the Bluebeard. Is the Colonel here?
29: He's in the staff car. Over there.
28: Please take me to him. I must see him.
29: And who are you?
28: Cecile Combre, Madame Combre. I live on the road to Flomet, just outside the village.
29: Well, all right, come along, madam.
28: Is that the Colonel, sitting in the back of the car?
29: Yes. Now you wait here. I'll see. Oberst Strelitz, Corporal Brecht.
3: Corporal?
29: Herr Oberst, das ist eine Frau von dem Dorf hier, eine Madame Combré. Sie hat angeblich Informationen über den Blaubart.
4: Naja, wieder so ein hysterisches Frauenzimmer, Herr Oberst.
3: Was können wir da machen, Kreuzer? 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Wo ist sie?
29: Dort drüben, Herr Oberst. Ich habe ihr gesagt, sie soll warten.
3: Ordnung. Frau herkommen.
29: Jawohl, Herr Oberst. The Colonel will see you, Madame.
28: Oh, thank you.
29: Das ist Madame Combré, Herr Oberst.
3: Madame, this is my aide, Lieutenant Kreutzer.
28: It was kind of you to let me speak with you, Monsieur.
4: Kind? Naturally, Madame. When we were told you have information about the Bluebird.
28: Yes, I have.
3: You can't overlook anything. Now that he's killed one of my own officers.
28: I know. And I am next.
4: So?
28: The Bluebird is going to kill me. He's going to kill me tonight unless you help me. Unless you come home with me and stop him.
4: This is your information?
28: Yes.
3: Why, every woman in Belak believes she's next on the Bluebeard's list.
28: But I know.
4: Madame, the Colonel's time is valuable. We thought you had real information. You don't expect us simply because you hysterically believe
28: no,
4: that...
28: No, please. I know, Colonel Strelitz.
3: How can you know?
28: Because, monsieur. Because the Bluebeard is... is my husband.
3: Why? Your husband is...
28: Dr. Pierre Combré. Yes. He's the man you're looking for. I've known it for a long time. He is the Bluebeard.
22: Tonight for Suspense, Roma Wines are bringing you a star, Miss Merle Oberon, whom you have heard in the prologue to The Bluebeard of Belak by Sylvia Richards. Tonight's tale of suspense. And now it is with pleasure that we bring back to our soundstage Miss Merle Oberon as Madame Cécile Combré in The Bluebeard of Belak, a tale well calculated to keep you in suspense.

0: 11 o'clock. He'll be here in an hour. And if you had not come here with me...
1: You have nothing to fear, madame. The house is well guarded.
0: But won't the guards frighten him away?
2: The instructions are to let him through. They will come in only when we have him trapped and we are armed.
0: Yes, and he does not carry a gun. You know he uses a knife.
1: Madame Combray, why didn't you come to us before if you knew your husband was the Bluebeard?
0: First, I wasn't sure. Then, when I was sure, well, he was still my husband.
2: Then why now?
0: Because now he will kill me, and I'm afraid. I knew when he went away with the body of Captain Müller yesterday.
1: Oh, so you saw the captain?
0: Yes, I saw it. And when Pierre looked at me, I knew he'd kill me. Tonight.
1: Yes, he may try.
0: It's been weeks of fear, and the night, the endless nights.
2: Have you been married long, madame?
0: Long? No. Less than a year.
1: You aren't French, are you?
0: No, I'm English. I spent a summer in Flomé about 4 years ago, and I liked it, so I stayed. I taught English in the village school there.
1: Dr. Combray?
0: About a year ago, there was an epidemic in Flomé, and he, Pierre, came there to help. He seemed to me when I met him to be very kind, a very noble man. Of course, I didn't know him well, but when he asked me to marry him, I was very happy. The morning after we were married, he brought me here to Bellac, to this house which had been his family's for many generations. It was a beautiful morning, early spring. We came, as you did tonight, up the hill, past the summer house, to the front door.
3: Well, here it is, Madame Combray. Come, I'll carry you over the threshold.
0: Oh, careful, Pierre. Don't drop me.
3: No chance of that. Now, this is the hall. Shall I carry you on from room to room?
0: Oh, Pierre, no. Put me down.
3: Very well. Come this way. Now, here is the parlor.
4: Oh.
3: Hello, Captain Müller.
5: Good morning, Doctor. I've been waiting. I hope you don't mind. They said you'd be back this morning, the people down the road.
3: Yes, I was held up by my wedding.
5: Your wedding?
3: Oh, I'm sorry. Cecile, this is Captain Müller, the medical officer in charge with Colonel Strelitz. Captain, my wife, Cecile.
0: How do you do, Herr Müller?
5: Well, Doctor, I congratulate you. I see even an epidemic can be useful.
3: That's one way of looking at it. So, what's up, Müller?
5: Oh, I wanted you to come in tomorrow to help with the vaccinations. About 150 are going out and we need help. The last lot carried typhoid.
3: I'd be glad to help. What time?
5: Well, they are leaving at noon. If you're there at 8 o'clock, we'll have enough time.
3: I'll be there.
5: Very well, Doctor. Madame, tomorrow then. Heil Hitler.
3: Heil Hitler. Now we will go on with our tour. Follow me.
0: Pierre, who's to be vaccinated tomorrow?
3: All labor draftees being sent to Germany. This is the kitchen. The stairs go up from here.
0: What's upstairs?
3: Well, off that first landing there are several bedrooms, mine and others, and on the floor above still more. Before the war, there were servants.
0: This is a pantry?
3: Yes.
0: And this door, where does it... Why, it's locked. What is it?
3: Oh, that is an old wine cellar. It's not used.
0: A cellar? Do you have a key?
3: There's nothing down there, Cecile, that would interest you.
0: Oh, but I'd like to see. We might be able to grow mushrooms.
3: No,
0: or...
3: Cecile, it can't be used.
0: Let's look. Where's the key,
3: Cecile?
0: Here? Yes?
3: That door must stay locked.
0: But, Pierre...
3: You understand?
0: Yes, but why?
3: No matter what happens, you must never try to go down there. Never.
6: 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We'll get back to it in just a flash. Stick around.
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17: 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I'm Jack Hanna. 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
6: 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And they tell me that every naval ship at sea, Lisa, has the ability to tune into our show. So if you're listening out there in the great blue yonder, be safe, right?
18: Right.
6: Be safe, and thank you for protecting our country. We're listening to Suspense, and this was, in my opinion, and a lot of people's opinion, the greatest radio series ever, because it was over 20 years on the air and nearly 1,000 radio broadcasts. Imagine that. At a huge budget, it had the biggest actors. I mean, the movie stars that appeared, it was like a who's who that appeared on this show. You name it. Not only dramatic actors, comedians like Red Skelton, Bob Hope, Jack Benny appeared on the show, Dennis Day, but you had some of the biggest stars, Humphrey Bogart, Orson Welles, many times Orson Welles appeared on the show, Henry Fonda, Glenn Ford, Jimmy Stewart, Cary Grant, and on this broadcast, Merle Oberon. She was a big movie star. And this particular episode is sponsored by your favorite drink.
18: Roma Wines.
6: Roma Wines.
18: Absolutely.
6: I mean, Lisa has a keg of it.
18: A keg.
6: A keg of it here.
18: Or a case. Or a
6: well,
18: case.
6: Yeah, she keeps a keg.
18: A keg. I know there's
6: underneath
18: a keg here.
6: The studio.
18: But, you know, when I found it, I really had to stock up.
6: Right,
18: so I keep some at the
6: you
18: radio
6: like
18: station,
6: that.
18: Some at home.
6: Yeah.
18: That way I'm never without.
6: She just, you know.
18: Well, I do have to sit across the table from you for 5 hours, so, you know, I've got to do something to get through it.
6: And it's Burgundy. It's Burgundy wine there. She likes it. She's,
18: sure.
6: You know, by the fourth or fifth hour.
18: Sure.
6: Hey there, Ossifer.
18: Right.
6: What's up? Let's listen to some more.
18: I've got to sit across from you, Carl. It's the best way.
6: I know. I don't blame you.
18: Puts me in the right mood.
6: If I had to do that,
18: it's
6: I'd be drinking and
18: sure.
6: drinking.
18: Yeah.
6: You got to do something to make it a little bit more palatable.
18: Just a little bit, though.
6: All right. Well, we're listening to Suspense going back to September 20th.

0: there, from where I could watch him come into the kitchen. But when he came into the kitchen, I could not speak, for he was not alone. Over his shoulders, he carried a body. A man, I think. And he was stooped under his horrible burden. He crossed the kitchen without looking up and did not hear what I was sure he must hear, the pounding of my heart. He took a key from his pocket, holding the body with one hand, unlocked that door to the wine cellar and went into its awful blackness. Then I was back in my room. I don't remember how I got there, cold and shaking in my bed, when I heard... Oh, monsieur, it was pitiful. I heard rising from the depths of the house, from where he had gone, the scream of a man in fearful agony.
1: Cécile.
0: Yes. Yes, Pierre.
1: You are still awake.
0: No, Pierre, I...
1: I told you could go back to sleep.
0: I was, Pierre, I did.
1: But you are awake now.
0: Something... I heard something.
1: Yes, you heard?
0: It must have been you opening the door.
1: Oh.
0: You came in suddenly. You must have...
1: Yes, yes, I think I did. Well, we'll go to sleep now.
0: Yes, we'll go to sleep. Pierre?
1: Yes.
0: Was someone ill?
1: Yes.
0: Who was it, Pierre? Did you have to go far?
1: We'll go to sleep now, Cécile.
0: What time is it?
1: Time? It's just past midnight.
0: Midnight was usually the hour, his hour. He always came back soon after. And the following day, there were always the announcements on the loudspeakers in the village. Bodies, pieces of bodies. It was the day when he and your men found Odette. It was so horrible for me, because she was so beautiful and still only a child. And you remember the body was yet warm. So the whistles were blown, calling all the village to the church square, because the Bluebeard might still carry his knife or have blood on him. Or he might not get there and be known because he was missing. I was in the village and I ran to the square with the mayor. And we stood in line with the others. Everyone was there. Everyone except Pierre. What terror I felt. Monsieur, when you began to call the names...
2: Félix Armand?
3: Yeah.
2: Paul Arden?
3: Here!
2: Yvette Barthelmy?
4: Madame Cambrai, are you ill?
0: It's just the sun. It's so warm, yet I feel chill.
4: You're very pale.
2: Here, Chardin?
4: Here. Why, I don't see Pierre.
2: Cambrai?
0: Here! Oh, he's Pierre probably Combray. With Captain Müller. He'll be here.
2: Pierre Cambrai!
1: Here, I'm here.
0: Pierre.
1: Don't look at me like that, you'll attract notice.
0: You're out of breath. Where were you, Pierre?
1: Does it matter? I'm here.
0: But your hands, your clothes, they're wet. So you see, I still did not know. And I needed to be sure. I could not live unless I was sure. So I stole the key to the cellar. Yes, it was that easy. While he slept, and the next day he went to the village with Captain Müller and left me alone with the answer in my hand. I opened the door and went down those steps, carrying a candle. We will go down there in a moment, Colonel Strelitz, to wait for him. And you will see there is a little room, bare and damp by the candle's light. I saw there was something on the table. It was his case, filled with knives, surgical instruments. Not strange for a doctor. There was blood on them, fresh blood. And there was more on the table, on the floor, and much blood on a sheet which I found thrown into the corner. I found the strength to get out and to lock the door again. I put the key back that night. So again, I did not know. I did not really know until yesterday. I was sewing in the front parlor, and Pierre was walking up and down because he had an appointment with Captain Müller. The captain was late.
1: The devil, what's keeping Müller?
0: Perhaps he got orders. More soldiers came into Berlac yesterday. Many more.
1: Yes, I know, but that shouldn't keep him.
0: There's something going on. They're getting ready for something.
1: Yes, but why would Müller...
0: Do sit down, Pierre. Your walking makes me nervous. I've spoiled the seam and have to rip it out.
1: Oh, I'm sorry.
0: Some of the soldiers were searching houses.

0: It was yesterday. I don't know what they were looking for.
1: Did they come here?
0: Oh, no. At least not while I was here. I was in the village most of the afternoon. That's when I saw the soldiers. And there's nothing here to look for. Is there, Pierre?
1: That's it. Of course. Why didn't I think he's down there?
0: Pierre, where are you going?
1: I'm going down to my cellar, Cecile. I have work.
0: Pierre, no. Not the captain.
1: Yes, the captain and Cecile. I don't want to be disturbed.
0: And then I knew. He was going to kill Captain Müller. He was going to kill a German soldier. Worse, an officer. I knew then, Colonel Strelitz, that if he would go that far, he was no longer a man I could even attempt to reason with. His insane urge to kill might turn on anyone. Even me. I had to stop him.
1: Oh! Cecile! Cecile, what are you doing? You can't come down here.
0: You killed him.
1: Cecile, now I'll have to. But I wasn't ready. It's not time.
0: Captain Müller, they'll track you down. You can't get
1: Cecile,
0: away.
1: Cecile, be quiet. I warned you. I told you not to.
0: Murder. You did it. You killed him and the others.
1: Cecile, I told you.
0: What'll you do now?
1: Do? What do you think I'll have to do?

0: And now you know, too. And in a few minutes, he'll come. And then it'll all be over. It's almost midnight.
1: That's a remarkable story, madame. So he made no attempt to harm you last night?
0: No, Colonel Strelitz. It wasn't time.
2: Not time?
0: He kills only when he feels the need. And he'd already killed one, so the need was gone. And it was daylight.
1: He left then?
0: Yes. I haven't seen him since. He looked at me. It was a terrible look. And he went. And I knew by the look that I would be the next. Tonight.
1: And Captain Miller?
0: He took the captain's body with him. Come, we must go down to the cellar now, before midnight.
1: Very well.
0: Lieutenant, will you bring the lamp?
2: Yes, I'll bring it.
0: You see, it's unlocked, as he left it. Close the door behind you, Colonel.
1: Very well.
0: Careful, the last step. Another door.
2: Oh, it is small and damp.
1: Is that the table where he...
0: Yes. Set the lamp there, Lieutenant. You can see the stairs. They're quite dry by now.
1: I see. And on the floor.
0: Sit down, Monsieur. There, where you can watch the door. I will stand here at the back, if you don't mind.
1: You're right. It's safest for you.
0: Listen. I heard the clock strike. And, yes, listen.
1: It's a door.
0: Have you your guns?
3: Quiet. Yes, but we want to take him alive.
0: You can. He's coming down.
4: Cecile, are you there?
5: Put your hands up, Dr. Hombre.
4: Ah, visitors. Well done, Cecile.
1: Ghastly visitors, Doctor. A bit more unpleasant for you. Now, if you'll...
0: Put your hands up, Colonel Strelitz. You too, Lieutenant.
5: Madame Combray.
0: Yes, I too had a gun.
2: But your husband, he's
4: a Bluebeard. I'll take your gun, Colonel, and yours. Mm-hmm. No, Colonel, I am no Bluebeard, as you knew very well. It was clever of you to plant the mutilated bodies of your victims to drive me into the open. To create this legend of a Bluebeard, to make the people of Belloc suspect all men who work at night, as I do. To make the village distrust me, their leader.
1: But, Madame Combray, you saw Captain Muller, saw his body.
0: The captain? Yes. Pierre killed Captain Muller. He was his one victim, because the captain was suspicious and pried a little too far into this room. Pierre had to kill him because he saw our radio station behind that wall. Open it, Pierre, and let the colonel see.
4: You see? The wall opens easily, and behind it is the nerve center for Belloc, for our underground army.
1: Army? Sneaks and cowards who set their women to lying.
0: I lied?
1: What else? You said that he carried in a body, that there was a scream in the night, that there was a body.
0: All true, Colonel.
4: Yes, I carried home a man wounded by your soldiers, and I removed the bullet without anesthesia, for we French have no such luxuries. So the blood of that patriot is mixed on the table with that of the late Captain Muller.
1: Don't you know it's hopeless for you?
0: Hopeless? Colonel, surely you know that our armies are in France, Americans, English, and our underground army which surrounds you?
1: But this house is surrounded by my men!
0: It was, you mean, Colonel.
4: Are you still there, Mr. Porter?
1: Porter?
6: Yeah, what do you say, Doc?
4: Everything quiet?
6: Quiet as a tomb, Doc. Oh, things down there.
1: Who's that?
4: We have what you call a couple of rats, Mr. Porter. Then we are finished.
6: Okay.
4: That is Mr. Porter. As you heard, he is an American.
5: An American? You?
4: He is commanding a large number of parachutists who just an hour ago dropped into our meadow.
5: Oh.
4: And who a few minutes ago very quietly killed the guards you mentioned.
1: Killed? My God.
0: Yes, and since you were here in the cellar, unfortunately, you could not hear. But now, Pierre, you have your work to finish.
1: Your work?
4: I have orders from my army to kill you and the lieutenant to secure this advance for our allies. So with Cecile's help, I set this little trap.
1: Oh, listen to me. You won't...
4: Cecile, do you want to share the honor?
5: No.
2: Please.
0: Yes.
1: No.
0: It is.
1: No.

And so closes The Bluebeard of Belloc, starring Merle Oberon. Tonight's study in suspense. Suspense is produced and directed by William Spear. Merle Oberon is soon to be seen in the Columbia Technicolor production, A Song.

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1: That Roma wines you're drinking there is made in California.
2: That's exactly right. That's California. The good stuff.
1: For enjoyment throughout the world.
2: Necessary enjoyment during Hollywood 360.
1: Yeah, I mean, you know, you just sip it the whole time. You're just like sipping a little.
2: You don't need a lot, just enough to chill out and have some fun.
1: I mean, how many bottles of that do you drink throughout the 5 hours? Four or five bottles? Like a bottle an hour?
2: No, you share it with me, and Mike has his share as
1: well.
2: Don't blame this all on me.
1: Roma wines. You know, in reality, I mean, I hope people know we're kidding, but in reality, this wine, somebody had some of this wine, and I tried it. This was a long time ago, and it was not good. I mean, it was like worse than a box
2: wine. Well, that's because you're used to the fancy stuff, Carl.
1: Of course. I'm a wine connoisseur.
2: Exactly.
1: You know that. But, no, it was
2: and
1: like,
2: if I knew what fancy wine was, I would have mentioned one.
1: It was like a worse than a box wine. It was terrible.
2: Yeah, I think you're just like a little wine snobby.
1: That is the Bluebeard of Balak, or Balak, whatever you say. And it's September 21st, 1944, Merle Oberon. As heard on CBS. All right, time for This Month in Music History.
2: Well, since this show is all about you, Carl, what year might we go back to?
1: 1963.
2: You got it.
1: Walk like a man.
2: A man. That's right. Written by Bob Crew, Bob Claudio, and originally recorded by...
1: That's
2: the Four Seasons.
1: Four Seasons,
2: that's
1: yeah.
2: That's right. Nick Nassy and Frankie Valli. And this was their third number one hit. And it reached
1: like
2: the top of the charts in 63.
1: Like,
2: oh, you're good. Oh, you're good.
1: I wonder if they want me to tour with them.
3: Walk like a man. Talk
2: oh,
3: like
2: yeah.
3: a man.
2: The cartoon version yeah. of the Four Seasons.
1: All right, thanks, Lisa.
2: Great song.
1: More of Hollywood 360 after this short break.
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1: All righty. In our next hour, we're going to present a comedy episode of The Adventures of Maisie from 1950, starring Ann Southern. We're also going to play Beat the Host.
2: That's exactly right. It's all about Paul Anka.
1: Paul Anka?
2: Singer-songwriter.
1: Is that anything like having Sanka?
2: I think Paul Anka drank Sanka.
1: Yeah.
2: So if you're a fan, or even if you're not...
1: I've never had Sanka coffee. Is that any good, I wonder?
2: I don't drink coffee.
1: So no,
2: but he was born July 30th of 1941. He's turning 81.
1: Yeah.
2: If you want to call and play the game, you can give us a call at 312-642-5600, looking for caller number 8.
1: All right, it's all in our next hour. See you soon.
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3: Would you mind telling me whose brain I did put in?
4: Then you won't be angry.
3: I will not be angry.
4: Abby someone.
3: Abby someone. Abby who?
4: Abby Normal.
5: What do you do, Carl? Carl is a inventor / entrepreneur.
6: Yeah, I'm still looking for that home run, you know? I mean, when I saw the iPod first time, I was like, man, I could have kicked myself.
5: That was so hard on him.
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11: Hello everyone, I'm Carl Amari, and this is Hollywood 360, the radio show that presents all things entertainment, including trivia contests and games, movie reviews, celebrity interviews, showbiz news, and classic radio shows. My co-host is the proficient Lisa Wolf. In this hour, we'll present a comedy episode of the Phil Harris and Alice Faye Show from 1948. But it's time now for Is It Real or Is It Ridiculous? The Music Edition. Lisa will play clips from famous songs, provide a statement about each song. My job is to guess if that statement is real or ridiculous while you play along at home. Right, Lisa?
12: That's exactly right, Carl. Now, let's remind everyone, how did you do last week on this?
11: I don't remember.
12: I'm pretty sure you didn't do too well because we said that had you closed your eyes and just picked one for all of them, you could have done better.
11: I'm so glad you reminded me.
12: Yeah, I just wanted to remind
11: the audience
12: you.
11: That I did terribly at this game.
12: So the pressure's on. We'll see how you do this week.
11: I think it's really sweet of you.
12: Thank
11: you. You're such a sweet, sweet
12: endearing.
11: Girl.
12: Yeah, it was endearing.
11: You really are.
12: I meant it in a very warm way.
11: Sure, I'm sure
12: so
11: you did.
12: So I've got some great songs. You can enjoy the music.
11: Margaret Hamilton.
12: Else. Right. Let's play.
11: You know who Margaret Hamilton played, right? In The Wizard of Oz?
12: Yeah, of course.
13: I'll get you, my pretty.
12: All right. Are you done?
13: And your little dog, too.
12: Are we done?
11: All right.
12: All right, let's play the first song.

0: So that's the title of this song, Crazy Little Thing Called
1: Stray
0: Love.
1: Stray Cats? Or who is it?
0: Queen.
1: Oh, Queen.
0: So close, though.
1: I don't know. This is Queen?
0: This is Queen.
1: Oh, all right.
0: All right?
1: Yeah.
0: All right, you're off to a good start.
1: Okay.
0: So here's your statement.
1: I need to take a Prevagen. Hang on a second.
0: You got it, too.
1: Okay. All right, took a Prevagen.
0: All right,
1: now I'm going to be great.
0: Great. Here's your statement. Freddie Mercury wrote this song while riding a horse in Munich, Germany. Is that real or ridiculous?
1: It sounds ridiculous, so I'll say it's real.
0: Okay. It is ridiculous.
1: Oh, man. I would have guessed ridiculous.
0: Right, but you didn't. So I will tell you, though,
1: fair.
0: You won't
1: you
0: believe
1: set me.
0: Me
1: up for
0: I know
1: this.
0: I did, but you won't believe me if I tell you the real story.
1: What, Margaret?
0: Are you ready?
1: What?
0: You won't believe me,
1: right,
0: but it's
1: Margaret,
0: true.
1: Go ahead.
0: It was while he was taking a bubble bath in his room at the Munich Hilton.
1: I'm surprised you didn't say bubble bath, because we're always saying
0: I know.
1: To Mike,
0: I know.
1: Mike takes bubble baths while
0: I know.
1: He's cleaning the
0: Well, no, you say that. Mike doesn't
1: radio
0: say
1: shows.
0: That.
2: And one day I will have a great song.
0: That's right.
1: I got that wrong? I would have said ridiculous.
0: But you didn't.
1: Frustrating.
0: Okay, moving on. Let's go to the next great song.
1: Okay.
0: This is not true, the next song.

0: Friend by Queen.
1: Oh, by Queen again.
0: Queen again. Ready?
1: By Queen again.
0: Queen again. Okay?
1: Yes.
0: This song was used in the Jennifer Aniston movie He's Just Not That Into You. Real or ridiculous?
1: I'm going to say real.
0: I'm so sorry. It's ridiculous. It was used in the movie The Breakup with star Jennifer Aniston.
1: Oh, man, you're so...
0: But that's a different movie.
1: Margaret.
0: Come on.
1: Come on, Margaret.
0: Blame me for your ignorance.
1: Come on, Margaret.
0: So close, though. You were so just one off there.
2: I'll get you.
0: Are you done?
1: Yes.
0: Okay.
1: Wow.
0: All right, well, you've got one more to go.
1: I stink at this game.

0: So all this right. is Marvin Gaye, and it's called How Sweet It Is.
1: Right.
0: Okay, here's your statement.
1: Okay.
0: Are you ready? Okay. The Motown songwriters who wrote this song were inspired by Jackie Gleason's trademark line, How Sweet It Is.
1: Yeah, real.
0: Real?
1: I think real.
0: It is real.
1: Yeah. Oh, man, listen. I got one.
0: Here's Jackie Gleason's version sweet of it.
2: How sweet it is.
0: And
1: to be
0: there it is.
1: Loved by
0: And that
1: you.
0: Is absolutely right. So,
1: wow.
0: Okay, 2 out of 5.
1: What was it like wearing all that makeup?
0: What is that, 40?
1: Flying around
0: on that
1: broom.
0: You got 40%, Carl.
1: 1930.
0: In school, that would be enough.
3: In baseball, though.
1: Yeah, baseball, I'd make millions. What was it like with all that makeup and...
0: All the green makeup. Well, I don't need makeup because I'm naturally green.
1: Are you?
0: Don't need it.
1: All right, Lisa, thanks
0: All right,
1: a
0: Carl,
1: lot.
0: Keep working. 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
1: Phil Harris and Alice Faye, they were married in real life, and they had their own comedy series on NBC called The Phil Harris and Alice Faye Show. And they played fictionalized versions of themselves as a working showbiz couple raising 2 daughters. Elliot Lewis was Phil's best friend. Guitar player Frankie Remley usually got Phil into a lot of hot water. Walter Tetley, who played Leroy on The Great Gildersleeve, was obnoxious delivery boy Julius, and the show came to radio in 1948, lasted until 1954. It was just a super funny series. And we have a broadcast from Halloween, October 31st, 1948, of the Phil Harris and Alice Faye Show.
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0: It is 4 o'clock in the Harris household, and the children have just arrived home from school. They're an hour late, and Phil and Alice are a little upset.
1: Well, it's about time you children got home. Where have you been?
2: Yeah, why were you so late?
3: The teacher kept us after school, Daddy.
4: Yeah, she said the homework we did last night was all wrong.
2: So? My children can't grasp the simple things they teach in the elementary grades. The trouble is you don't pay no attention. You think you know everything. You won't listen to your elders. Now, after this, if you have any trouble, come to me with your homework.
4: That's what we did last night, Dad.
2: Oh. And what makes your teacher so sure it was wrong?
4: She said George Washington was the first president, not Petrillo.
2: Well, that's a moot point.
3: Daddy, the teacher gave us these pamphlets for you to read.
1: Let me see them, children. These might help you, Phil. Political history of our country, current issues of the political campaign, party platforms...
2: Hold it, Myrtle, hold it. Just take it easy. You might not know it, but I don't have to read pamphlets to know what's going on in this country. I'm right up to the minute on world affairs and current events, like every good American citizen should be.
1: Well... I'm glad you feel that way, because there's something I forgot to tell you. The election committee called, and they want us to help out at the election on Tuesday.
2: Election?
1: Mm-hmm.
2: Somebody's running for something?
1: We're voting for a president. They want me to work at the polls, and they want you to go around the neighborhood and get the people to vote.
2: Oh, but Alice, I can't be bothered with that stuff. Let somebody else do it.
1: Oh, Phil, that's not the right attitude. This is an important election.
3: That's right, Daddy. The teacher says it's the duty of everyone to do their part.
4: Please do it, Daddy. We'll be proud of you. You'll be running the election and helping to pick the president.
2: Yes, Phyllis, but I... Running the election, huh? I'll be picking a president, huh? Well, if it's up to me to pick them, we don't need no election. We'll call the whole thing off. I'll make big changes.
1: Phil.
2: Yes, big changes. I'll make a clean sweep of the whole country.
1: Stop swinging your arms. If anybody came in and...
2: Yes, sir, I'll sweep
5: everything. Look what you did.
2: Oh, well, gee, I didn't know that anybody was in back of me.
5: It's my brother William. You knocked him out.
2: Oh, as I was saying, I'll sweep everybody.
1: Phil, don't let him lie there. Help him up.
2: Okay, okay.
1: How is he, Phil? How is he? Is he unconscious?
2: With Willie, it's hard to tell. Yeah, he's out all right, honey, but I'll bring him to.
1: Well, hurry, Phil. Rub his wrist. Slap his face. Not with your fist.
2: Come on, Willie. Willie, come on, snap out of it. Willie, come on, snap. I'm sorry it happened. I didn't even know you were there, and I... Well, Willie, say something, Willie. Speak to me.
6: Good morning, Phil.
2: For that, I had to bring him, too.
1: I'm glad you're all right, Willie. It was an accident.
6: I don't believe it. I think he did it on purpose.
1: Oh, don't be ridiculous. Phil would never hit you on purpose. Would you, Phil?
2: Nah.
1: He was just carried away with himself when I told him about his being appointed to the election committee.
2: Yes, sir, and they showed great judgment. Who could do a better job of getting those women out to vote? Why, I'll have them dames eaten out of my hand. All I got to do is call at their homes, turn on that Harris charm, and I'll have all
1: hold
2: them women
1: it,
2: coming...
1: Hold it, Buster! Hold it!
6: Philip, frankly, I don't think the committee made a very wise choice. The importance of voting in this election should be explained to the people, and I don't think you're capable of doing it. I doubt if you even know who's running.
2: I don't know who's... Oh, Oglethorpe. Homer J. Oglethorpe, please. Go buy yourself a new snuff box.
6: If you know, answer me. Who is running?
2: Oh, you don't know, huh?
6: Well, of course I know. Among the candidates, Thomas E. Dewey, Harry Truman, Henry Wallace, Norman Thomas, and J. Strom Thurmond.
2: But of course.
1: I hope you know, Phil. I didn't want to tell you, but several of the committee members questioned your ability to do the job. In fact, a few of them are coming over this evening.
2: They questioned my ability. My ability. Well. This is the sort of a thing that cuts a man to the quick.
1: Bill, they're just coming over to find out if you're capable of handling it. You have to have a knowledge of politics in case people ask questions.
2: Let them ask questions. Let them ask questions. Let them interrogate me.
6: What was that last word?
2: Me. Yeah, me. Me. I can explain to those people the importance of voting this year. It's the political issues involved which concern I'll get it. Glad that bell rang. I really don't know too much about this. There must be some way I can find out before election.
7: Hi, Curly.
2: Frankie. Hey. Hey, what do you know about politics?
7: Everything. I probably know as much about politics as I do about music.
2: Uh-oh, I'm in trouble.
7: Not if there's anything you want to know, just ask me.
2: I'll take a chance. Now look, who are you voting for in the presidential election?
7: I ain't voting. I don't believe in changing presidents.
2: Well, some people think we should.
7: Well, that's because they haven't followed the career of our president as closely as I have. I say the man's doing a good job. And as long as he continues to do a good job, let's keep Hoover there.
2: Frankie.
7: Yes?
2: Mr. Truman is the president of the United States, not Hoover.
7: Oh, of course. I was thinking of Canada. Now, is there anything else you want to know?
2: Yeah, have you seen a doctor about that slow leak in your head? Look, Remley, I'm on the election committee, and they're coming over tonight to find out what I know about the different parties.
7: Curly, your education's been sadly neglected. Didn't you learn anything in school? First thing they taught me was that there are two major parties, the Whigs and the Tories.
2: Those two I know about.
7: There's more?
2: Well, there must be. There are a lot of other fellas running this year. There's Harry Truman, Thomas E. Dewey, Henry Wallace, J. Strom Thurmond, and Thomas.
7: Thomas?
2: John Charles. Look, Remley, you know even less than I do about this, and it's our duty to find out about it. I hope you realize the importance of voting.
7: Well, of course I do. Look at my poor father. One year he didn't vote, and they passed prohibition.
2: And what's wrong with prohibition? I mean, worse things than that can happen. Like having an atom bomb go off in your hand or something. I mean, after all, Remley, you don't know anything. Don't you know anybody that I can talk to who knows politics?
7: Well, why do you have to know about it?
2: Well, because we have to know what we're doing when we vote. If we pick the wrong guy, we can get into as much trouble as people did when they had that Nebuchadnezzar.
7: What was wrong with him? Well, besides his name.
2: What was wrong with him?

There was three children from the land of Israel, Shadrach, Meshach, Abednego. He took a little trip to the land of Babylon, Shadrach, Meshach, Abednego. Nebuchadnezzar was the king of Babylon, Shadrach, Meshach.

0: times hotter, hotter than it ought to be.
1: Shadrach!
2: Shadrach!
0: He burned up the soldiers the king had put down.
2: Shadrach! Me and Shadrach Abednego.
0: But the Lord sent an angel with snowy white wings down in the middle of that furnace, talking to the children about the power of the gospel.
2: Shadrach! Me and Shadrach Abednego.
0: Couldn't even burn a hair on the head of that Shadrach. Meshach, Abednego laughing and talking while the fire was a-jumping.
2: Shadrach!
0: The Lord was on their side. Old Nebuchadnezzar called.

0: Phil Harris there singing Shadrach. I don't think I've ever heard that song, Shadrach.
1: No.
0: Maybe it wasn't a big hit. I don't know. Alice a little later sings You Came from Rhode Island. I don't know if I ever heard that song either. And remember Rexall? Remember
1: sure.
0: those? All over the place?
1: Yeah.
0: There's very few, if any, left anywhere. But I remember as a kid going into Rexall, and they used to have a counter where you could have lunch. You remember
1: right.
0: this?
1: Yeah, couldn't
0: Do
1: you get,
0: remember?
1: Like, well, we had a...
0: And like you could get sandwiches, bacon,
1: similar
0: lettuce,
1: to a Rexall
0: tomato,
1: in my neighborhood. Right.
0: And you can get soup.
1: You get a milkshake there, too.
0: Yeah, I mean, Rexall, they called them the Rexall Family Drug Stores. And they you could literally go in there and have lunch.
1: Right, while you're waiting for your prescription.
0: I tell you, man, times have a change.
1: Yes.
0: Times have a change.
1: Walgreens hadn't taken over.
0: Yeah, oh boy. All right, well, we're listening to the Phil Harris and Alice Faye Show. They were very, very popular, very enjoyable series. And we'll get back to it in just a few minutes. So stick around. Lisa, Mike, and Carl will be right back.
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0: Hi, this is Hollywood 360. That's the great Adam West right there, the one and only Batman. And I used to get be good pals with Adam West. And one day I just said to him, hey, do me a favor. I'm starting this radio show called Hollywood 360. Would you do me the honor of being the announcer on it? He's like, yeah, sure, no problem. So, yeah, and I remember he said, I'll do the ins and outs and the openings and closings. And I'll do it on my next session of The Family Guy.
1: Right.
0: My next time I'm recording Family Guy, I'll have those guys stick around an extra 15 minutes and knock it out for you. He was just the best, man. And then he did a bunch of Twilight Zones for me. All kinds of stuff. Adam West, he is Batman. Okay,
1: I
0: mean, there's lots of people that played Batman, but when I think of Batman, there's only one person, and that's Adam West. He's our announcer on Hollywood 360. We're listening to Phil Harris and Alice Faye. Phil has been named to the Neighborhood Election Committee, and Bill Foreman is the announcer on this show. You hear him on this. And on another network, this is NBC, on another network, on CBS, he was portraying the Whistler. Yeah, he was the Whistler. Now, there were other actors that played the Whistler, but Bill Foreman had that role the longest. And so when you're listening to the announcer on the show, you'll hear that very familiar voice. And I think that's interesting that sometimes announcers were the stars of other programs. Larry Thor, who was the announcer on certain shows like Suspense, played Danny Clover on Broadway Is My Beat. So they often were the leads on other, and then on certain shows they were just the announcer. Not that that's nothing, but I'm just saying. You ready?
1: I'm
0: ready.
1: For
0: the conclusion? Yep. Here's the conclusion of this October 31st, 1948 episode of the Phil Harris and Alice Faye Show.
25: Hey, Curly, I've been thinking. Why do you have to ask somebody about politics? Books have been written on the subject. You must have one in the house.
26: Yeah, we must have.
25: Hey,
26: Let's look at my book collection and see.
25: Your book collection?
26: Naturally. I have quite an extensive library.
25: Mm-hmm.
26: There they are. Go ahead. Look for yourself.
25: Oh. Ruby out of Omar Khayyam. Emerson's Essays. Rise and Fall of the Roman Empire. Masochistic Tendencies of the Malayan.
26: That one was excellent. A smasher.
25: You liked it, huh?
26: Well, that and Homer's Iliad, I just couldn't put them down. I suggest you read it, Mr. Remley.
25: Yes, maybe I would.
26: No.
25: I'll wait till I make the picture. See what else you got here.
26: The architectural influence of the Elizabethan era? The Rover boys at Tehachapi? Curly!
2: Alice, she goes for that light, frothy stuff.
26: Of course. Ah, here's a book that'll help us, Curly. The Machination of Political Regimes During the Industrial Revolution.
2: Ideal for our purpose, Mr. Remley.
26: Right.
2: Now, let's see. Hey, Remley.
26: What?
2: We'll never understand this. The words are too big and complicated
3: for
2: us.
3: Oh, hello, Frank.
26: Hi, Alice.
2: Hey, Alice. I've been thinking about it, and, maybe I shouldn't serve on that committee.
3: Oh, but, Phil, I think you should. It's important to call at people's homes and get them out to vote.
2: I know that, but they're going to ask me questions, and if I can't answer them, they won't even let me in their homes.
26: Hey, Curly, I got an idea. Why don't you practice on Alice and me? Pretend we're a married couple and you're trying to get us to vote.
2: Okay, Remley, Wait a minute. You and Alice are married?
26: Mm-hmm.
2: I don't like that.
26: Don't be a child. We're only playing house. Go on now, you go to the door and ring the bell.
2: All right, I'll try it once.
26: Okay, Alice. Now we'll make like we're a married couple.
3: Mm-hmm.
26: You put your head on my shoulder.
3: All right.
26: I'll put my arm around you like
3: mm-hmm.
26: this.
3: Uh-huh.
26: You comfy, dear?
3: Yes, darling.
2: Wait! We ain't gonna do it that way, Remley.
26: Please, don't tell me how to play house. Now, go on, you go outside and ring the bell and I'll let you in.
2: And let me in fast, brother. I don't want no pause between me and the bell ring. And the door opening. Let's make it all work fast, huh? Like this. All right, but see you get the door open. I'm going to try. No louds, Dad. No louds.
26: Look, Alice, we got to make it tough for Curly.
3: Yeah.
26: We'll pretend we're not interested in voting, and it's up to him to convince us that we should.
4: Miss Fay, I brung your groceries in the kitchen.
3: Oh, thanks, Julius.
4: Hiya, Mr. Remley. Where's Mr. Harris?
26: All right, beat it, kid. We're busy. Go on, scram. Scram!
4: Stop pushing, Mac. I'll go. I ain't overjoyed at the prospect of your company anyway.
26: Someone's at the door, darling.
4: Well, answer it, sweetie pie.
26: Go away, will you? I'm talking to Alice. There's someone at the door, Angel.
3: I'll get it, honey.
26: Let's get it together, sweetheart.
4: Angel? Honey? Sweetheart? This is certainly a nauseating situation. I better sneak up and find out what's going on.
3: I'll open the door, dearest.
26: Careful of your itty-bitty hands, Cookie Pie.
4: I don't know which is more nauseating, the situation or the dialogue.
3: Coming.
26: Hello.
4: Uh-oh, it's Mr. Harris. Now the fireworks start.
26: Madam, my name is Phil Harris.
4: Does he have to introduce himself every time he comes home?
26: I'd like to talk to you, lady. May I come in?
3: Oh, not now. I'm very busy. Come back some other time.
26: Well, if I can't talk to you, may I talk to your husband?
4: He's got to ask her if it's all right to talk to himself.
3: I'm sorry, but my husband is busy.
26: Is there somebody at the door, darling? Well, and who is this?
4: How can he act so innocent?
3: Oh, this is Mr. Harris, darling.
26: Oh?
3: Mr. Harris, I'm Mrs. Harris. And this is my husband, Mr. Remley.
4: I guess I just don't understand these Hollywood marriages.
26: Wow. What's on your mind, Harris?
2: Well, there's something I got to talk to you two about. There's something I must know.
4: Uh-oh, here's where the shooting starts.
26: What do you want to know?
2: Are you two voting next Tuesday?
4: Now, there's a shrewd question. I can't can't stand no more of this. Mr. Harris, can't you see what's going on here?
26: Oh, Julius, what are you doing in here?
5: He delivered the groceries. Oh. We thought he left.
4: Oh. You ought to be ashamed of yourself, Mr. Remley. Calling Miss Faye cookie pie right in front of poor Mr. Harris.
26: Hey. Hey, what do you know? The kid's sticking up for me.
4: Sure, I'm sticking up for you. I can't let your wife do this to you just because you're a poor, broken-down old musician who ain't got enough...
26: Never mind! Get off my side. Now, beat it, will you, kid? Go on back to the grocery.
4: Okay,
26: get
4: okay.
26: out of it. All right. Darn, kid spoiled the whole thing. Now we don't even... Oh. Well, I wasn't doing too well anyway.
3: Well, Phil, it might help you if you read those pamphlets the children brought home from school. They explain the candidates, their platforms, and how the government is run in a very simple language.
26: Yeah, the pamphlets. Hey, come on, Frankie. We got just time to read them things before the committee gets here. Come on. See you later, honey.
3: Gee, it's nice to see Phil take an interest in the election. Maybe he'll find out a few things about our country. It's a big place, and there's a lot to learn, such as...

0: Hey, Frankie, did you finish reading all the pamphlets?
1: Yeah.
0: Pretty interesting, aren't they?
1: If you say so.
0: Well, they are. According to these pamphlets, almost any kid in this country has a chance to grow up and be president.
1: Not having any kids, I ain't interested.
0: But supposing you did. Just picture it, Frankie. Someday you get married, and after a year or two, the stork comes to your house, and who knows? The little one might grow up to be president. Wouldn't that be wonderful?
1: Yeah. I'm the only stork that ever grew up to be president. Look, Curly, forget my kid and think about your committee. They'll be here soon. Now, can you memorize everything you read?
0: Well, I hope so. There's an awful lot to remember, though.
1: All right, I'll brief you. First, our form of government is divided into three branches, legislative, executive, and judiciary. You know all the candidates and their different platforms, and of course you know that we don't elect our president through popular vote. We send members to the Electoral College who in turn elect the president. You follow me?
0: Yeah, I got most of it. But what was that stuff after you said, I'll brief you?
1: I'll tell you once more. The government is the...
0: Wait a minute, too late, Frankie. Now, there's the committee.
1: Oh.
0: I think I'll remember everything if they'll just start asking questions fast before I forget.
1: Well, don't wait. Start talking politics as soon as they come
0: in. I will.
2: Phil, the committee is here. Mr. Johnson, Mr. Kerwin, this is my husband, Mr. Harris.
3: How do you do, Mr. Harris?
4: How are you, sir?
0: Our government is divided into three branches. The legislative, the executive, and the judiciary.
5: How am I doing with my answers, Alice?
2: Not bad, considering they haven't asked you any questions yet. Won't you be seated, gentlemen?
3: Thank you, but we can't stay long. Now, Mr. Harris, we're merely here to find out if you're familiar with election procedure.
4: We know you are, but some voters might ask silly questions like, how is a president elected?
0: Well, that I know. Now, the president is not elected by popular vote. Instead, we vote to send members to an electrical college. And after they graduate from college, they vote for us, and that's why it takes 4 years to elect the president.
3: Yes. That's a very keen analysis.
1: Yeah, Mr. Harris has a great brain. Someday we hope to find out who graded it.
3: Mr. Harris, do you know anything at all about politics? Do you know who you're going to vote for yourself?
0: Naturally. I've made up my mind, and I know exactly who I'm going to vote for.
3: Well, off the record, I hope you're voting for Mr. Truman.
0: Of course. Who else?
4: I think Mr. Dewey is the better man.
0: That's what I said. Mr. Dewey, by all means.
3: Of course, there are people who like Mr. Thurman.
0: And I'm one of those people.
1: How do you feel about Lassie?
0: You couldn't find a better man to cut that up.
3: Mr. Harris, according to you, you're voting for three men. Do you think we should have three presidents at the same time?
0: Why not? While one is joining Indian tribes and the second one is out fishing, the third one can stay at the White House and get some work done.
4: Mr. Johnson, I think we've heard enough. Shall we go?
3: Yes, yes. Mr. Harris, I don't think you're the man for the election committee. Unfortunately, we can't prevent you from voting yourself, but we... we can keep you from lousing up everybody else. Good night, sir.
2: Oh, but gentlemen, Mr. Harris...
3: Good night, Mrs. Harris. You have our deepest sympathy.
2: Phil, you didn't know what you were talking about at all.
0: Well, I was trying to...
2: Being on the committee isn't too important, but before you vote, I wish you'd find out more about the candidates.
0: You're right, Alice. You're absolutely right. And I'll admit I don't know too much about them, and it's our duty, and it's the duty of everyone, to vote intelligently on Tuesday. I'm going to start reading up on the candidates right now.
1: Oh, me too. I didn't realize it before, but now I know it's important to pick the right man.
0: Well, come on, Frankie. Let's study these facts.
5: Now, this explains the platforms of Mr. Truman, Mr. Dewey, Mr. Wallace, Mr. Thurman, and Mr. Frankie. What are you doing?
1: Well, I'm choosing the man I'm going to vote for.
5: Well, how are you doing it?
1: I'm putting all the names in a hat, and I'm going to pick one.
5: Oh, Remley, you can't do it that way.
1: It's too late. I already picked the name out. Here it is. I'm voting for... It's funny, I didn't even put this one in.
5: Who is it?
1: Some guy named Stetson.
5: You picked out the label. Remley, sit down. We're going to read this book right now.
6: Bill and Alice will be back in just a moment.
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0: radio. 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He was an actor. 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And then Walter Tetley as the obnoxious delivery boy there, Julius. 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
0: In our next hour, we're going to tune into the story of Dr. Kildare, starring Lou Ayres and Lionel Barrymore from 1950. But first, Lisa Wolfe Dillon is our lyricist for learning the lyrics.
3: That's right. I've got some music, and the titles all have numbers in them. So
0: oh, numbers.
3: Stay tuned and start thinking.
0: All right. That's all in our next hour. We'll see you soon.
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6: Hello, everyone. I'm Carl Amari, and this is Hollywood 360, the radio show that presents all things entertainment, including trivia contests and games, movie reviews, celebrity interviews, showbiz news, and classic radio shows. My co-host is the adept Lisa Wolf. In this hour, we'll listen to the story of Dr. Kildare, good medical drama starring Lou Ayres and Lionel Barrymore from 1950. But first, Lisa Wolf is our lyricist for learning the lyrics. Lisa will read popular song lyrics. I'll try to guess the name of the songs while you play along at home. Right, Lisa?
7: That's right. And the category this week is songs with numbers in the title.
6: Songs with numbers in the titles. Okay.
7: Did you think of anything?
6: No.
7: Really?
6: But I took a Prevagen.
7: Okay.
6: So I should be
7: anything
6: fine.
7: Anything come to mind? What's the first song? Because I feel like you'll get it.
6: One is the loneliest number that you ever
7: That's
6: knew.
7: A great song, but I didn't choose
6: Two
7: that one.
6: Could be as bad as one.
7: It's the loneliest number since the number one. That's a good one.
6: But that's not it?
7: No.
8: I think you'll get two of these.
6: Two out of three.
7: I agree.
6: Two is a number.
7: Two is a number.
6: Mm-hmm.
7: So, all right, here is the first one.
6: Okay.
7: The problem is all inside your head. She said to me, the answer's easy if you take it logically. I'd like to help you in your struggle to be free. She said, it's really not my habit to intrude. Furthermore, I hope my meaning won't be lost or misconstrued.
6: I know she's not doing it like the song.
7: Yeah, I am.
6: No, you're not.
7: Mike, am I?
6: She never wants me to win at
7: Mike,
6: anything.
7: Mike, am I doing it like
8: no
7: the
8: comment.
7: Song? Okay.
6: She never wants me to win
7: Come
6: at
7: on.
6: Anything.
7: But I'll repeat myself
6: Margaret.
7: At the risk of being crude. Come on, Carl.
6: I don't know.
7: Yes, you do. Listen, I'm going to start over.
6: Uh-huh.
7: The problem is all inside your head, she
6: problem
7: said to me.
6: Problem is all inside your head, she said to me.
7: The answer is easy.
6: The answer is easy.
7: If you take it logically.
6: If you take it logically.
7: See, that's how I'm doing it for you. I'd like to help you.
6: I'd like to help you.
7: In your struggle to be free.
6: In your struggle to be free.
7: And the next line is the title.
6: She
7: said, it's really not my habit to intrude. Furthermore, I hope my meaning won't be lost or misconstrued. But I'll repeat myself at the risk of being crude.
6: 1999?
7: Let's play it.

0: Mike, I thought he'd get this one.
1: This is, I should have got this one.
0: I know.
1: I love his song.
0: I know, me too. All right.
1: Just hop on the bus.
0: All right,
1: Gus.
0: We're going to move on now.
1: Man.
0: Ready?
1: Disappointed in myself.
0: I am too. I usually am.
1: Well, let me cleanse my
0: Your palate.
1: Cleanse my palate. Hang on a second. Okay. All right. Go ahead.
0: Okay. You know I didn't even know her name.
1: You know I didn't even know her name.
0: But I was never going to be the same. Oh, I got a funny feeling
1: when she walked into the room.
0: And my, as I recall, it ended much too soon.
1: Oh, yeah, yeah, yeah. This is, keep going.
0: It's hard. There's a lot of the chorus in here.
1: I know this.
0: Hypnotizing, mesmerizing me. She was everything I dreamed she'd
1: be. This is the Four Seasons.
0: Yes.
1: Yeah.
0: It is.
1: And this is...
0: what a very special time for me.
1: Very special. Yeah.
0: Yeah. You know, I didn't even know her name, but I was never going to be the same. I can't read the in-between part. Oh, I got a funny feeling
1: walked into the room.
0: That's it.
1: With my...
0: Yeah. As I recall, it ended much too soon.
1: Oh, well, what a night.
0: There it is.
1: Oh, but that's not a number. Oh is O-H.
0: No,
1: oh, what a night.
0: It's called December 1963. Oh, what a night.
1: Okay.
0: Come on.
1: I got it.
0: You got it.

0: You got one. You got one more to go. Okay?
1: That's a great tune.
0: It is. They're all good tunes because I chose
1: that. Man. It's a good one, Lisa.
0: All right. Ready?
1: All right.
0: One can have a dream baby.
1: One can have a dream baby.
0: Two can make that dream so real.
1: Two can make that dream so real.
0: One can talk about being in love.
1: One can talk about being in love.
0: Two can see how it really feels. One can wish upon a star.
1: Nothing.
0: Two can make a wish come true. Yeah. One can stand alone in the dark. Two can make a light shine through.
1: Nah.
0: Come on.
1: Nothing. It's like chirp, chirp, chirp.
0: Well,
1: chirp,
0: you're going to know the song. Maybe chirp, you just know chirp. The chorus.
1: Okay.

0: Yeah, I mean.
1: Yeah, kind of, but you don't know the words.
0: A little bit, but
1: okay.
0: Yeah, it's not
1: I
0: sung
1: it. I know that one. That's It Takes Two.
0: It Takes Two, baby.
1: Kim Weston and Marvin Gaye.
0: Ah.
1: Oh, all right, well.
0: Who sings better, me or Marvin Gaye?
1: I didn't really get a good chance to hear you singing this one.
0: Okay.
1: I don't really know the words.
0: But it's pretty close, right?
1: It's a toss-up.
0: It's a toss-up, right?
1: Yeah. Well, you did.
0: So I have a career in singing, maybe.
1: Oh, absolutely.
0: Yeah, I mean,
1: you've had a long career thus far.
0: Someone out there is going to discover me, right?
1: Oh, for sure.
0: Record label somewhere.
1: Oh, we're just waiting for it to happen.
0: I mean.
1: Of course.
0: I mean, if they got me an auto-tuner, I'd probably be pretty good, right?
1: You'd be great.
2: You know? Or you can get a room at the Hilton and have a bath, and maybe you'll write a good tune.
1: That's right. Take a bubble bath, and you can start writing some great songs.
0: I mean, an auto-tuner and then, like, a whole orchestra behind me and stuff.
1: Yeah. You'd be like Bruce Springsteen.
0: Really?
1: Yeah.
0: Wow, that good?
2: Mm-hmm. As long as we keep the vocals low in the mix.
1: Right, right. See, Mike can mix it for you.
0: I'm excited. I can't wait for my phone to ring.
1: Right.
0: From some music producer.
1: Yeah,
0: like.
1: You keep putting your hand on the phone and you never know. I mean, just dream big, Carl.
0: Listen, my first album, I won't expect like millions. I'll want like, you know, half a million maybe.
1: Will you continue with the radio station?
0: Yes,
1: I'll still do the show. You might have some more demands here.
0: Yeah.
1: But
0: I'll still do the show.
1: Still show up every now and then. Great.
0: Even if I'm on tour, I'll fly back and do it.
1: I'm counting on you.
0: On my private jet.
1: I'm counting on it.
0: All right, more of Hollywood 360. 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
0: We have an episode of Dr. Kildare. You know what, Lisa? This medical drama, Dr. Kildare, was based on the characters made popular by a series of MGM medical melodramas. It was in the movies first, then they moved it to radio. And then later, it even made a transition to television. The stories revolved around the patients and staff at Blair Memorial Hospital. And Lou Ayres took the lead role as the young, handsome lead. And he was a skilled surgeon named Dr. Kildare. And character actor Lionel Barrymore played the crusty mentor figure, Dr. Gillespie. So it's like, I'm Lou Ayres, and you're like, you know, Lionel Barrymore, the crusty you know.
1: Oh, I'm the crusty one?
0: The crusty mentor figure, you know? Because you're so much older than I am.
1: I don't think
0: And you're
1: think
0: so
1: that's
0: crusty.
1: Fair.
0: You know what I mean?
1: I'm not feeling that
0: right?
1: crusty part.
0: So I'm like the handsome young surgeon, and
1: I'm
0: you're
1: the
0: like.
1: Crusty one.
0: And you're like the, hey.
1: Oh.
0: You know, that guy.
1: Yeah.
0: Then it was syndicated on TV in the 1950s. And seen all the way into the 1960s, starring Richard Chamberlain as Dr. Kildare and Raymond Massey as Dr. Gillespie. And when it was on radio, it was terrific. My mom loved it. It was like one of her favorite shows ever. Her and her brothers used to play Dr. Kildare, Dr. Kildare. Yes. Yeah. Anyway, this is a September 14th, 1950 episode. It's called The Marion Lewis Case. Here's part one now of the story of Dr. Kildare.
7: The story of Dr. Kildare.
8: Whatsoever house I enter, there will I go for the benefit of the sick. Whatsoever things I see or hear concerning the life of men, I will keep silence thereon, counting such things to be held as sacred trusts. I will exercise my art solely for the...
7: The Story of Dr. Kildare, starring Lou Ayres and Lionel Barrymore. Metro-Goldwyn-Mayer brought you those famous motion pictures. Now this exciting, heartwarming series is heard on radio. In just a moment, The Story of Dr. Kildare. Now, The Story of Dr. Kildare, starring Lou Ayres as Dr. Kildare and Lionel Barrymore as Dr. Gillespie.
8: Blair General Hospital, one of the great citadels of American medicine, a clump of gray-white buildings planted deep in the heart of New York, a nerve center of medical progress where great minds and skilled hands wage man's everlasting battle against death and disease. Blair General Hospital, where life begins, where life ends, where life goes on.
9: All right, one side, please. Let me through here now. Pardon me. Thank you.
10: I'm sorry, I was in
9: here. Now stand back. Now, will you please move back, everyone? Give her a chance to breathe.
11: Did you bring a doctor with you, officer?
12: No. You're the owner of this lunchroom?
13: Yeah, Hurley's my name. You should have brought a doctor. She's in bad shape.
12: Yeah, she looks it. What happened?
13: We walked in here about 5 minutes before midnight, stood there by the door a second, and she fell flat on her face, out cold.
12: Ever seen her before?
13: No. And don't get any wrong ideas. She didn't buy it in here.
12: Didn't buy what?
13: I smell her breath.
12: So that's it.
13: She's drunk. Boy, this younger generation.
12: Just a kid. 17 at the most. Oh, well. Give me a hand here. We'll get her out to the car.
13: You gonna take her down and book her?
12: Planning to file charges?
13: Nah. Just get her out of here. That's all I care.
12: I think I'll take her over to Blair Hospital. Come on, give me a hand.
13: Okay.

0: Yeah, she seems to be responding to the caffeine a little now, Dr. Gillespie.
1: Good, Jimmy.
0: At least that fluttery pulse is beginning to straighten out.
1: I think you can start giving her the oxygen now. Keep her on it for a couple of hours or so. She'll pull out of it all right.
0: Yes, Doctor. Oh, Sergeant, it's a good thing you brought her here. That's alcohol in her bloodstream running over 3 parts in 1,000. Well, she really needed a doctor.
2: Well, I didn't have the heart to run her in, Doc. She looked too young, I guess. Or too pretty.
0: Find anything in her purse?
2: Yeah. Match folders from 3 different bars, for one thing. I'll pay him a little visit in the morning. She's an obvious minor.
1: Any identification, Blaine?
2: Marion Lewis, according to the card here. Address on the Upper West Side. Nearest relative is her mother, Mrs. Clyde Lewis. Same address.
1: Well, she certainly had one too many to find her way there tonight.
0: This girl's had a dozen too many, so it wasn't any accident. She did it on purpose. I wonder why.
1: Jimmy, stop right there. You're going out on a limb again.
0: Why should she deliberately set out to knock herself silly? What's behind it?
1: I don't know, and if you're planning to butt in and try and find out, you can do it alone.
0: Count you out. That it?
1: Confound it, yeah, sure. I'm getting too old for this probing into patients' lives.
0: I see.
1: It's a case of acute alcoholic poisoning. So, let's leave it that way. You just treat her and release her.
0: All right. Nobody's pushing you.
3: Dr. Kildare, the oxygen equipment is coming up in the freight elevator.
0: Good, Barker. Oh, Dr. Gillespie, do you mind if your able assistant stays here and helps me?
1: Of course I don't mind. Glad to get rid of old Snoopy for a while.
3: Well?
2: I guess I better get going, Jimmy. Want to check with the precinct desk and notify the girl's parents?
0: All right, Blaine. I'll let you know how she gets along.
1: I'll walk out with you, Blaine. I never like to interfere with Kildare's cases.
0: Thank you, Doctor.
1: Oh, there is one thing, Jimmy, though. Just for the report, of course.
0: Oh?
1: As soon as she's conscious, let me know what you find out about her.

0: There, now, it's all right, Marion.
1: All right. Where am I?
0: You're in Blair Hospital. I'm Dr. Kildare.
1: Hospital?
0: Parker, you can have this inhalator taken out and bring some hot coffee. I think that'll be better now than the caffeine shots.
2: All right, Dr. Kildare. I'll be right back.
1: I wish I could die.
0: Oh, is that what you were trying to do?
1: No, but I didn't care whether I did.
0: 17 years old and didn't care whether you lived or not?
1: I suppose you're like everybody else. You think it's just great to be young, and everything's perfect, simple, and easy.
0: No, I think it's a fairly confusing world at any age, Marion. But it's a lot worse when you're just finding it out.
1: No, I found it out all right. How did I get here?
0: The police brought you.
1: The police?
0: Sergeant Blaine, friend of mine. You passed out in an all-night lunchroom.
1: What are they going to do to me?
0: Nothing. There are no charges against you. After you're released in the morning, you can go right out and do the same thing again if you like.
1: Yes, I probably will. What of it?
0: Oh, one night you won't get to a doctor soon enough, or a car will run you down or something.
1: I know. I don't care.
0: Marion, how long has this been going on?
1: Drinking? Last few months. Tonight was the worst yet.
0: Like to tell me the reason?
1: You wouldn't understand. You just think it was silly. Even my father and mother don't understand.
0: Unfortunately, parents are the last to understand sometimes. It's a mixed up world for them too, you know.
1: Not for mine. They got it all figured out. And they despise me. They hate me.
0: Oh, you're coming, Parker.
2: Here's the coffee, Dr. Kildare. The night supervisor had some already made.
0: Good. Put it here on the table by the bed.
2: All right, Doctor.
0: You probably don't want this, Marion, but let's try to get a cup or two down anyway.
1: Dr. Kildare...
0: You can have a little cream if you like, but it's better if you drink it black.
1: Oh, Dr. Kildare...
3: In listening to this and then listening to, you know, Dr. Kildare and then Gillespie, you know, he was all, like, you know, very crusty. Right. I have to reinforce what I said earlier. I am Dr. Kildare.
4: And I am the
3: And
4: crusty.
3: You're Lionel Barrymore.
4: Right.
3: You know, I'm Dr. Kildare and you're Dr. Gillespie.
4: Okay.
3: And then
4: that
3: Mike.
4: That makes sense.
3: Mike can be... who would Mike be? One of the other... Well, you're like the guy who runs the hospital, because he's the producer of the show.
4: Right.
3: So,
4: that's good.
3: He tells us what to do.
4: Maybe we should reincarnate this and see what we could do.
3: Reincarnate it? Revive it? You mean revive it? There you go. Getting sleepy? You didn't get a nap in today, Lisa? No nap earlier? I slept an hour.
4: I make no excuses.
3: I slept an hour. Mike, did you get a nap in?
5: Yeah, I slept a lot today, but I was up pretty late working, so...
3: Lisa probably didn't get a nap in. Did you?
4: I did.
3: How long did you sleep?
4: Just 45 minutes.
3: That's good. 45
4: is... It's a good nap.
3: That's
4: a
3: pretty
4: good.
3: Was Simba with you? Were you, like, cuddling Simba?
4: Of course. He's right next to me. Of course.
3: Aw, you love Simba so much.
4: Yeah, he's my guy.
3: How's he doing?
4: He's doing great.
3: All right.
4: Thank you.
3: We're listening to the story of Dr. Kildare. Broadcast number 34 in the series. We'll get back to it in just a flash. More of Hollywood 360 and Dr. Kildare.
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3: This is Hollywood 360 across more than 100 radio stations coast to coast. Our executive producer, the hardest working man in show business, Mike Estella. And he's just, I got to tell you, man, he's been doing this show for what? How long?
4: A week or two.
3: How long have you been?
5: Since 2013.
3: Oh, wow.
4: Oh, he needs a raise.
3: 2013. Well, we started this in 2009.
4: He's going to become a disgruntled employee soon.
3: I know. He's not going to be able to look at me anymore.
4: Well, that is a trend.
3: That's what happens. The employees just can't look at me anymore after a while. Well, Mike's not an employee. He's the producer of the show.
4: Well, it was a producer that had that issue.
3: Yeah, I know. Gosh, so, it goes way
5: back. Well, remember,
3: back.
5: I do have this like one-way mirror thing
3: That's
5: here
3: true.
5: Going on. So
3: That's true.
5: I can't see you.
3: So it we helps. Started this show in 2009, right?
4: Yes, we did.
3: Wow, it's a long time ago.
4: It sure is.
3: You know?
4: And I'm the last man standing here, I think.
5: But I did start working with you in 2008.
3: Really? So I knew you
5: 2008.
3: Even before
4: what were
3: Lisa.
4: You doing together in 2008?
3: Yeah, we were working on Bible a Bible
5: stuff.
3: Project.
4: Oh.
3: Yeah. So I guess I knew Mike before you even, Lisa.
4: Well,
3: wow.
4: I did some things yeah. for you prior to this radio
3: yeah,
4: show.
3: Yeah, I guess so. But so probably around
4: but
3: the
4: around
3: same
4: the
3: time.
4: Around the same time, maybe.
3: Wow. It's a long time ago. Yeah. 2008.
4: Wow.
3: Whew.
4: Wow, you guys are getting old.
3: Man. I wish I could go back to then, 2008, you know?
4: I would go back even further.
3: I'd move to Australia.
4: Let's go back a little further.
3: Australia's probably far enough away.
4: I think
3: right?
4: that would do it.
3: Anyway. Well, you know what? Congrats to you, Mike, and congrats to you, Lisa.
4: we deserve that.
3: There. You hung in there with
5: we survived
3: me.
5: So
4: That's
5: far.
3: You survived. Ay, ay, ay. All right, we're listening to The Story of Dr. Kildare, September 14th, 1950, the Marion Lewis case. Here's the conclusion.
0: Well, Dr. Gillespie, you wanted a full report as soon as she was conscious enough to...
1: Kildare. This is Mr. and Mrs. Lewis, Marion's parents.
0: Oh, how do you do?
2: How do you do?
1: How do you do?
0: I've just been talking to your daughter.
2: How is she?
6: How is she? We've already found out she's dead drunk.
2: Clyde, please.
0: She's going to be all right, Mrs. Lewis.
2: Oh, thank heaven.
6: Oh, Elizabeth, you'd take up for that kid no matter what she did. She's no good, and that's all there is to it.
0: I'm afraid I don't agree with you, Mr. Lewis.
6: I suppose you think you know more about her than I do.
0: Strangely enough, I think I do.
1: Jimmy.
0: Excuse me, Dr. Gillespie. Mr. Lewis, I'd like to talk to you in the outer office for just a minute, huh?
6: All right.
2: Oh, Dr. Gillespie, I knew something like this was going to happen to my daughter.
0: Mr. Lewis, I've just been talking to your daughter, as you know, and... Well, if I may take the liberty of advising you, I'd like to say that she has a good many problems.
6: Problems? A girl her age has problems?
0: Not to you, maybe, but enough to put her in a hospital. The reason I wanted to talk to you out here, away from your wife, is that in time they might become big enough to kill her if you're not worked out.
6: And what are all these problems?
0: Oh, just little ones. Silly ones, in fact. Like, you wanting her to wear clothes too young for her and that she's not allowed to have dates when other girls of her age are. Things like that.
6: No, that's it. That's what started it all.
0: Hmm?
6: One night I caught her sneaking out and meeting some fellow at the corner drugstore. And to lock her up in her room for a month.
0: Don't you realize you just can't lock a person up and expect them to understand? You've got to talk things over with them.
6: Talk it over with her? You act like she's already a grown-up woman.
0: Well, at 17, if she's not well along to being grown-up, she never will be. You see, Mr. Lewis, a girl her age has
6: got to... All right, all right. Everybody to their own opinion. She'll be ready to leave here in about 10 minutes?
0: She won't be ready to leave here tonight.
6: Why not?
0: Because, Mr. Lewis, I'm not ready to release her.
6: Well, now, we'll just have to see about that young fellow. I think you've got a few things to learn.
0: Maybe so, but in my opinion, there are a whole lot of things you ought to learn, Mr. Lewis, and for the sake of that girl, you'd better learn them fast.

0: Jimmy, I agree with you. You're absolutely right. But confound it, relax. Calm down.
1: Okay, Dr. Gillespie, I'm sorry I lost my temper, but...
0: Well,
1: oh, well.
0: I know. That righteous smugness of his would make anybody.
1: Yeah.
0: He can't see any side of it but his own.
1: That's just it. There's nothing really bad about that girl. All she needs is someone who will treat her as a person, who'll listen to her ideas and try to understand her.
0: Well, I guess her father's given her very little of that. You know, Jimmy, it's the same old business. 9 times out of 10, alcoholism is a secondary problem. There's always something behind it. Usually, the reason isn't as clear-cut as this one. Come in. Well, if it isn't Dr. Carew.
2: Gentlemen, just step right in, Mrs. Lewis. Mr. Lewis.
3: Thank you.
0: By the great horn spoon. Carew? Do you sleep in that gardenia?
2: Certainly not, Dr. Gillespie. But merely because it's 3 o'clock in the morning is no reason not to make oneself presentable when one is called on to appear in public, that is.
0: Presentable.
2: Dr. Kildare, these people tell me you precipitated a little crisis.
1: Well, I...
0: Carew, inasmuch as Kildare and I have similar opinions in this matter, you may address us collectively.
2: Oh, dear.
1: Why, Dr. Gillespie, I thought you were too old for this sort of thing.
0: Ah, ridiculous. Well, Carew... Fire at will.
2: Now, Dr. Gillespie.
4: Look, I don't know what this is all about, but I'm only concerned with one thing. Dr. Carew, suppose you give this young man his orders.
2: Now, Mr. Lewis, just leave this to me.
0: Carew, the answer is no.
2: Dr. Gillespie, please. Now, Dr. Kildare, I'm afraid I'll have to ask you to release the young lady to the custody of her parents at once.
1: Sorry, but I'm holding her for observation.
4: Observation? She's able to talk. She's able to go home where she belongs.
1: I'm not so sure that is where she belongs.
2: Now, Dr. Gildare, we can't let our personal opinions enter into our cases, you know.
1: Well, then call it a professional opinion. Dr. Carew, she's under my care, and according to law, she stays there until I release her.
2: Oh, I'm sure you wouldn't take such an unfortunate attitude as...
1: I'll get it. Gildare speaking.
5: Sergeant Blaine, Jimmy.
1: Oh, yes, yes.
5: Sorry to have to tell you this, but there's just been a complaint filed against the Lewis girl for shoplifting.
1: What? Are you sure it's her?
5: Can't be any doubt, since the description file fits both her and the clothes she was wearing.
1: Well, look, Blaine, can you stall until the morning, and I'll call the shop and try to fix it up or something.
5: I'll do what I can, Doc. Call me in the morning.
1: Oh, thanks. Thanks. Goodbye. Well, there's no use having any further discussion about this tonight. I've got a patient who's in trouble, and if I can, I'm going to help her out of it. And regardless of what anyone says, I'm not going to release her until I'm ready. That's final. That's that. 4 a.m., Dr. Gillespie. With all the irate parents and our fat-headed superintendent cleared out now, maybe we can finally get some sleep.
0: Yeah, could be, Jimmy. Of course, we still haven't done much toward clearing up the problem, though.
1: I know. I can hold them off for the moment by refusing a release for Marion, but that's only temporary. Something has to be done tomorrow.
0: What about this shoplifting business? It's pretty serious, isn't it?
1: Serious enough. Apparently, Marion tried on some clothes in a dress shop, then left wearing them while the sales girl was busy at something else.
0: Ah, the crazy young fool.
1: Now, Blaine's going to stall the warrant as long as he can. I'll call the shop in the morning, see if I can get them to drop the charges if I guarantee the cost of the clothes.
0: Getting in pretty deep, aren't you, Jimmy?
1: Oh, what can you do? Well, I noticed you were right there with me.
0: Well, that was merely a personal attitude toward Carew. If he'd said black was black, I'd have said it was green.
1: Oh, all right, so it was entirely personal. And it still doesn't answer the question, how are we going to help her?
0: The girl needs understanding. Problems, it's simple as that. Only the answer's not quite as simple.
1: No, because the only logical answer is to bring her and her parents together. Right now, they're 1,000 miles apart.
0: They need some common basis to work from. By the tarnation, aside from the fact that they're distantly related by birth, I don't see one.
1: Neither do I. No, I'm going to talk to both sides again in the morning.
0: Do that, Jimmy, do that. Now we'd better both get some sleep, or tomorrow you'll look as wilted as Carew's gardenia.

0: I don't know why I did it, Dr. Kildare. I only meant to look at the clothes and try them on. And they were so beautiful and so...
1: So they made you look grown up, huh? And they were clothes you'd picked out yourself?
0: Yes. And I was so miserable I didn't care what happened. So I took them.
1: Took them? You know, we never get anywhere by kidding ourselves, Marion. Is that really what you mean?
0: No. I stole them. Dr. Kildare, will they send me to jail?
1: No, they got a check this morning. They've withdrawn the charges.
0: You sent them... But why? I can't pay you back. I don't have a job. My parents think I'm too young to work.
1: Well, forget that for the moment. We'll worry about it later. Marion, how did all this start?
0: Well, I don't know. My folks wouldn't let me have friends at home. Not any at all.
1: Mm-hmm.
0: And finally, I got so I'd slip off to the corner drugstore and talk to people. Boys.
1: Mm.
0: It wasn't anything. We just laughed and talked.
1: I see.
0: And Dad found out about it and locked me in my room at nights for a month.
1: So finally it all led up to last night, huh?
0: Yes.
1: And a dead end, too, because that isn't the solution, you know.
0: Dr. Kildare, there isn't any solution. I won't go back home again and have them tell me how low I am, how ungrateful, and how I failed them. And there's nothing else. Nothing.

0: now, Mr. Lewis. Maybe Kildare isn't quite as wrong as you think he is.
1: Of course he's wrong.
0: Now, wait a minute. You and I come from what they call the older generation. And the world's changed a lot since we came into it.
1: Well, maybe the world has, but right and wrong never change.
0: Oh, that could be. I sometimes wonder, though, if we don't use these words right and wrong pretty loosely. Anything that we're familiar with, that is, that we learned before we were 21 years old, we call right. And anything new that's come along since, we call it wrong. With no basis for it either way.
1: Well, I can't agree with you, Dr. Gillespie. Huh. Everybody knows the things this modern generation does, and I won't have Marion acting the same way.
0: Well, it seems to me that people have been selling the younger generation short for about 20 centuries or more. But each time they managed to come through it all right.
1: No, sir, things were different when we were young.
0: Ah, different, yes, but not necessarily any better. And you know, we didn't do such a hard job of building a new world, Mr. Lewis.
1: Well, nevertheless, I feel that...
0: Oh, come on in, Jimmy.
2: Dr. Gillespie. Mr. Lewis.
1: Good morning, Dr. Kildare.
2: I guess I owe you an apology. Sorry I lost my temper last night.
1: Well, I did a little of that myself, as I remember. But I think we can be more reasonable about it this morning.
2: Oh, I hope so.
1: Now, my wife's waiting downstairs, so if you'll fix up that release, we'll just take Marion right along with us.
2: Well, she's a very hurt girl, Mr. Lewis, or a very sick one, if you want to put it that way.
1: Well, hangover can give...
2: Oh, no. It's a lot deeper than that. I do hope you'll be gentle with her, try to talk to her and reason with her.
1: Look, Kildare, when I was a kid and did anything wrong, my father didn't talk to me. He used the back of a hairbrush. That's reason enough for me.
0: It's no use, Jimmy. I tried every argument I could think of.
1: Well, Dr. Kildare, are you going to sign that release or not?
2: No, I'm not, Mr. Lewis. In my opinion, Marion still needs medical care.
1: In that case, I'd better see a lawyer.
2: Whatever you like.
1: Oh, one other thing, Kildare. I understand you paid off that dress shop for the clothes Marion stole. Of course, I want to make good...
2: Save it for the funeral.
1: I see. Well, I'll find out from the police and mail you a check. I pay my debts.
2: I can tell you one you'll never be able to pay.
1: I think that's a matter of opinion. Good day, gentlemen.
2: Well, there goes nothing.
0: He's hard-headed, all right.
2: And the worst of it is, he loves his daughter. He's just as hurt as she is.
0: Sure he is, but he's too confounded stubborn to tolerate any idea but his own.
2: And there's nothing we can do. Uh-huh. If he sees a lawyer, he'll have her back in his custody within 24 hours. I can't support any claim that she needs further medical care.
0: Well, we did all we could. But...
2: Now, come in, Parker.
3: Dr. Kildare, have you forgotten you're supposed to make the rounds in the crippled children's ward at 11 o'clock?
2: No, Parker, I was just about to... Say, you know something?
0: What?
2: A long shot. Parker.
3: Huh?
2: Go stop Mr. Lewis and bring him back here. His wife, too. Hurry.

0: Haven't we seen about enough of this now, Dr. Kildare?
1: Oh, there's only one more section, Mr. Lewis. It's right ahead of us.
0: Well, it can't be much different than the others.
1: Now, here we are. We won't go inside. We can look through these windows along the corridor. These children are all under 5 years old.
2: Oh, and all of them are handicapped in some way.
1: In various ways. And furthermore, most of them are charity patients, wards of either the hospital or some charitable organization.
0: Dr. Kildare, I assume you had some point in mind when you insisted we come here with you. I wonder if you'd explain just what it was.
1: Oh, I'm not sure whether I can explain it, Mr. Lewis. I guess I wanted to show you some of the differences in handicaps, and to point out that physical handicaps aren't the only kinds. Look, Mr. Lewis, that curly-headed little boy there by the window, the one with braces on both legs.
0: Yes, I see.
1: Suppose he was yours, and you didn't happen to like the way he was forced to walk. Now, what would you do? Try to help him to learn to walk his way, or beat him with a hairbrush because he couldn't walk your way?
0: Well, I...
1: Can you imagine a child like that being no good?
0: Well...
2: Oh, Clyde, we have been wrong sometimes, you know. We failed her as much as she could ever fail us.
0: I wonder if maybe you aren't right. So many things we could have done and didn't.
2: So many things we thought were important. Perhaps they're not.
0: Elizabeth, I think maybe we'd better talk this over.
1: You'll find a conference room at the end of the corridor. You won't be disturbed.
0: Well, thanks, Dr. Kildare. Come on, dear.
1: Well, I'll be darned.
3: You're the luckiest man I ever saw.
1: Hmm? Oh, I didn't hear you come up.
3: Long shot paid off, huh?
1: Well, that's the way it seems.
3: And I'm glad it did, but...
1: But what?
3: Jimmy, would you mind explaining the logic of your plan?
1: Well, I don't know. I just had a hunch, I guess, a feeling.
3: But confound it, Jimmy, it doesn't even make good sense.
1: Only there's one thing about it, Dr. Gillespie.
3: What?
1: It worked.
4: Dr. Gillespie!
3: Confound it, Parker. Can't Kildare and I have 5 minutes conversation without you poking your long nose in?
4: Well...
3: Never mind. What do you want?
4: Well, Dr. Carew's outside there. Shall I show him in?
3: Show him in, show him out. I don't care where you show him.
4: Oh!
1: I think I know what he wants. I doubt if he's heard.
3: Oh, let's pour it on him, Jimmy.
5: Good afternoon, gentlemen.
3: Well, Jimmy, look, if it isn't Dr. Carew.
1: Yes, I believe it is at that.
5: Gentlemen, please.
3: Step into our parlor, Carew. Speak up. What's on your mind?
5: Gentlemen, I've refrained from exercising my authority, but there can be no more quibbling now, no more dilly-dallying.
1: Isn't that word dillying, dallying, Dr. Gillespie? Well,
3: Jimmy, I think you're right.
5: Gentlemen, that girl, I want her released at once.
3: I guess he means you, Jimmy. I'm not holding any girl.
5: Dr. Gillespie, you know very well who I mean. It's that Marion Lewis girl.
1: Lewis? Marion Lewis?
3: Well, there is something familiar about that name.
1: Oh, I remember, Dr. Gillespie. That's the girl who left with her parents right after lunch.
5: Dr. Kildare, I won't listen to any... She what?
1: You know, I don't think Dr. Carew really knows what's going on around here.
5: Oh, dear. But I thought... I mean, you said that... But last night you... Oh, dear. Oh, dear, dear, dear, dear, dear, dear.
3: Parker, open the door for Dr. Carew. He's trying to walk through the back of the closet.
6: You have just heard the story of Dr. Kildare, starring Lou Ayres and Lionel Barrymore. This program was written by Les Crutchfield and directed by William P. Russo. Original music was composed and conducted by Walter Schumann. Supporting cast included Virginia Gregg, Ted Osborne, Lorene Tuttle, Tal Avery, Barbara Ruick, and Jack Crucian. Dick Joy speaking.

You have it. The story of Dr. Kildare, September 14th, 1950, starring Lou Ayres and Lionel Barrymore. And a lot of other great actors in this. Virginia Gregg, she was the voice of Norma Bates in the movie

0: Barrymore starring in The Story of Dr. Kildare. Hope you enjoyed that. Time for This Month in Music History.
1: This is our final song from 1998.

0: like Guns N' Roses or something?
1: No.
0: No? Who is it?
1: This is the Goo Goo Dolls.
0: Goo Goo Dolls.
1: Yeah.
0: Yeah.
1: 98. This is called Iris. This was originally written for the soundtrack of the 1998 film City of Angels.
0: Oh, City of Angels.
1: And they later included it on their album called Dizzy Up the Girl.
0: This is the Goo Goo Dolls.
1: Right. Reached number 9 on the charts.
0: Huh. Man, I never had any of their albums.
1: I didn't either.
0: Yeah. Is it either or either?
1: I think either sounds more refined.
0: See, I say either, and
1: well,
0: you
1: sure.
0: say, that's because we're diametrically different,
1: that's
0: the two
1: right.
0: of us. I mean, we're like polar opposites.
1: In some ways, not in others.
0: That's true. All right, Margaret.
1: All right.
0: I appreciate you. Thanks for that. More of Hollywood 360 after this break.
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0: This is Hollywood 360 across more than 100 radio stations coast to coast. Our executive producer, the hardest working man in show business, Mike Estella. And he's just, I got to tell you, man, he's been doing this show for what? How long?
1: A week or two.
0: How long have you been?
4: Since 2013.
0: 2013.
1: Oh,
0: wow.
1: Oh, he needs a raise.
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0: I'm a video judge.
1: Thank you for letting me be of service to you this morning.
0: I want a video judge.
1: I know that sounds like a platitude. People use it all the time, but it's the truth. It's what we're doing here so that you know what's going on, so the rest of the stuff is easy. People say, well, how do you handle the unknown, the unexpected? By preparing for the stuff you can expect. The better prepared you are for the stuff you expect, the easier it is to improvise. Ask, you know, a Peyton Manning or a Tom Brady. It's the attention to the mundane. It's making sure that all that is squared away. Then when the crazy stuff happens, you're like, all right, well, all that stuff is handled. I just need to deal with the crazy stuff. And it makes it easier for you to focus, put resources to it, and all of that. And that is how we roll, so that you know the basics, and we can discuss the more esoteric parts of it at 434-882-4217. Text messages to that as well, because we know mornings are crazy, and that sometimes you just don't have time to give a call. So shoot a text to 434-882-4217, because as we tell you what went on last night, I want to know how it's impacting you where you are. You can also send that by email to jtinthemorningradio@gmail.com. More primaries. Michigan is in the square as more Democratic socialists try to take the center stage away. And it's interesting because, you know, we told you the story yesterday of young Tom Perriello, star of the Democratic Party, so much so that after he was ousted from office for giving us Obamacare, he went to work for George Soros. And that's not a metaphor for something. He actually literally went to work to run the Open Society Foundation for George Soros for years after he was posted to sub-Saharan Africa by President Obama. That's a reward for you. Tom, we need you to fall on your sword and vote for Obamacare so it'll come to the floor. And then when they kick you out of office, I'm going to send you to the worst places on the planet and tell you to negotiate peace treaties. He ran screaming from Democratic Socialists, and the rest of them seem to be embracing it. But we'll get into all of that for you on another Primary Tuesday across America, as President Trump on Monday in the Truth Social post took a shot at ExxonMobil and Chevron, saying they made outsized profits during the opening days of the U.S.-Iran war. We reported on to you last week the quarterly shareholder calls in which both CEOs talked about higher profits because of the war. President Trump said yesterday, when you look at one company where they made 12 times what they made the year before, they ought to give some of that back to the public and better cut the retail price, the consumer price. President Trump on Monday blasted Iran's duplicitous leaders for refusing to acknowledge what he described as the war's reality, including his claim that the U.S., quote, wall of steel blockade controls the Strait of Hormuz. In a separate Truth Social post, the president accused Tehran's leadership of publicly denying negotiations with the United States while privately seeking talks and relief from mounting military and economic pressure. President Trump's overhaul of the nation's food stamp program is moving forward. 4 million fewer Americans will be receiving SNAP benefits as the law's reforms take effect and lift the bar as to who would qualify. Federal judge is allowing the Department of Homeland Security to go ahead and build the border wall through a levee system protecting a small Texas town on the border with Mexico, rejecting arguments from the town that the wall could lead to flooding. President Trump criticized U.S. Attorney for the District of Columbia, Jeanine Pirro, on Monday for dropping the case vandalism on the Lincoln Memorial reflecting pool, saying that she choked under pressure from a judge and, quote, folded like an umbrella. The two Republican senators that threatened to block Acting Attorney General Todd Blanche's bid to lead the Justice Department said they've changed their minds now that Blanche issued an official order ending the $1.776 billion Victims of Weaponization of Government Fund set aside as an IRS settlement after they leaked President Trump's tax returns. And those are some of our first things on this Tuesday morning. All right, for the Daily Signal, and we've got a piece coming up on the Democratic Socialists of America and why Democrats are so afraid of them, while a third of their voters say, yeah, count me in on it. It's the don't tax you, don't tax me, tax that other guy behind the tree standpoint. Also, as we cover Virginia news, Virginia's General Assembly gave rights to the localities to add a regressive 1% sales tax to fund a slush fund of things nobody will ever know what became of them. And yet more communities are signing on to vote on these referendums come November. So much to vote for in Virginia's primary day as they pick Mark Warner's opponent in November. All coming up in the Daily Signal at dailysignal.com.
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0: 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So let's say
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0: open for shipping.
1: While the Trump administration explores diplomatic options with Iran, the IRGC is continuing attacks in the Gulf. Overnight, at least one cargo ship was hit with an unknown projectile, according to maritime tracking groups. This was near the Strait of Hormuz, and the incident comes as the U.S. naval blockade remains in effect.
0: Fox's Trey Yingston, Tel Aviv. Oil prices back up more than 2% this morning after the big drop when President Trump called off that attack over the weekend. Democrats are taking the president to court again, suing to block his latest round of tariffs in 60 countries, months after the Supreme Court invalidated even bigger tariffs.
2: The states filed the lawsuit at the U.S. Court of International Trade in New York, arguing the tariffs exceed President Trump's legal authority to impose taxes. A group of small businesses also filed suit to block the tariffs last month. The administration announced sweeping tariffs on July 24th, accusing the EU and other trading partners of not doing enough to stop the flow of goods made with forced labor.
0: Well, that's Fox's Jared Halpern. It's primary day in three states. Polls opening now in Virginia as Republicans pick a nominee to take on Democratic Senator Mark Warner. There are also congressional races in Missouri and Michigan, where a Democratic contest for senator is getting the most attention.
3: Between Abdul El-Sayed and Representative Haley Stevens, pits an establishment Democrat against a progressive challenger. Syed wants Medicare for all. He's also been more outspoken on Gaza. Stevens, however, is the more moderate of the two.
0: Fox's Alex Hogan. The winner will face Republican Mike Rogers in November. 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
0: More young Americans want to be all they can be. That used to be the U.S. Army's slogan when recruiting. And a resurgence of people joining the military continues. All the branches met their goals last year, and the Army has reached its goal this year ahead of schedule.
6: Just a few years ago, the Army was struggling to fill its ranks. Now commanders say more young Americans are walking into recruiting offices looking for a career, a sense of purpose, and a chance to serve their country. Guadalupe Campos is an Army infantryman at Fort Hood.
7: I love my country. I love America. This is our home. This is everything that we all have in common is this American flag that we fly on our right shoulder.
6: The Army has already met its annual recruiting goal for 2026, months ahead of schedule. Army leaders say today's typical recruit is about 23 years old. Recruiters are also spending more time inside high schools and college campuses. A battalion commander says the comeback is being fueled by a mix of patriotism, benefits, and a stronger recruiting presence in local communities. Tom Graham, Fox News.
0: President Trump has signed an executive order to help military spouses and families, establishing a commission.
8: The commission will develop suggestions to address particular challenges in housing, employment, health care, education, child care, and just about everything else you can think of.
0: Now, the U.S. has a new director of national intelligence, Jay Clayton, sworn in days after his Senate confirmation. A Senate committee will vote this morning on acting Attorney General Todd Blanche's nomination to get the job full-time.
9: Todd Blanche's confirmation path is much more likely to become the Attorney General. He formally put in writing and released to the public what two U.S. senators wanted him to do more than a week ago. He established that the controversial weaponization fund is dead and will stay dead.
0: That's Fox's David Spun. That fund had been set up as part of the Trump IRS tax settlement. On Wall Street, stock futures are up modestly the morning after a huge start to August. The Dow surged up 693 points. The Nasdaq gained 540. I'm Dave Anthony. This is Fox News.
10: 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John Stewart speaking. Stormwatch 9's latest forecast is coming your way, along with an update on the latest from the sporting world, the financial world, the entertainment world, an interview or two, and of course, the latest news headlines right here on your one and only First Look at the News.
11: The Red Cross has declared a blood crisis as the country's blood supply faces extreme summer challenges. In New Hampshire, the Red Cross says 47% of blood donation appointments over the next 2 weeks remain unfilled. Regional Communications Director Jennifer Costa says demand for blood is outpacing the supply, with blood being sent to and used by hospitals faster than donations are coming in. The Red Cross needs all blood types, but is in especially dire need of type O blood. Type O is often used in trauma cases where there isn't enough time to determine a patient's blood type. The Red Cross is asking anyone who is eligible to donate to consider making an appointment at redcrossblood.org. Several blood donation opportunities are scheduled across the Granite State. A missing woman from Massachusetts was found on Sunday morning after disappearing from a New Hampshire campground. New Hampshire Fish and Game officials say Megan Kelly, age 39, of Fall River, Massachusetts, was reported missing from Dolly Kopp Campground on Saturday morning. Posts from Kelly's family members circulated on social media saying they were looking for her. Authorities say search and rescue teams were called in to search for Kelly, who was missing for 27 hours. The search concluded when a pair of hikers found her near biking trails in Gorham. Kelly was transported to a local hospital with non-life-threatening injuries, according to officials. Four people were taken into custody after officials executed a search warrant in Claremont on Sunday, according to police. Authorities say they received complaints about possible illegal activity at a home on Twistback Road. Following the complaints, officials say they monitored the activity in the building and made contact with people coming from the home, which led them to develop probable cause that people inside the home were in possession of and distributing drugs. Early Sunday morning, police say they executed a search warrant at the home and seized a large quantity of suspected drugs, U.S. currency, and a firearm. According to authorities, four people from Claremont were taken into custody during the search: Montana Lee Woodsum, age 29, Sky Raymond, age 30, Dylan Cutting, age 26, and Daniel Race, age 44. National Night Out, the annual community building campaign focused on police community partnerships and neighborhood connections, will be held today across the Granite State. More than 40 communities in New Hampshire, including Newport, are hosting National Night Out events. The campaign is intended to make neighborhoods safer and more caring places. It's also designed to strengthen the relationship between neighbors and law enforcement while encouraging a true sense of community. The event also creates a chance for police and residents to spend time together in positive settings. Millions of neighbors take part in National Night Out each year across the United States. Water utilities in New Hampshire are preparing for cyber attacks after a coordinated attack last week in Minnesota that affected more than 30 municipalities. The attack last week targeted key water system functions that monitor and control variables like water quality, treatment, and pressure. In the days since, at least 7 states have experienced cyber attacks, though no water supplies have been altered or made unsafe to drink, according to the New York Times. The State Department of Environmental Services told New Hampshire Public Radio it is working with federal authorities and local stakeholders. John Boisvert, who leads the state's largest investor-owned utility, Penichuk Water, said bad actors can target certain system equipment that is connected to the internet, such as pumps. The demolition of the Bedford Toll Plaza was scheduled to begin yesterday, but due to bad weather, it has been postponed. According to the New Hampshire Department of Transportation, the first phase will include removing the canopy, concrete bumper islands, and tunnels that serve the outside lanes in both directions. The DOT says there will be lane closures and rolling roadblocks between 9 a.m. and 3 p.m. daily. Work to remove the toll booths began in June. The work is expected to last 3 months. The $16 million project is scheduled to be completed next year. Stay tuned for more news on 99.7 WNTK and 1490 98.9 WUVR.
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11: All five candidates competing in Vermont's Democratic primaries for governor and lieutenant governor have signaled their support for raising taxes on second homes. The candidates generally argue that higher taxes on second homes could boost the housing supply by encouraging owners to rent or sell to people who need year-round homes, raise revenue for everything from universal primary care to affordable housing, and lower tax bills for year-round residents. Republican incumbents Governor Phil Scott and Lieutenant Governor John Rogers both say they are wary of adding any new taxes. Allie Richards leads all Vermont candidates in fundraising this season as she seeks the Democratic nomination for governor. That's according to campaign finance reports filed ahead of the August 11th primary. Richards has raised more than $450,000. She's spent more than $346,000 and has about $92,000 cash on hand with 1 week until the primary. Her opponent, Amanda Janu, has raised more than $307,000, spent a little more than $257,000, and has about $45,000 in the bank. Governor Phil Scott has raised more than $127,000 so far this election cycle and has more than $309,000 in the bank because of money carried over from past campaigns. 3 years after Vermont's state auditor sounded the alarm on the nursing shortage and laid out a plan to fix it, almost none of the recommendations have been implemented. State Auditor Doug Hoffer's 2023 audit found Vermont hospitals spent more than $350 million on travel nurses in 3 years, and the state's incentive programs targeting nursing recruitment often only required nurses to stay in Vermont for just 1 year. Hoffer sent the Agency of Human Services and the Department of Health a roadmap to fix the shortage, but 3 years later, almost none of it has been implemented. An e-bike battery fire in Winooski on Saturday sent two people to the emergency room and left 12 people displaced. Winooski fire crews say a charging lithium e-bike battery exploded, sparking a fire inside a Winooski condo complex.
13: Today is August 4th. On this date in 1789, France's revolutionary government formally abolished feudalism. In 1854, the Hinumaru, the flag we now know as Japan's national flag, was established as the official flag to be flown from Japanese ships. And in 1987, the Federal Communications Commission rescinded its fairness doctrine, which had required a balanced treatment of controversial issues. Born on this date in 1792, English poet and playwright Percy Bysshe Shelley, in 1912, Swedish architect and diplomat Raoul Wallenberg, and in 1961, the 44th President of the United States, Barack Obama. Dying on this day in 1792, gentleman Johnny Burgoyne, the English general, in 1875, Danish novelist, short story writer, and poet Hans Christian Andersen, and in 1997, Jean Calment, the French supercentenarian, believed to be the oldest person who ever lived.
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18: Yesterday's Patriots practice was held indoors for the obvious reason. And as usual, first question of the head coach concerned, defensive back Christian Gonzalez.
19: Talked about this contract. It'll either get done, and when it gets done, that'll be the progress that's made. Everybody that's involved is working hard. Can't express the professionalism that Gonzo has started camp with. It's clear that he wants to improve, that he wants to be the best at his craft and at that position. He's made that known by the way he's come out here to practice.
18: After any practice, there is an assessment how the day went.
19: Try to focus on that each week, each day. We come in, we make corrections, we watch the tape, we try to look at the good, the bad. We talk about eliminating the stuff that gets us beat, being able to fix the things that we didn't do very well, been trying to enhance the things that we did well. And so that's not just a yearly approach, that's a daily approach, that's a weekly approach in this league. You have to take that attitude.
18: Patriots head coach Mike Vrabel. Follow me, Tom Cuddy Sports.
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11: The forecast calls for sunny skies today with a high near 82 degrees and a west wind from 5 to 10 miles per hour. Tonight it will be mostly clear with a low around 58. For Wednesday, expect partly sunny skies and a high near 85. For Wednesday night, partly cloudy skies and a low around 64. And on Thursday, it will be mostly sunny with a high near 86.
1: Families and first responders coming together tonight across the country for National Night Out events, held every first Tuesday in August, with neighborhoods hosting block parties, cookouts, safety demonstrations, and other activities, all designed to strengthen relationships between communities and local law enforcement agencies. National Night Out was created 42 years ago as a way to promote community involvement and crime prevention. Jeff Manasso, Fox News.
21: Apple already unveiled its artificially intelligent upgrade to its long-troubled personal assistant Siri during its developers conference this summer, but the company's departing CEO Tim Cook reveals on an earnings call, as reported by TechCrunch, that users looking to make extended use of this new version of Siri could be made to pay for it. Other competitive AI bots such as Grok, ChatGPT, or Anthropic's Claude all require subscriptions for increased or extra usage of the AI computing power. Siri AI will be featured in the rollout of iOS 27 this fall. Evan Brown, Fox News.
22: The big domino fell late Saturday night, with the Detroit Tigers sending arguably the best pitcher in baseball, Tarek Skubal, to the Los Angeles Dodgers. And that leaves the Chicago Cubs, Milwaukee Brewers, and Atlanta Braves among the list of contenders that are still looking for starting pitching, with plenty of options still out there. As for bullpen arms, it does look like the San Diego Padres want to keep closer Mason Miller, and while a bunch of relievers will almost definitely get dealt, the other biggest moves will probably involve hitters. Reports are that the Baltimore Orioles could be willing to trade all-star catcher Adley Rutschman, while the San Francisco Giants are just about guaranteed to move three-time batting champion Luis Arraez. Greg Thompson, Fox News.
23: We're all insane.
24: Zach Brown sent waves of delight through thousands of fans at Fenway Park after telling the crowd he was giving them a very special gift.
25: I'm buying every single person here a cruise for two people on the boat.
24: All 37,000 audience members at Sunday night's show were gifted trips aboard the Margaritaville at Sea. The entire giveaway is valued at almost $40 million, and it comes personally from Brown. He said it was a thank you to fans as they celebrated the band's 15th consecutive sold-out show at Fenway. Zac Brown Band holds the record for the most consecutive sold-out performances at the venue. Michelle Polino, Fox News.
26: Netflix is facing a $105 million lawsuit from a film producer over an unencrypted Nicolas Cage film that has gone missing. Simon Ephraim, a Swiss businessman, wrote the script for the World War II thriller Fortitude and spent 7 years and $45 million bringing it to the screen. According to his lawsuit, an associate producer dropped off a digital cinema package at Netflix headquarters in June so the company could consider whether to buy the rights. Netflix disputes any liability, saying in a statement in part that the film was delivered without the proper industry standard safeguards. Michelle Polino, Fox News.
27: A better life with Dr. Sanjay Gupta.
28: They say consistency is key, but sometimes you just gotta switch it up. A new study out of Harvard School of Public Health found that varying your exercise routine could add years to your life. What exercise someone did didn't matter much. What did matter was that all the exercises together worked all the muscle groups in their body. Now, an added benefit to changing things up is it can help you push through the plateau effect. That's when your body gets so efficient at doing something that you actually stop getting better at it. And we know from previous research that specializing in any one sport at a young age can make someone actually more prone to injury. And as experts we talk to point out, even elite athletes switch up things with their workouts, making sure to target strength, cardio, flexibility, balance, and doing that every single week. I'm Dr. Sanjay Gupta, helping you live a better life.
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3: When I was in college in the 1970s, I had a professor named Joseph Fletcher who believed that modern Western civilization owes its existence to Genghis Khan. He believed that the Mongols, whose empire stretched from Eastern Europe and the Middle East to China, accidentally triggered a cultural cross-pollination among the peoples of China, India, the Islamic world, and Europe that led to the spread of technologies like firearms and the printing press that would play a pivotal role in the rise of the West and the dawning of the modern age. The Pax Mongolica saw the rise of trade routes that would later spur the 15th and 16th century voyages of discovery, but likely also facilitated the spread of pests and pandemics like the Black Death, without which the old feudal order in Europe might have gone on centuries longer. It's a fascinating theory and one worthy of consideration. 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
7: You may not be able to tell, but that could be the happiest sound on earth. It's a husky dog rolling in a kiddie pool filled with ice in Arizona during triple-digit temperatures. Heidi's Village is a pet adoption center in Phoenix, and for one day every summer they pour hundreds of pounds of ice into small pools and let the doggos get wild. Heidi spokesperson Dana Close says a maker of packaged ice really came through.
8: We actually had this accidentally happen a few years ago when there was a power outage. Ready Ice was generous enough to call us and say, hey, we'll bring you a bunch of ice. Let's cool these animals down. And so we said yes.
7: Now every year, dogs get to roll in, chomp on, and enjoy ice.
8: Everybody, honestly, during a power outage had such a good time that we're like, let's make this an annual event. And they have been very generous and continue to comply. So every summer, on one of the hotter days, we always plan an ice day.
7: Tick pause. Joel Nadeau, Fox News.
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10: The San Francisco Police Department busted a pickpocket crime ring targeting folks in the city's Chinatown. Investigators used license plate readers and drones to track down the suspects. Drone video by the department shows the pickpockets opening backpacks of people walking down the street and grabbing whatever they could. Investigators say the operation worked like this. Two in the group would act as lookouts, while the third person would take the contents belonging to unsuspecting victims. Officers made the arrest after a license plate reader identified a suspicious vehicle. The drones went up, which they used to capture the casing of victims and pickpocketing happening in real time. San Francisco PD then used those same drones to record the tracking and apprehension of the group. A search of the suspects' homes found more stolen property going back 2 years with a value totaling $14,000. Three men now face felony charges, including counts for grand theft, conspiracy, and possessing stolen property. With Fox on Tech, Alicia Acuna, Fox News.
30: I'm Nicole Murray with Your Money Now. Tech companies' venture capital portfolios are making corporate profits look a lot stronger than they really are. CNBC reports that Microsoft, Amazon, and Alphabet booked sizable investment gains in the most recent quarter thanks to stakes in Anthropic and OpenAI. Both Anthropic and OpenAI have both seen soaring valuations in private markets, with each valued just south of $1 trillion amid the ongoing AI boom. Snap has reported better than expected revenue and earnings for the second quarter and issued a forecast for the current period that topped analyst estimates. The company said revenue in the second quarter rose 19% from roughly $1.3 billion a year earlier. The stock stock jumped about 8% upon the news. Palantir topped second quarter earnings estimates and said commercial revenue more than doubled from a year ago. The stock surged 12% after the numbers were released. Revenue climbed 93% from about $1 billion a year ago. Futures are higher this morning. That's your
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24: I'm Michelle Polino. Slipknot guitarist Jim Root is speaking out after reports that bandmate Sid Wilson was fired from the group, according to TMZ. Wilson was notified Friday night that he was out after nearly three decades as the band's DJ and keyboardist. Root responded with a cryptic message on his Instagram story, writing in part, "Don't believe everything you read," adding, "Think, take a breath, sit with it for a while, maybe, just maybe, even wait until there's more information." Modest Mouse guitarist Simon O'Connor speaking out after being dropped from the band's upcoming tour following allegations that he sent inappropriate messages to a minor. O'Connor addressed the allegations in a Reddit post, according to Billboard, claiming he mistook the teen fan for a persistent online troll and apologizing for what he called his poor judgment. He also said he unequivocally opposes sexual behavior towards minors. That's Fox Rocks on Fox.
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12: Fox News, I'm CJ Papa. Most of the polls open soon for in-person voting in the Michigan primary.
13: The highly watched race between Abdul El-Sayed and Representative Haley Stevens pits an establishment Democrat against a progressive challenger. Syed wants Medicare for all. He's also been more outspoken on Gaza. Stevens, however, is the more moderate of the two.
12: Fox's Alex Hogan in D.C. Four other states are also holding primaries today. Iran's military is not getting the message of diplomacy from President Trump.
14: The IRGC is continuing attacks in the Gulf. Overnight, at least one cargo ship was hit with an unknown projectile, according to maritime tracking groups. This was near the Strait of Hormuz.
12: Fox's Trey Yinks. Denver set a new daily high temperature record of 102 degrees on Monday, snapping a 148-year-old record. 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
18: On
3: missing woman from Massachusetts was found on Sunday morning after disappearing from a New Hampshire campground. New Hampshire Fish and Game officials say Megan Kelly, age 39, of Fall River, Massachusetts, was reported missing from Dolly Copp Campground on Saturday morning. Posts from Kelly's family members circulated on social media saying they were looking for her. Authorities say search and rescue teams were called in to search for Kelly, who was missing for 27 hours. The search concluded when a pair of hikers found her near biking trails in Gorham. Kelly was transported to a local hospital with non-life-threatening injuries, according to officials. Four people were taken into custody after officials executed a search warrant in Claremont on Sunday, according to police. Authorities say they received complaints about possible illegal activity at a home on Twistback Road. Following the complaints, officials say they monitored the activity in the building and made contact with people coming from the home, which led them to develop probable cause that people inside the home were in possession of and distributing drugs. Early Sunday morning, police say they executed a search warrant at the home and seized a large quantity of suspected drugs, U.S. currency, and a firearm. According to authorities, four people from Claremont were taken into custody during the search: Montana Lee Woodsum, age 29, Sky Raymond, age 30, Dylan Cutting, age 26, and Daniel Race, age 44. The Red Cross has declared a blood crisis as the country's blood supply faces extreme summer challenges. In New Hampshire, the Red Cross says 47% of blood donation appointments over the next 2 weeks remain unfilled. Regional Communications Director Jennifer Costa says demand for blood is outpacing the supply, with blood being sent to and used by hospitals faster than donations are coming in. The Red Cross needs all blood types, but is in especially dire need of type O blood. Type O is often used in trauma cases where there isn't enough time to determine a patient's blood type. The Red Cross is asking anyone who is eligible to donate to consider making an appointment at redcrossblood.org. Several blood donation opportunities are scheduled across the Granite State. National Night Out, the annual community building campaign focused on police community partnerships and neighborhood connections, will be held today across the Granite State. More than 40 communities in New Hampshire, including Newport, are hosting National Night Out events. The campaign is intended to make neighborhoods safer and more caring places. It's also designed to strengthen the relationship between neighbors and law enforcement while encouraging a true sense of community. The event also creates a chance for police and residents to spend time together in positive settings. Millions of neighbors take part in National Night Out each year across the United States. Water utilities in New Hampshire are preparing for cyber attacks after a coordinated attack last week in Minnesota that affected more than 30 municipalities. The attack last week targeted key water system functions that monitor and control variables like water quality, treatment, and pressure. In the days since, at least 7 states have experienced cyber attacks, though no water supplies have been altered or made unsafe to drink, according to the New York Times. The State Department of Environmental Services told New Hampshire Public Radio it is working with federal authorities and local stakeholders. John Boisvert, who leads the state's largest investor-owned utility, Penichuk Water, said bad actors can target certain system equipment that is connected to the internet, such as pumps. The demolition of the Bedford Toll Plaza was scheduled to begin yesterday, but due to bad weather, it has been postponed. According to the New Hampshire Department of Transportation, the first phase will include removing the canopy, concrete bumper islands, and tunnels that serve the outside lanes in both directions. The DOT says there will be lane closures and rolling roadblocks between 9 a.m. and 3 p.m. daily. Work to remove the toll booths began in June. The work is expected to last 3 months. The $16 million project is scheduled to be completed next year. 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
1: God loves you and has an awesome plan for your life. 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The Bible says the wages of sin is death, but the gift of God is eternal life through Jesus Christ our Lord. Say this with me from your heart and out loud to make heaven your home. Father, I turn from my sin. I receive Jesus Christ as my Savior and my Lord. 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I am yours. 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
5: All five candidates competing in Vermont's Democratic primaries for governor and lieutenant governor have signaled their support for raising taxes on second homes. The candidates generally argue that higher taxes on second homes could boost the housing supply by encouraging owners to rent or sell to people who need year-round homes, raise revenue for everything from universal primary care to affordable housing, and lower tax bills for year-round residents. Republican incumbents Governor Phil Scott and Lieutenant Governor John Rogers both say they are wary of adding any new taxes. Allie Richards leads all Vermont candidates in fundraising this season as she seeks the Democratic nomination for governor. That's according to campaign finance reports filed ahead of the August 11th primary. Richards has raised more than $450,000. She's spent more than $346,000 and has about $92,000 cash on hand with 1 week until the primary. Her opponent, Amanda Janu, has raised more than $307,000, spent a little more than $257,000, and has about $45,000 in the bank. Governor Phil Scott has raised more than $127,000 so far this election cycle and has more than $309,000 in the bank because of money carried over from past campaigns. 3 years after Vermont State Auditor sounded the alarm on the nursing shortage and laid out a plan to fix it, almost none of the recommendations have been implemented. State Auditor Doug Hoffer's 2023 audit found Vermont hospitals spent more than $350 million on travel nurses in 3 years, and the state's incentive programs targeting nursing recruitment often only required nurses to stay in Vermont for just 1 year. Hoffer sent the Agency of Human Services and the Department of Health a roadmap to fix the shortage, but 3 years later, almost none of it has been implemented.
18: An e-bike battery fire in Winooski on Saturday sent two people to the emergency room and left 12 people displaced. Winooski fire crews say a charging lithium e-bike battery exploded, sparking a fire inside a Winooski condo complex.
3: Today is August 4th. On this date in 1789, France's revolutionary government formally abolished feudalism. In 1854, the Hinumaru, the flag we now know as Japan's national flag, was established as the official flag to be flown from Japanese ships. And in 1987, the Federal Communications Commission rescinded its fairness doctrine, which had required a balanced treatment of controversial issues. Born on this date in 1792, English poet and playwright Percy Bysshe Shelley. In 1912, Swedish architect and diplomat Raoul Wallenberg. And in 1961, the 44th President of the United States, Barack Obama. Dying on this day in 1792, gentleman Johnny Burgoyne, the English general. In 1875, Danish novelist, short story writer, and poet Hans Christian Andersen. And in 1997, Jean Calment, the French supercentenarian, believed to be the oldest person who ever lived.
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21: Yesterday's Patriots practice was held indoors for the obvious reason. And as usual, first question of the head coach concerned, defensive back Christian Gonzalez.
22: Talked about this contract. 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Everybody that's involved is working hard. Can't express the professionalism that Gonzo has started camp with. 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He's made that known by the way he's come out here to practice.
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22: 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We come in, we make corrections, we watch the tape, we try to look at the good, the bad. 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And so that's not just a yearly approach, that's a daily approach, that's a weekly approach in this league. You have to take that attitude.
21: Patriots head coach Mike Vrabel. 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
3: The forecast calls for sunny skies today with a high near 82 degrees and a west wind from 5 to 10 miles per hour. Tonight it will be mostly clear with a low around 58. For Wednesday, expect partly sunny skies and a high near 85. For Wednesday night, partly cloudy skies and a low around 64. And on Thursday, it will be mostly sunny with a high near 86.
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2: Families and first responders coming together tonight across the country for National Night Out events, held every first Tuesday in August, with neighborhoods hosting block parties, cookouts, safety demonstrations, and other activities, all designed to strengthen relationships between communities and local law enforcement agencies. 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Jeff Manasso, Fox News.
4: Apple already unveiled its artificially intelligent upgrade to its long-troubled personal assistant Siri during its developers conference this summer, but the company's departing CEO Tim Cook reveals on an earnings call, as reported by TechCrunch, that users looking to make extended use of this new version of Siri could be made to pay for it. Other competitive AI bots such as Grok, ChatGPT, or Anthropic's Claude all require subscriptions for increased or extra usage of the AI computing power. Siri AI will be featured in the rollout of iOS 27 this fall. Evan Brown, Fox News.
6: The big domino fell late Saturday night, with the Detroit Tigers sending arguably the best pitcher in baseball, Tarek Skubal, to the Los Angeles Dodgers. And that leaves the Chicago Cubs, Milwaukee Brewers, and Atlanta Braves among the list of contenders that are still looking for starting pitching, with plenty of options still out there. As for bullpen arms, it does look like the San Diego Padres want to keep closer Mason Miller, and while a bunch of relievers will almost definitely get dealt, the other biggest moves will probably involve hitters. Reports are that the Baltimore Orioles could be willing to trade all-star catcher Adley Rutschman, while the San Francisco Giants are just about guaranteed to move three-time batting champion Luis Arraez. Greg Thompson, Fox News.
7: We're all insane.
24: Zach Brown sent waves of delight through thousands of fans at Fenway Park after telling the crowd he was giving them a very special gift.
7: I'm buying every single person here a cruise for two people on the boat.
24: All 37,000 audience members at Sunday night's show were gifted trips aboard the Margaritaville at Sea. The entire giveaway is valued at almost $40 million, and it comes personally from Brown. He said it was a thank you to fans as they celebrated the band's 15th consecutive sold-out show at Fenway. Zach Brown Band holds the record for the most consecutive sold-out performances at the venue. Michelle Polino, Fox News. Netflix is facing a $105 million lawsuit from a film producer over an unencrypted Nicolas Cage film that has gone missing. Simon Ephraim, a Swiss businessman, wrote the script for the World War II thriller Fortitude and spent 7 years and $45 million bringing it to the screen. According to his lawsuit, an associate producer dropped off a digital cinema package at Netflix headquarters in June so the company could consider whether to buy the rights. Netflix disputes any liability, saying in a statement in part that the film was delivered without the proper industry standard safeguards. Michelle Polino, Fox News.
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3: When I was in college in the 1970s, I had a professor named Joseph Fletcher who believed that modern Western civilization owes its existence to Genghis Khan. He believed that the Mongols, whose empire stretched from Eastern Europe and the Middle East to China, accidentally triggered a cultural cross-pollination among the peoples of China, India, the Islamic world, and Europe that led to the spread of technologies like firearms and the printing press that would play a pivotal role in the rise of the West and the dawning of the modern age. The Pax Mongolica saw the rise of trade routes that would later spur the 15th and 16th century voyages of discovery, but likely also facilitated the spread of pests and pandemics like the Black Death, without which the old feudal order in Europe might have gone on centuries longer. It's a fascinating theory and one worthy of consideration. I'm Rob at SugarRiverMedia.com.
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0: and should actually reduce it if they have inactive lifestyles. The review says amino acids with high protein diets appear to activate growth pathways that raises those negative risks for age-related diseases. The review also says reducing protein intake may help slow down the aging process and extend lifespans. The study suggests a hormone that boosts energy, controls blood sugar, and reduces inflammation rises when protein intake is reduced. For more health news, go to foxnewshealth.com. 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
1: It's August 4th, and this is your Fox Daily Snapshot. Today is National Chocolate Chip Cookie Day. The delicious treat was invented by Ruth Graves Wakefield from Massachusetts in 1938. She and her husband bought a tourist lodge in 1930 and named it the Toll House Inn. She published a cookbook with a recipe inside 8 years later. Wakefield sold Nestle's the rights to reproduce her Toll House recipe on his packages for supposedly $1 and was hired as a consultant on recipes for the company with a lifetime supply of chocolate. If today is your birthday, you share it with Barack Obama, the 44th president of the United States, born in 1961.
2: I know you didn't do this just to win an election. I know you didn't do it for me. You did it because you understand the enormity of the task that lies ahead.
1: He became the first African-American to hold the office when elected in 2008. I'm CJ Papa. That's your Fox Daily Snapshot.
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5: I'm Nicole Murray with Your Money Now. A coalition of 25 Democratic-led states have sued the Trump administration over tariffs of 10 or 12.5% on goods from 60 trading partners, claiming the administration exceeded its authority to tax imports. The lawsuit asks the court to block the tariffs and refund duties paid by the states. Oil prices have risen this morning by at least 1% after President Trump announced new peace talks with Iran, though Iranian officials deny any discussions are taking place. West Texas Intermediate at $81 a barrel, Brent at $85. President Trump is urging U.S. oil companies such as ExxonMobil and Chevron to lower gasoline prices, saying that the energy giants made too much money due to the Iran war. In their most recent earnings report, Chevron's earnings soared 400%, while ExxonMobil's doubled. Futures are higher this morning after the Dow's record close and oil prices slide. NASDAQ futures up by more than 100%.
6: Take a pause.
7: You may not be able to tell, but that could be the happiest sound on earth. It's a husky dog rolling in a kiddie pool filled with ice in Arizona during triple-digit temperatures. Heidi's Village is a pet adoption center in Phoenix, and for one day every summer they pour hundreds of pounds of ice into small pools and let the doggos get wild. Heidi spokesperson Dana Close says a maker of packaged ice really came through.
8: We actually had this accidentally happen a few years ago when there was a power outage. Ready Ice was generous enough to call us and say, hey, we'll bring you a bunch of ice. Let's cool these animals down. And so we said yes.
7: Now every year, dogs get to roll in, chomp on, and enjoy ice.
8: Everybody, honestly, during a power outage had such a good time that we're like, let's make this an annual event. And they have been very generous and continue to comply. So every summer, on one of the hotter days, we always plan an ice day.
7: Take pause. Joel Nadeau, Fox News.
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9: The polls are just opening in two more states. I'm Dave Anthony, Fox News. An hour after primary voting got underway in Virginia, the race getting the most attention is in Michigan, where a Democrat who says he's not a socialist is running for Senate on a progressive platform.
10: I believe in the opportunity we have in front of us to correct both the moral failures of the past and the moral failures of our present.
9: Abdul Al-Sayed is taking on Congresswoman Haley Stevens.
11: Hamas appears...
9: And then Haley Stevens is a candidate who is more considered moderate. The Republican winning the Democrat, in this case, will face Mike Rogers, the Republican. In Missouri, a progressive Democrat is trying to return to Congress.
12: This is a last chance for them to sign a good document.
9: That's President Trump. He says that they're working on a deal with Iran. He called off a big attack over the weekend, pushing for a deal to denuclearize Iran and fully open the Strait of Hormuz, where another ship did get attacked.
13: The cargo ship reported being hit by an unknown projectile at 2 a.m.

0: 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John Stewart speaking. Stormwatch 9's latest forecast is coming your way, along with an update on the latest from the sporting world, the financial world, the entertainment world, an interview or two, and of course, the latest news headlines right here on your one and only First Look at the News.
1: Four people were taken into custody after officials executed a search warrant in Claremont on Sunday, according to police. Authorities say they received complaints about possible illegal activity at a home on Twistback Road. Following the complaints, officials say they monitored the activity in the building and made contact with people coming from the home, which led them to develop probable cause that people inside the home were in possession of and distributing drugs. Early Sunday morning, police say they executed a search warrant at the home and seized a large quantity of suspected drugs, U.S. currency, and a firearm. According to authorities, four people from Claremont were taken into custody during the search: Montana Lee Woodsum, age 29, Sky Raymond, age 30, Dylan Cutting, age 26, and Daniel Race, age 44. A missing woman from Massachusetts was found on Sunday morning after disappearing from a New Hampshire campground. New Hampshire Fish and Game officials say Megan Kelly, age 39, of Fall River, Massachusetts, was reported missing from Dolly Copp Campground on Saturday morning. Posts from Kelly's family members circulated on social media saying they were looking for her. Authorities say search and rescue teams were called in to search for Kelly, who was missing for 27 hours. The search concluded when a pair of hikers found her near biking trails in Gorham. Kelly was transported to a local hospital with non-life-threatening injuries, according to officials. The Red Cross has declared a blood crisis as the country's blood supply faces extreme summer challenges. In New Hampshire, the Red Cross says 47% of blood donation appointments over the next 2 weeks remain unfilled. Regional Communications Director Jennifer Costa says demand for blood is outpacing the supply, with blood being sent to and used by hospitals faster than donations are coming in. The Red Cross needs all blood types, but is in especially dire need of type O blood. Type O is often used in trauma cases where there isn't enough time to determine a patient's blood type. The Red Cross is asking anyone who is eligible to donate to consider making an appointment at redcrossblood.org. Several blood donation opportunities are scheduled across the Granite State. National Night Out, the annual community building campaign focused on police community partnerships and neighborhood connections, will be held today across the Granite State. More than 40 communities in New Hampshire, including Newport, are hosting National Night Out events. The campaign is intended to make neighborhoods safer and more caring places. It's also designed to strengthen the relationship between neighbors and law enforcement while encouraging a true sense of community. The event also creates a chance for police and residents to spend time together in positive settings. Millions of neighbors take part in National Night Out each year across the United States. Water utilities in New Hampshire are preparing for cyber attacks after a coordinated attack last week in Minnesota that affected more than 30 municipalities. The attack last week targeted key water system functions that monitor and control variables like water quality, treatment, and pressure. In the days since, at least 7 states have experienced cyber attacks, though no water supplies have been altered or made unsafe to drink, according to the New York Times. The State Department of Environmental Services told New Hampshire Public Radio it is working with federal authorities and local stakeholders. John Boisvert, who leads the state's largest investor-owned utility, Penichuk Water, said bad actors can target certain system equipment that is connected to the internet, such as pumps. The demolition of the Bedford Toll Plaza was scheduled to begin yesterday, but due to bad weather, it has been postponed. According to the New Hampshire Department of Transportation, the first phase will include removing the canopy, concrete bumper islands, and tunnels that serve the outside lanes in both directions. The DOT says there will be lane closures and rolling roadblocks between 9 a.m. and 3 p.m. daily. Work to remove the toll booths began in June. The work is expected to last 3 months. The $16 million project is scheduled to be completed next year. Stay tuned for more news on 99.7 WNTK and 1490 98.9 WUVR.
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1: All five candidates competing in Vermont's Democratic primaries for governor and lieutenant governor have signaled their support for raising taxes on second homes. The candidates generally argue that higher taxes on second homes could boost the housing supply by encouraging owners to rent or sell to people who need year-round homes, raise revenue for everything from universal primary care to affordable housing, and lower tax bills for year-round residents. Republican incumbents Governor Phil Scott and Lieutenant Governor John Rogers both say they are wary of adding any new taxes. Allie Richards leads all Vermont candidates in fundraising this season as she seeks the Democratic nomination for governor. That's according to campaign finance reports filed ahead of the August 11th primary. Richards has raised more than $450,000. She's spent more than $346,000 and has about $92,000 cash on hand with 1 week until the primary. Her opponent, Amanda Janu, has raised more than $307,000, spent a little more than $257,000, and has about $45,000 in the bank. Governor Phil Scott has raised more than $127,000 so far this election cycle and has more than $309,000 in the bank because of money carried over from past campaigns. 3 years after Vermont's state auditor sounded the alarm on the nursing shortage and laid out a plan to fix it, almost none of the recommendations have been implemented. State Auditor Doug Hoffer's 2023 audit found Vermont hospitals spent more than $350 million on travel nurses in 3 years, and the state's incentive programs targeting nursing recruitment often only required nurses to stay in Vermont for just 1 year. Hoffer sent the Agency of Human Services and the Department of Health a roadmap to fix the shortage, but 3 years later, almost none of it has been implemented. An e-bike battery fire in Winooski on Saturday sent two people to the emergency room and left 12 people displaced. Winooski fire crews say a charging lithium e-bike battery exploded, sparking a fire inside a Winooski condo complex. Today is August 4th. On this date in 1789, France's revolutionary government formally abolished feudalism. In 1854, the Hinumaru, the flag we now know as Japan's national flag, was established as the official flag to be flown from Japanese ships. And in 1987, the Federal Communications Commission rescinded its fairness doctrine, which had required a balanced treatment of controversial issues. Born on this date in 1792, English poet and playwright Percy Bysshe Shelley. In 1912, Swedish architect and diplomat Raoul Wallenberg. And in 1961, the 44th President of the United States, Barack Obama. Dying on this day in 1792, gentleman Johnny Burgoyne, the English general. In 1875, Danish novelist, short story writer, and poet Hans Christian Andersen. And in 1997, Jean Calment, the French supercentenarian, believed to be the oldest person who ever lived.
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6: So I was asked to tell you what's new at Old Man's Junk, so I figured I'd be comfortable while I did it. Put my Speedo on, sat out on the deck to catch some rays, and listened to Google Mograss, American Farmer. We let the wife do the work. We have new help at Old Man's Junk. PJ, the old man's granddaughter. PJ will be there Thursday, Friday, Saturdays, slinging $2 hot dogs, chili dogs, hamburgers, sausage, and steak sub. She is learning the ropes on how to be grumpy. On Saturdays, the old man might show up to make pizzas. Then again, he might not. But take a chance on him. They're only $12. We have a lounge to eat in. The lounge chairs were built from material from Old Man's Woodshed. Speaking of the woodshed, that is full of reasonably priced lumber. The store is full of quality junk and antiques. I caught him and his family taking stuff from one of my jobs in Sunapee. They have high-class junk over there. Well, I can't seem to get Google's attention to make me dinner, so I guess I'll have to go get a hot dog at the best restaurant in Goshen. I'll see you there at Old Man's Junk.
7: Red Sox next six games at Fenway against the White Sox and the A's. Sox come home after completing one of the team's best road trips ever. Manager Chad Tracy.
8: I've learned, one of the things I've learned in this job is like every major league win, regardless of who you're playing or what, feels really good. There's a lot of preparation that goes into it. And if you've won five in a row, every major league loss doesn't feel good. It doesn't matter. You just got to win each game, and it feels good no matter who you're playing.
7: Chad Tracy, last road trip, 7 wins, 1 loss. 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Wilson Contreras.
9: I mean, when you're winning like this, everything is fun. 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I'm proud of the coaching staff.
7: Wilson Contreras, Red Sox home to the White Sox tonight. 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
12: A lot of sunshine, very comfortable air behind yesterday's system. A breeze out of the west, and temperatures this afternoon hovering around in the 80s. We drop between 55 and 60 under fair skies tonight. Touch of humidity in the air, and temperatures back up into the 80s with continued sunshine on Wednesday. And the chance of a few pop-up storms with more humidity in the air and highs between 85 and 90 for both Thursday and Friday. From the Stormwatch 9 Weather Center, I'm meteorologist Kevin Skorupa.
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15: The U.S. Air Force Research Laboratory has introduced a supercomputer that helps researchers tackle some of the military's most computationally demanding challenges by performing calculations that would once have taken centuries. Faster simulations allow engineers to test designs and materials before building expensive prototypes, leading to better solutions at a lower cost. Scientists hope that these advances will accelerate innovation. Interesting Engineering reports that the system can complete nearly 500 years of computing in a single day. That capability may influence transportation, defense, research, and advanced manufacturing.
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15: Claremore, Oklahoma is treating housing permits like a solvable bottleneck. The Washington Post reports the city offers 29 pre-approved plans for houses, duplexes, and small apartment buildings, free for builders to use. Because the design review is already done, permits can arrive in a day or two instead of weeks. Since 2022, 27 homes in Claremore's historic core have used the approach. For cities struggling with affordability, the lesson is simple. Faster paperwork can lower carrying costs, reduce uncertainty, and turn approved drawings into real housing sooner for working families today. I'm Ken Chester.
13: This has been Tech Mobility in Focus.
17: A better life with Dr. Sanjay Gupta.
18: They say consistency is key, but sometimes you just gotta switch it up. A new study out of Harvard School of Public Health found that varying your exercise routine could add years to your life. What exercise someone did didn't matter much. What did matter was that all the exercises together worked all the muscle groups in their body. Now, an added benefit to changing things up is it can help you push through the plateau effect. That's when your body gets so efficient at doing something that you actually stop getting better at it. And we know from previous research that specializing in any one sport at a young age can make someone actually more prone to injury. And as experts we talk to point out, even elite athletes switch up things with their workouts, making sure to target strength, cardio, flexibility, balance, and doing that every single week. I'm Dr. Sanjay Gupta, helping you live a better life.
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22: The San Francisco Police Department busted a pickpocket crime ring targeting folks in the city's Chinatown. Investigators used license plate readers and drones to track down the suspects. Drone video by the department shows the pickpockets opening backpacks of people walking down the street and grabbing whatever they could. Investigators say the operation worked like this. Two in the group would act as lookouts, while the third person would take the contents belonging to unsuspecting victims. Officers made the arrest after a license plate reader identified a suspicious vehicle. The drones went up, which they used to capture the casing of victims and pickpocketing happening in real time. San Francisco PD then used those same drones to record the tracking and apprehension of the group. A search of the suspects' homes found more stolen property going back 2 years with a value totaling $14,000. Three men now face felony charges, including counts for grand theft, conspiracy, and possessing stolen property. With Fox on Tech, Alicia Acuna, Fox News.
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23: I'm Michelle Polino. Slipknot guitarist Jim Root is speaking out after reports that bandmate Sid Wilson was fired from the group, according to TMZ. Wilson was notified Friday night that he was out after nearly three decades as the band's DJ and keyboardist. Root responded with a cryptic message on his Instagram story, writing in part, "Don't believe everything you read," adding, "Think, take a breath, sit with it for a while, maybe, just maybe, even wait until there's more information." Modest Mouse guitarist Simon O'Connor speaking out after being dropped from the band's upcoming tour following allegations that he sent inappropriate messages to a minor. O'Connor addressed the allegations in a Reddit post, according to Billboard, claiming he mistook the teen fan for a persistent online troll and apologizing for what he called his poor judgment. He also said he unequivocally opposes sexual behavior towards minors. That's Fox Rocks on Fox News.
24: I'm Nicole Murray with Your Money Now. New polling suggests that despite artificial intelligence companies propelling massive stock market gains, American workers aren't looking to the new technology as their economic savior. A Groundwork Collaborative report says that 51% of workers believe widespread use of AI will mostly or solely benefit business owners or executives. Britain's BP has reported net profit of $5.7 billion for the second quarter, comfortably beating analysts' expectations. The result comes shortly after President Trump lashed out at Big Oil for making too much money off of higher fuel prices amid the Iran war. Treasury yields moved higher as investors mulled the ongoing uncertainty around the state of negotiations in the Middle East. The yield on the 10-year U.S. Treasury note rose 2 basis points to 4.708%. Futures are up this morning as Palantir leads tech shares higher. Dow futures up by more than 300 points. NASDAQ futures up by more than 200 points. That's your...
25: This is House Call for Health. A new study suggests some people with inactive lifestyles may be consuming more protein than they actually need. A review published in the scientific journal Cell Press Blue says that people who take in too much protein may be raising their risk of obesity, inflammation, and other age-related diseases. The review looked at 350 scientific studies and says Americans don't need the extra protein intake and should actually reduce it if they have inactive lifestyles. The review says amino acids with high protein diets appear to activate growth pathways that raises those negative risks for age-related diseases. The review also says reducing protein intake may help slow down the aging process and extend lifespans. The study suggests a hormone that boosts energy, controls blood sugar, and reduces inflammation rises when protein intake is reduced. For more health news, go to foxnewshealth.com. 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
4: Gianna Gelosi. It is primary day in five states, but all eyes are on Michigan's Senate primary, where it's a battle of the blue.
5: The highly washed race between Abdul El-Sayed and Representative Haley Stevens pits an establishment Democrat against a progressive challenger. Sayed wants Medicare for all. He's also been more outspoken on Gaza. Stevens, however, is the more moderate of the two.
4: That's Fox's Alex Hogan. President Trump telling Iran it's their last chance to make a deal before the U.S. carries out a far more punishing military operation. Meantime,
6: a cargo ship off the coast of Oman was hit with an unknown projectile, according to maritime tracking groups. The incident comes as the U.S. naval blockade remains in effect. President Trump posted to True Social on Monday, saying, in part, nothing gets through to Iran unless we want it to.
4: That's Fox's Trey Yingst. 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
1: National Night Out, the annual community building campaign focused on police community partnerships and neighborhood connections, will be held today across the Granite State. More than 40 communities in New Hampshire, including Newport, are hosting National Night Out events. The campaign is intended to make neighborhoods safer and more caring places. It's also designed to strengthen the relationship between neighbors and law enforcement while encouraging a true sense of community. The event also creates a chance for police and residents to spend time together in positive settings. Millions of neighbors take part in National Night Out each year across the United States. The Red Cross has declared a blood crisis as the country's blood supply faces extreme summer challenges. In New Hampshire, the Red Cross says 47% of blood donation appointments over the next 2 weeks remain unfilled. Regional Communications Director Jennifer Costa says demand for blood is outpacing the supply, with blood being sent to and used by hospitals faster than donations are coming in. The Red Cross needs all blood types, but is in especially dire need of type O blood. Type O is often used in trauma cases where there isn't enough time to determine a patient's blood type. The Red Cross is asking anyone who is eligible to donate to consider making an appointment at redcrossblood.org. Several blood donation opportunities are scheduled across the Granite State.
0: A missing woman from Massachusetts was found on Sunday morning after disappearing from a New Hampshire campground. New Hampshire Fish and Game officials say Megan Kelly, age 39, of Fall River, Massachusetts, was reported missing from Dolly Copp Campground on Saturday morning. Posts from Kelly's family members circulated on social media saying they were looking for her. Authorities say search and rescue teams were called in to search for Kelly, who was missing for 27 hours. The search concluded when a pair of hikers found her near biking trails in Gorham. Kelly was transported to a local hospital with non-life-threatening injuries, according to officials. Four people were taken into custody after officials executed a search warrant in Claremont on Sunday, according to police. Authorities say they received complaints about possible illegal activity at a home on Twistback Road. Following the complaints, officials say they monitored the activity in the building and made contact with people coming from the home, which led them to develop probable cause that people inside the home were in possession of and distributing drugs. Early Sunday morning, police say they executed a search warrant at the home and seized a large quantity of suspected drugs, U.S. currency, and a firearm. According to authorities, four people from Claremont were taken into custody during the search: Montana Lee Woodsum, age 29, Sky Raymond, age 30, Dylan Cutting, age 26, and Daniel Race, age 44. Water utilities in New Hampshire are preparing for cyber attacks after a coordinated attack last week in Minnesota that affected more than 30 municipalities. The attack last week targeted key water system functions that monitor and control variables like water quality, treatment, and pressure. In the days since, at least 7 states have experienced cyber attacks, though no water supplies have been altered or made unsafe to drink, according to the New York Times. The State Department of Environmental Services told New Hampshire Public Radio it is working with federal authorities and local stakeholders. John Boisvert, who leads the state's largest investor-owned utility, Penichuk Water, said bad actors can target certain system equipment that is connected to the internet, such as pumps. The demolition of the Bedford Toll Plaza was scheduled to begin yesterday, but due to bad weather, it has been postponed. According to the New Hampshire Department of Transportation, the first phase will include removing the canopy, concrete bumper islands, and tunnels that serve the outside lanes in both directions. The DOT says there will be lane closures and rolling roadblocks between 9 a.m. and 3 p.m. daily. Work to remove the toll booths began in June. The work is expected to last 3 months. The $16 million project is scheduled to be completed next year. Stay tuned for more news on 99.7 WNTK and 1490 98.9 WUVR.
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0: All five candidates competing in Vermont's Democratic primaries for governor and lieutenant governor have signaled their support for raising taxes on second homes. The candidates generally argue that higher taxes on second homes could boost the housing supply by encouraging owners to rent or sell to people who need year-round homes, raise revenue for everything from universal primary care to affordable housing, and lower tax bills for year-round residents. Republican incumbents Governor Phil Scott and Lieutenant Governor John Rogers both say they are wary of adding any new taxes. Allie Richards leads all Vermont candidates in fundraising this season as she seeks the Democratic nomination for governor. That's according to campaign finance reports filed ahead of the August 11th primary. Richards has raised more than $450,000. She's spent more than $346,000 and has about $92,000 cash on hand with 1 week until the primary. Her opponent, Amanda Janu, has raised more than $307,000, spent a little more than $257,000, and has about $45,000 in the bank. Governor Phil Scott has raised more than $127,000 so far this election cycle and has more than $309,000 in the bank because of money carried over from past campaigns. 3 years after Vermont's state auditor sounded the alarm on the nursing shortage and laid out a plan to fix it, almost none of the recommendations have been implemented. State Auditor Doug Hoffer's 2023 audit found Vermont hospitals spent more than $350 million on travel nurses in 3 years, and the state's incentive programs targeting nursing recruitment often only required nurses to stay in Vermont for just 1 year. Hoffer sent the Agency of Human Services and the Department of Health a roadmap to fix the shortage, but 3 years later, almost none of it has been implemented. An e-bike battery fire in Winooski on Saturday sent two people to the emergency room and left 12 people displaced. Winooski fire crews say a charging lithium e-bike battery exploded, sparking a fire inside a Winooski condo complex.
14: Today is August 4th. On this date in 1789, France's revolutionary government formally abolished feudalism. In 1854, the Hinomaru, the flag we now know as Japan's national flag, was established as the official flag to be flown from Japanese ships. And in 1987, the Federal Communications Commission rescinded its fairness doctrine, which had required a balanced treatment of controversial issues. Born on this date in 1792, English poet and playwright Percy Bysshe Shelley, in 1912, Swedish architect and diplomat Raoul Wallenberg, and in 1961, the 44th President of the United States, Barack Obama. Dying on this day in 1792, gentleman Johnny Burgoyne, the English general, in 1875, Danish novelist, short story writer and poet Hans Christian Andersen, and in 1997, Jean Calment, the French supercentenarian, believed to be the oldest person who ever lived.
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18: Yesterday's Patriots practice was held indoors for the obvious reason, and as usual, first question of the head coach concerned defensive back Christian Gonzalez.
19: Talked about this contract. It'll either get done, and when it gets done, that'll be the progress that's made. Everybody that's involved is working hard. Can't express the professionalism that Gonzo has started camp with. It's clear that he wants to improve, that he wants to be the best at his craft and at that position. He's made that known by the way he's come out here to practice.
18: After any practice, there is an assessment how the day went.
19: Try to focus on that each week, each day. We come in, we make corrections, we watch the tape, we try to look at the good, the bad. We talk about eliminating the stuff that gets us beat. Being able to fix the things that we didn't do very well, been trying to enhance the things that we did well. And so that's not just a yearly approach, that's a daily approach, that's a weekly approach in this league. You have to take that attitude.
18: Patriots head coach Mike Vrabel. Follow me, Tom Cuddy Sports.
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21: A lot of sunshine, very comfortable air behind yesterday's system. A breeze out of the west, and temperatures this afternoon hovering around in the 80s. We drop between 55 and 60 under fair skies tonight. Touch of humidity in the air, and temperatures back up into the 80s with continued sunshine on Wednesday, and the chance of a few pop-up storms with more humidity in the air and highs between 85 and 90 for both Thursday and Friday. From the Stormwatch 9 Weather Center, I'm meteorologist Kevin Skorupa.
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2: Families and first responders coming together tonight across the country for National Night Out events, held every first Tuesday in August, with neighborhoods hosting block parties, cookouts, safety demonstrations, and other activities, all designed to strengthen relationships between communities and local law enforcement agencies. National Night Out was created 42 years ago as a way to promote community involvement and crime prevention. Jeff Manasso, Fox News.
3: Apple already unveiled its artificially intelligent upgrade to its long-troubled personal assistant Siri during its developers conference this summer, but the company's departing CEO Tim Cook reveals on an earnings call, as reported by TechCrunch, that users looking to make extended use of this new version of Siri could be made to pay for it. Other competitive AI bots such as Grok, ChatGPT, or Anthropic's Claude all require subscriptions for increased or extra usage of the AI computing power. Siri AI will be featured in the rollout of iOS 27 this fall. Evan Brown, Fox News.
5: The big domino fell late Saturday night, with the Detroit Tigers sending arguably the best pitcher in baseball, Tarek Skubal, to the Los Angeles Dodgers. And that leaves the Chicago Cubs, Milwaukee Brewers, and Atlanta Braves among the list of contenders that are still looking for starting pitching, with plenty of options still out there. As for bullpen arms, it does look like the San Diego Padres want to keep closer Mason Miller, and while a bunch of relievers will almost definitely get dealt, the other biggest moves will probably involve hitters. Reports are that the Baltimore Orioles could be willing to trade all-star catcher Adley Rutschman, while the San Francisco Giants are just about guaranteed to move three-time batting champion Luis Arraez. Greg Thompson, Fox News.
6: We're all insane.
22: Zach Brown sent waves of delight through thousands of fans at Fenway Park after telling the crowd he was giving them a very special gift.
23: I'm buying every single person here a cruise for two people on the boat.
22: All 37,000 audience members at Sunday night's show were gifted trips aboard the Margaritaville at Sea. The entire giveaway is valued at almost $40 million, and it comes personally from Brown. He said it was a thank you to fans as they celebrated the band's 15th consecutive sold-out show at Fenway. Zach Brown Band holds the record for the most consecutive sold-out performances at the venue. Michelle Polino, Fox News.
24: Netflix is facing a $105 million lawsuit from a film producer over an unencrypted Nicolas Cage film that has gone missing. Simon Ephraim, a Swiss businessman, wrote the script for the World War II thriller Fortitude and spent 7 years and $45 million bringing it to the screen. According to his lawsuit, an associate producer dropped off a digital cinema package at Netflix headquarters in June so the company could consider whether to buy the rights. Netflix disputes any liability, saying in a statement in part that the film was delivered without the proper industry standard safeguards. Michelle Polino, Fox News.
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0: When I was in college in the 1970s, I had a professor named Joseph Fletcher who believed that modern Western civilization owes its existence to Genghis Khan. He believed that the Mongols, whose empire stretched from Eastern Europe and the Middle East to China, accidentally triggered a cultural cross-pollination among the peoples of China, India, the Islamic world, and Europe that led to the spread of technologies like firearms and the printing press that would play a pivotal role
1: role in the rise of the West and the dawning of the modern age. The Pax Mongolica saw the rise of trade routes that would later spur the 15th and 16th century voyages of discovery, but likely also facilitated the spread of pests and pandemics like the Black Death, without which the old feudal order in Europe might have gone on centuries longer. It's a fascinating theory and one worthy of consideration. I'm Rob at SugarRiverMedia.com.
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8: It's August 4th, and this is your Fox Daily Snapshot. Today is National Chocolate Chip Cookie Day. The delicious treat was invented by Ruth Graves Wakefield from Massachusetts in 1938. She and her husband bought a tourist lodge in 1930 and named it the Toll House Inn. She published a cookbook with a recipe inside 8 years later. Wakefield sold Nestle's the rights to reproduce her Toll House recipe on his packages for supposedly $1 and was hired as a consultant on recipes for the company with a lifetime

0: You may not be able to tell, but that could be the happiest sound on earth. It's a husky dog rolling in a kiddie pool filled with ice in Arizona during triple-digit temperatures. Heidi's Village is a pet adoption center in Phoenix, and for one day every summer they pour hundreds of pounds of ice into small pools and let the doggos get wild. Heidi spokesperson Dana Close says a maker of packaged ice really came through.
1: We actually had this accidentally happen a few years ago when there was a power outage. Ready Ice was generous enough to call us and say, hey, we'll bring you a bunch of ice. Let's cool these animals down. And so we said yes.
0: Now every year, dogs get to roll in, chomp on, and enjoy ice.
1: Everybody, honestly, during a power outage had such a good time that we're like, let's make this an annual event. And they have been very generous and continue to comply. So every summer, on one of the hotter days, we always plan an ice day.
0: Tick pause. Joel Nadeau, Fox News.
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4: I'm Nicole Murray with Your Money Now. McDonald's posted mixed second quarter results as it beat earnings estimates but missed revenue expectations. The company said U.S. same-store sales rose 0.8% in the quarter as traffic fell. McDonald's also announced that Skye Anderson will take over as president of its U.S. business. Grab, Southeast Asia's lead ride-hailing and delivery firm, raised its full-year outlook as it reported record second-quarter results, with resilient consumer demand across the region holding up. The company saw a 28% year-on-year jump in the number of rides in the second quarter. Its shares rose nearly 5% upon the report's release. HSBC reported second-quarter pre-tax profit of $10.1 billion, exceeding analyst estimates on the back of stronger growth in banking net interest income and other higher fees. Revenue at Europe's largest lender gained 16% year-on-year. Second quarter profit before tax rose 60% year-on-year. Futures are moderately high.
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6: The San Francisco Police Department busted a pickpocket crime ring targeting folks in the city's Chinatown. Investigators used license plate readers and drones to track down the suspects. Drone video by the department shows the pickpockets opening backpacks of people walking down the street and grabbing whatever they could. Investigators say the operation worked like this. Two in the group would act as lookouts, while the third person would take the contents belonging to unsuspecting victims. Officers made the arrest after a license plate reader identified a suspicious vehicle. The drones went up, which they used to capture the casing of victims and pickpocketing happening in real time. San Francisco PD then used those same drones to record the tracking and apprehension of the group. A search of the suspects' homes found more stolen property going back 2 years, with a value totaling $14,000. Three men now face felony charges, including counts for grand theft, conspiracy, and possessing stolen property. With Fox on Tech, Alicia Acuna, Fox News.
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7: It's primary day in five states. I'm Dave Anthony, Fox News.
8: I believe in the opportunity we have in front of us.
7: That's Abdul El-Sayed, a Democrat in a Michigan Senate race getting the most attention.
9: Abdul El-Sayed is the progressive who has the backing of the Democratic Socialists of America. He wants to abolish ICE, cut off U.S. aid to Israel, and has made Medicare for All one of his signature issues.
7: Fox's Garrett Tenney in Detroit.
9: Republicans would love to see him win because they believe he would give the GOP nominee Mike Rogers the best shot at picking up this seat. And that's something Congresswoman Haley Stevens has hammered on throughout her campaign, that she has consistently beat Republicans and gives Democrats the best shot at keeping Michigan blue.
7: In Missouri, progressive Democrat Cori Bush trying to win back the seat in Congress she lost in 2024. And one of the questions on the Missouri ballot today
10: would eliminate state income tax over time. It'd be based on revenue coming in. You can't just like pull $9 billion in annual revenue from a state and not replace it immediately.
7: Fox Business Network Cheryl Cassone. There are also primaries today in Kansas, Virginia, and Washington State, where there's been an arson suspect accused of setting one of the wildfires, burning the Spokane area, forcing about 70,000 people to evacuate.
11: He was found in possession of some waterproof matches and a butane lighter.
7: Spokane County Sheriff John Knowles, more than 700 homes and structures have burned. Iran keeps insisting it's not holding talks with the U.S. after being warned.
12: I want to give him every last chance before decapitation.
13: President Trump says negotiations are focused on reopening the Strait of Hormuz, then on Iran's denuclearization.
7: Fox's Aisha Hosni also reports from the White House.

0: a few hours ago, one person was reported missing after an unknown projectile hit a Liberia-flagged ship in the Strait. There was a fire reported on board. It is the fourth attack since Friday.
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1: Democrats are again taking President Trump to court. More than 25 states have filed suit to block his latest round of tariffs targeting 60 countries. They allege the president is exceeding his authority, like the Supreme Court had ruled when even bigger tariffs were invalidated. Another lawsuit attempts to thwart a way the Trump administration might crack down on illegal immigration.
4: The 20 states, along with the District of Columbia, sued to keep the Temporary Assistance for Needy Families program from gaining access to personal information. The plaintiffs objected to an agency rule that would allow the program to share details, such as immigration status and social security numbers, as well as other personal facts, with other government agencies or even private groups. New York Attorney General Letitia James, in a statement, accused the administration of weaponizing people's personal information. Earlier this year, a judge said the Trump administration could not withhold the agency's funding from Democratic-controlled states. Grinnell Scott, Fox News.
1: Democrats lost another legal battle related to immigration enforcement. A judge has ruled New York cannot stop federal ICE agents from wearing face masks. As the anger grows in New Jersey over conditions at a detention facility.
5: Federal immigration officials say 41-year-old Edwin Lopez Cornejo died in a Newark hospital after becoming unresponsive at the Delaney Hall detention facility. ICE says staff and medical personnel responded immediately and called 911, adding the official cause of death is still under investigation. Lopez Cornejo had previously been deported in 2006 and was arrested again in June after allegedly re-entering the country illegally. His death is renewing criticism of the detention center, with New Jersey leaders once again calling for Delaney Hall to be shut down. Ted Lindner, Fox News.
1: On Wall Street, as oil prices drop again, big gains are brewing. Dow futures up more than 500 points. I'm Dave Anthony. This is Fox News.
6: 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John Stewart speaking. Stormwatch 9's latest forecast is coming your way, along with an update on the latest from the sporting world, the financial world, the entertainment world, an interview or two, and, of course, the latest news headlines right here on your one and only First Look at the News.
7: The Red Cross has declared a blood crisis as the country's blood supply faces extreme summer challenges. In New Hampshire, the Red Cross says 47% of blood donation appointments over the next 2 weeks remain unfilled. Regional Communications Director Jennifer Costa says demand for blood is outpacing the supply, with blood being sent to and used by hospitals faster than donations are coming in. The Red Cross needs all blood types, but is in especially dire need of type O blood. Type O is often used in trauma cases where there isn't enough time to determine a patient's blood type. The Red Cross is asking anyone who is eligible to donate to consider making an appointment at redcrossblood.org. Several blood donation opportunities are scheduled across the Granite State. A missing woman from Massachusetts was found on Sunday morning after disappearing from a New Hampshire campground. New Hampshire Fish and Game officials say Megan Kelly, age 39, of Fall River, Massachusetts, was reported missing from Dolly Copp Campground on Saturday morning. Posts from Kelly's family members circulated on social media saying they were looking for her. Authorities say search and rescue teams were called in to search for Kelly, who was missing for 27 hours. The search concluded when a pair of hikers found her near biking trails in Gorham. Kelly was transported to a local hospital with non-life-threatening injuries, according to officials. Four people were taken into custody after officials executed a search warrant in Claremont on Sunday, according to police. Authorities say they received complaints about possible illegal activity at a home on Twistback Road. Following the complaints, officials say they monitored the activity in the building and made contact with people coming from the home, which led them to develop probable cause that people inside the home were in possession of and distributing drugs. Early Sunday morning, police say they executed a search warrant at the home and seized a large quantity of suspected drugs, U.S. currency, and a firearm. According to authorities, four people from Claremont were taken into custody during the search: Montana Lee Woodsum, age 29, Sky Raymond, age 30, Dylan Cutting, age 26, and Daniel Race, age 44. National Night Out, the annual community building campaign focused on police community partnerships and neighborhood connections, will be held today across the Granite State. More than 40 communities in New Hampshire, including Newport, are hosting National Night Out events. The campaign is intended to make neighborhoods safer and more caring places. It's also designed to strengthen the relationship between neighbors and law enforcement while encouraging a true sense of community. The event also creates a chance for police and residents to spend time together in positive settings. Millions of neighbors take part in National Night Out each year across the United States. Water utilities in New Hampshire are preparing for cyber attacks after a coordinated attack last week in Minnesota that affected more than 30 municipalities. The attack last week targeted key water system functions that monitor and control variables like water quality, treatment, and pressure. In the days since, at least 7 states have experienced cyber attacks, though no water supplies have been altered or made unsafe to drink, according to the New York Times. The State Department of Environmental Services told New Hampshire Public Radio it is working with federal authorities and local stakeholders. John Boisvert, who leads the state's largest investor-owned utility, Penichuk Water, said bad actors can target certain system equipment that is connected to the internet, such as pumps. The demolition of the Bedford Toll Plaza was scheduled to begin yesterday, but due to bad weather, it has been postponed. According to the New Hampshire Department of Transportation, the first phase will include removing the canopy, concrete bumper islands, and tunnels that serve the outside lanes in both directions. The DOT says there will be lane closures and rolling roadblocks between 9 a.m. and 3 p.m. daily. Work to remove the toll booths began in June. The work is expected to last 3 months. The $16 million project is scheduled to be completed next year. 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
10: in New Hampshire. 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
7: All five candidates competing in Vermont's Democratic primaries for governor and lieutenant governor have signaled their support for raising taxes on second homes. The candidates generally argue that higher taxes on second homes could boost the housing supply by encouraging owners to rent or sell to people who need year-round homes, raise revenue for everything from universal primary care to affordable housing, and lower tax bills for year-round residents. Republican incumbents Governor Phil Scott and Lieutenant Governor John Rogers both say they are wary of adding any new taxes. Allie Richards leads all Vermont candidates in fundraising this season as she seeks the Democratic nomination for governor. That's according to campaign finance reports filed ahead of the August 11th primary. Richards has raised more than $450,000. She's spent more than $346,000 and has about $92,000 cash on hand with 1 week until the primary. Her opponent, Amanda Janu, has raised more than $307,000, spent a little more than $257,000, and has about $45,000 in the bank. Governor Phil Scott has raised more than $127,000 so far this election cycle and has more than $309,000 in the bank because of money carried over from past campaigns. 3 years after Vermont's state auditor sounded the alarm on the nursing shortage and laid out a plan to fix it, almost none of the recommendations have been implemented. State Auditor Doug Hoffer's 2023 audit found Vermont hospitals spent more than $350 million on travel nurses in 3 years, and the state's incentive programs targeting nursing recruitment often only required nurses to stay in Vermont for just 1 year. Hoffer sent the Agency of Human Services and the Department of Health a roadmap to fix the shortage, but 3 years later, almost none of it has been implemented. An e-bike battery fire in Winooski on Saturday sent two people to the emergency room and left 12 people displaced. Winooski fire crews say a charging lithium e-bike battery exploded, sparking a fire inside a Winooski condo complex.
5: Today is August 4th. On this date in 1789, France's revolutionary government formally abolished feudalism. In 1854, the Hinumaru, the flag we now know as Japan's national flag, was established as the official flag to be flown from Japanese ships. And in 1987, the Federal Communications Commission rescinded its fairness doctrine, which had required a balanced treatment of controversial issues. Born on this date in 1792, English poet and playwright Percy Bysshe Shelley. In 1912, Swedish architect and diplomat Raoul Wallenberg. And in 1961, the 44th President of the United States, Barack Obama. Dying on this day in 1792, gentleman Johnny Burgoyne, the English general. In 1875, Danish novelist, short story writer, and poet Hans Christian Andersen. And in 1997, Jean Calment, the French supercentenarian, believed to be the oldest person who ever lived.
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15: Yesterday's Patriots practice was held indoors for the obvious reason. And as usual, first question of the head coach concerned, defensive back Christian Gonzalez.
16: Talked about this contract. It'll either get done, and when it gets done, that'll be the progress that's made. Everybody that's involved is working hard. Can't express the professionalism that Gonzo has started camp with. It's clear that he wants to improve, that he wants to be the best at his craft and at that position. He's made that known by the way he's come out here to practice.
15: After any practice, there is an assessment how the day went.
16: Try to focus on that each week, each day. We come in, we make corrections, we watch the tape, we try to look at the good, the bad. We talk about eliminating the stuff that gets us beat, being able to fix the things that we didn't do very well, been trying to enhance the things that we did well. And so that's not just a yearly approach, that's a daily approach, that's a weekly approach in this league. You have to take that attitude.
15: Patriots head coach Mike Vrabel. Follow me, Tom Cuddy Sports.
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20: A lot of sunshine, very comfortable air behind yesterday's system. A breeze out of the west, and temperatures this afternoon hovering around in the 80s. We drop between 55 and 60 under fair skies tonight. Touch of humidity in the air, and temperatures back up into the 80s with continued sunshine on Wednesday, and a chance of a few pop-up storms with more humidity in the air and highs between 85 and 90 for both Thursday and Friday. From the Stormwatch 9 Weather Center, I'm meteorologist Kevin Skorupa.
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0: Honda's flying taxi ambitions just took to the air. Its full-scale hybrid electric virtual takeoff and landing demonstrator completed a 90-second hover in California, demonstrating lift, stability, and remote piloting on a real aircraft. Military and Aerospace Electronics reports that Honda aims beyond short battery-only hops by using a gas turbine generator to recharge the aircraft in flight. Range, reserves, noise, federal certification still separate the air taxi hype from transportation reality. The next question is whether Honda can turn this into a business case for cities, passengers, regulators, and investors. I'm Ken Chester.
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3: A Better Life with Dr. Sanjay Gupta.
23: They say consistency is key, but sometimes you just got to switch it up. A new study out of Harvard School of Public Health found that varying your exercise routine could add years to your life. What exercise someone did didn't matter much. What did matter was that all the exercises together worked all the muscle groups in their body. Now, an added benefit to changing things up is it can help you push through the plateau effect. That's when your body gets so efficient at doing something that you actually stop getting better at it. And we know from previous research that specializing in any one sport at a young age can make someone actually more prone to injury. And as experts we talk to point out, even elite athletes switch up things with their workouts, making sure to target strength, cardio, flexibility, balance, and doing that every single week. I'm Dr. Sanjay Gupta, helping you live a better life.
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27: When I was in college in the 1970s, I had a professor named Joseph Fletcher who believed that modern Western civilization owes its existence to Genghis Khan. He believed that the Mongols, whose empire stretched from Eastern Europe and the Middle East to China, accidentally triggered a cultural cross-pollination among the peoples of China, India, the Islamic world, and Europe that led to the spread of technologies like firearms and the printing press that would play a pivotal role in the rise of the West and the dawning of the modern age. The Pax Mongolica saw the rise of trade routes that would later spur the 15th and 16th century voyages of discovery, but likely also facilitated the spread of pests and pandemics like the Black Death, without which the old feudal order in Europe might have gone on centuries longer. It's a fascinating theory and one worthy of consideration. I'm Rob at SugarRiverMedia.com.
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6: I'm Michelle Polino. Slipknot guitarist Jim Root is speaking out after reports that bandmate Sid Wilson was fired from the group, according to TMZ. Wilson was notified Friday night that he was out after nearly three decades as the band's DJ and keyboardist. Root responded with a cryptic message on his Instagram story, writing in part, "Don't believe everything you read," adding, "Think, take a breath, sit with it for a while, maybe, just maybe, even wait until there's more information." Modest Mouse guitarist Simon O'Connor speaking out after being dropped from the band's upcoming tour following allegations that he sent inappropriate messages to a minor. O'Connor addressed the allegations in a Reddit post, according to Billboard, claiming he mistook the teen fan for a persistent online troll and apologizing for what he called his poor judgment. He also said he unequivocally opposes sexual behavior towards minors. That's Fox Rocks on Fox.
7: This is House Call for Health. A new study suggests some people with inactive lifestyles may be consuming more protein than they actually need. A review published in the scientific journal Cell Press Blue says that people who take in too much protein may be raising their risk of obesity, inflammation, and other age-related diseases. The review looked at 350 scientific studies and says Americans don't need the extra protein intake and should actually reduce it if they have inactive lifestyles. The review says amino acids with high protein diets appear to activate growth pathways that raises those negative risks for age-related diseases. The review also says reducing protein intake may help slow down the aging process and extend lifespans. The study suggests a hormone that boosts energy, controls blood sugar, and reduces inflammation rises when protein intake is reduced. For more health news, go to foxnewshealth.com. 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
8: I'm Nicole Murray with Your Money Now. Oil prices have dropped this morning by at least 3% after Treasury Secretary Scott Bessent said on CNBC that a deal to reopen the Strait of Hormuz with freedom of movement for commercial ships could be reached today or tomorrow. West Texas Intermediate down to $77 a barrel, Brent at $81. Palantir shares have soared 16% this morning after the company's second quarter earnings saw commercial revenue skyrocket 149% from a year ago. Palantir said the surge was driven by customer demand for AI sovereign tools. Pfizer reported second quarter results that topped estimates and hiked the low end of its revenue outlook, citing an added $1.5 billion in sales from its non-COVID products. The company is now expecting full-year revenue to be between $60.5 and $62.5 billion. Futures are higher this morning, with Palantir pulling up chip stocks. Dow futures up by more than 500 points. NASDAQ futures up by more than 300 points. That's your money.
9: 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Today is National Chocolate Chip Cookie Day. The delicious treat was invented by Ruth Graves Wakefield from Massachusetts in 1938. She and her husband bought a tourist lodge in 1930 and named it the Toll House Inn. She published a cookbook with a recipe inside 8 years later. Wakefield sold Nestle's the rights to reproduce her Toll House recipe on his packages for supposedly $1 and was hired as a consultant on recipes for the company with a lifetime supply of chocolate. 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
9: 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I'm CJ Papa. 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
9: News. I'm CJ Papa. It's primary day in Michigan.
11: Abdul El-Sayed is the progressive who has the backing of the Democratic Socialists of America. He wants to abolish ICE, cut off U.S. aid to Israel, and has made Medicare for All one of his signature issues.
9: Fox's Garrett Tenney in Detroit. El-Sayed faces Congresswoman Haley Stevens, who says she has a better chance to defeat Republican Mike Rogers for the Senate seat in November. Two dead in Michigan from the cyclosporiasis outbreak.
12: Officials say both people had underlying health conditions that may have been impacted by the parasite.
9: Fox's Ashley Strohmeyer. Iran targets shipping again in the Strait of Hormuz.
12: One person was reported missing after an unknown projectile hit a Liberia-flagged ship in the Strait.
9: That's Fox's Aisha Hosni at the White House. 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
31: A missing woman from Massachusetts was found on Sunday morning after disappearing from a New Hampshire campground. New Hampshire Fish and Game officials say Megan Kelly, age 39, of Fall River, Massachusetts, was reported missing from Dolly Copp Campground on Saturday morning. Posts from Kelly's family members circulated on social media saying they were looking for her. Authorities say search and rescue teams were called in to search for Kelly, who was missing for 27 hours. The search concluded when a pair of hikers found her near biking trails in Gorham. Kelly was transported to a local hospital with non-life-threatening injuries, according to officials. Four people were taken into custody after officials executed a search warrant in Claremont on Sunday, according to police. Authorities say they received complaints about possible illegal activity at a home on Twistback Road. Following the complaints, officials say they monitored the activity in the building and made contact with people coming from the home, which led them to develop probable cause that people inside the home were in possession of and distributing drugs. Early Sunday morning, police say they executed a search warrant at the home and seized a large quantity of suspected drugs, U.S. currency, and a firearm. According to authorities, four people from Claremont were taken into custody during the search: Montana Lee Woodsum, age 29, Sky Raymond, age 30, Dylan Cutting, age 26, and Daniel Race, age 44. The Red Cross has declared a blood crisis as the country's blood supply faces extreme summer challenges. In New Hampshire, the Red Cross says 47% of blood donation appointments over the next 2 weeks remain unfilled. Regional Communications Director Jennifer Costa says demand for blood is outpacing the supply, with blood being sent to and used by hospitals faster than donations are coming in. The Red Cross needs all blood types, but is in especially dire need of type O blood. Type O is often used in trauma cases where there isn't enough time to determine a patient's blood type. The Red Cross is asking anyone who is eligible to donate to consider making an appointment at redcrossblood.org. Several blood donation opportunities are scheduled across the Granite State. National Night Out, the annual community building campaign focused on police community partnerships and neighborhood connections, will be held today across the Granite State. More than 40 communities in New Hampshire, including Newport, are hosting National Night Out events. The campaign is intended to make neighborhoods safer and more caring places. It's also designed to strengthen the relationship between neighbors and law enforcement while encouraging a true sense of community. The event also creates a chance for police and residents to spend time together in positive settings. Millions of neighbors take part in National Night Out each year across the United States. Water utilities in New Hampshire are preparing for cyber attacks after a coordinated attack last week in Minnesota that affected more than 30 municipalities. The attack last week targeted key water system functions that monitor and control variables like water quality, treatment, and pressure. In the days since, at least 7 states have experienced cyber attacks, though no water supplies have been altered or made unsafe to drink, according to the New York Times. The State Department of Environmental Services told New Hampshire Public Radio it is working with federal authorities and local stakeholders. John Boisvert, who leads the state's largest investor-owned utility, Penichuk Water, said bad actors can target certain system equipment that is connected to the internet, such as pumps. The demolition of the Bedford Toll Plaza was scheduled to begin yesterday, but due to bad weather, it has been postponed. According to the New Hampshire Department of Transportation, the first phase will include removing the canopy, concrete bumper islands, and tunnels that serve the outside lanes in both directions. The DOT says there will be lane closures and rolling roadblocks between 9 a.m. and 3 p.m. daily. Work to remove the toll booths began in June. The work is expected to last 3 months. The $16 million project is scheduled to be completed next year. Stay tuned for more news on 99.7 WNTK and 1490 98.9 WUVR.
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31: All five candidates competing in Vermont's Democratic primaries for governor and lieutenant governor have signaled their support for raising taxes on second homes. The candidates generally argue that higher taxes on second homes could boost the housing supply by encouraging owners to rent or sell to people who need year-round homes, raise revenue for everything from universal primary care to affordable housing, and lower tax bills for year-round residents. Republican incumbents Governor Phil Scott and Lieutenant Governor John Rogers both say they are wary of adding any new taxes. Allie Richards leads all Vermont candidates in fundraising this season as she seeks the Democratic nomination for governor. That's according to campaign finance reports filed ahead of the August 11th primary. Richards has raised more than $450,000. She's spent more than $346,000 and has about $92,000 cash on hand with 1 week until the primary. Her opponent, Amanda Janu, has raised more than $307,000, spent a little more than $257,000, and has about $45,000 in the bank. Governor Phil Scott has raised more than $127,000 so far this election cycle and has more than $309,000 in the bank because of money carried over from past campaigns. 3 years after Vermont's state auditor sounded the alarm on the nursing shortage and laid out a plan to fix it, almost none of the recommendations have been implemented. State Auditor Doug Hoffer's 2023 audit found Vermont hospitals spent more than $350 million on travel nurses in 3 years, and the state's incentive programs targeting nursing recruitment often only required nurses to stay in Vermont for just 1 year. Hoffer sent the Agency of Human Services and the Department of Health a roadmap to fix the shortage, but 3 years later, almost none of it has been implemented. An e-bike battery fire in Winooski on Saturday sent two people to the emergency room and left 12 people displaced. Winooski fire crews say a charging lithium e-bike battery exploded, sparking a fire inside a Winooski condo complex.
27: Today is August 4th. On this date in 1789, France's revolutionary government formally abolished feudalism. In 1854, the Hinumaru, the flag we now know as Japan's national flag, was established as the official flag to be flown from Japanese ships. And in 1987, the Federal Communications Commission rescinded its fairness doctrine, which had required a balanced treatment of controversial issues. Born on this date in 1792, English poet and playwright Percy Bysshe Shelley, in 1912, Swedish architect and diplomat Raoul Wallenberg, and in 1961, the 44th President of the United States, Barack Obama. Dying on this day in 1792, gentleman Johnny Burgoyne, the English general, in 1875, Danish novelist, short story writer and poet Hans Christian Andersen, and in 1997, Jean Calment, the French supercentenarian, believed to be the oldest person who ever lived.
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6: God loves you. and has an awesome plan for your life. If you were to die right now, do you know for certain that heaven would be your home? The Bible says the wages of sin is death, but the gift of God is eternal life through Jesus Christ our Lord. Say this with me from your heart and out loud to make heaven your home. Father, I turn from my sin. I receive Jesus Christ as my Savior and my Lord. Fill me with your Holy Spirit. I am yours. If you just prayed that prayer out loud from your heart, the Bible says heaven is your home. And I would love to meet you. Come join me at Lake Church in Newport on Sundays at 9 and 11 a.m. This is Pastor Samuel. Have a wonderful day.
7: Red Sox next six games at Fenway against the White Sox and the A's. Sox come home after completing one of the team's best road trips ever. Manager Chad Tracy.
8: 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You just got to win each game, and it feels good no matter who you're playing.
7: Chad Tracy, last road trip, seven wins, one loss. The Red Sox are dominating. Wilson Contreras.
10: 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I'm proud of the coaching staff.
7: Wilson Contreras, Red Sox home to the White Sox tonight. 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
21: A lot of sunshine, very comfortable air behind yesterday's system. A breeze out of the west, and temperatures this afternoon hovering around in the 80s. We drop between 55 and 60 under fair skies tonight. Touch of humidity in the air, and temperatures back up into the 80s with continued sunshine on Wednesday. And the chance of a few pop-up storms with more humidity in the air and highs between 85 and 90 for both Thursday and Friday. From the Stormwatch 9 Weather Center, I'm meteorologist Kevin Skorupa.
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24: Families and first responders coming together tonight across the country for National Night Out events, held every first Tuesday in August, with neighborhoods hosting block parties, cookouts, safety demonstrations, and other activities, all designed to strengthen relationships between communities and local law enforcement agencies. National Night Out was created 42 years ago as a way to promote community involvement and crime prevention. Jeff Manasso, Fox News.
25: Apple already unveiled its artificially intelligent upgrade to its long-troubled personal assistant Siri during its developers' conference this summer, but the company's departing CEO Tim Cook reveals on an earnings call, as reported by TechCrunch, that users looking to make extended use of this new version of Siri could be made to pay for it. Other competitive AI bots such as Grok, ChatGPT, or Anthropic's Claude all require subscriptions for increased or extra usage of the AI computing power. Siri AI will be featured in the rollout of iOS 27 this fall. Evan Brown, Fox News.
4: The big domino fell late Saturday night, with the Detroit Tigers sending arguably the best pitcher in baseball, Tarek Skubal, to the Los Angeles Dodgers. And that leaves the Chicago Cubs, Milwaukee Brewers, and Atlanta Braves among the list of contenders that are still looking for starting pitching, with plenty of options still out there. As for bullpen arms, it does look like the San Diego Padres want to keep closer Mason Miller, and while a bunch of relievers will almost definitely get dealt, the other biggest moves will probably involve hitters. Reports are that the Baltimore Orioles could be willing to trade all-star catcher Adley Rutschman, while the San Francisco Giants are just about guaranteed to move three-time batting champion Luis Arraez. Greg Thompson, Fox News.
9: We're all insane.
11: Zach Brown sent waves of delight through thousands of fans at Fenway Park after telling the crowd he was giving them a very special gift.
12: I'm buying every single person here a cruise for two people on the boat.
11: All 37,000 audience members at Sunday night's show were gifted trips aboard the Margaritaville at Sea. The entire giveaway is valued at almost $40 million, and it comes personally from Brown. He said it was a thank you to fans as they celebrated the band's 15th consecutive sold-out show at Fenway. Zac Brown Band holds the record for the most consecutive sold-out performances at the venue. Michelle Polino, Fox News. Netflix is facing a $105 million lawsuit from a film producer over an unencrypted Nicolas Cage film that has gone missing. Simon Ephraim, a Swiss businessman, wrote the script for the World War II thriller Fortitude and spent 7 years and $45 million bringing it to the screen. According to his lawsuit, an associate producer dropped off a digital cinema package at Netflix headquarters in June so the company could consider whether to buy the rights. Netflix disputes any liability, saying in a statement in part that the film was delivered without the proper industry standard safeguards. Michelle Polino, Fox News.
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27: When I was in college in the 1970s, I had a professor named Joseph Fletcher who believed that modern Western civilization owes its existence to Genghis Khan. He believed that the Mongols, whose empire stretched from Eastern Europe and the Middle East to China, accidentally triggered a cultural cross-pollination among the peoples of China, India, the Islamic world, and Europe that led to the spread of technologies like firearms and the printing press that would play a pivotal role in the rise of the West and the dawning of the modern age. The Pax Mongolica saw the rise of trade routes that would later spur the 15th and 16th century voyages of discovery, but likely also facilitated the spread of pests and pandemics like the Black Death, without which the old feudal order in Europe might have gone on centuries longer. It's a fascinating theory and one worthy of consideration. 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
2: Take a pause.
13: You may not be able to tell, but that could be the happiest sound on earth. It's a husky dog rolling in a kiddie pool filled with ice in Arizona during triple-digit temperatures. Heidi's Village is a pet adoption center in Phoenix, and for one day every summer they pour hundreds of pounds of ice into small pools and let the doggos get wild. Heidi spokesperson Dana Close says a maker of packaged ice really came through.
14: We actually had this accidentally happen a few years ago when there was a power outage. Ready Ice was generous enough to call us and say, hey, we'll bring you a bunch of ice. Let's cool these animals down. And so we said yes.
13: Now every year, dogs get to roll in, chomp on, and enjoy ice.
14: Everybody, honestly, during a power outage had such a good time that we're like, let's make this an annual event. And they have been very generous and continue to comply. So every summer, on one of the hotter days, we always plan an ice day.
13: Tick pause. Joel Nadeau, Fox News.
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16: The San Francisco Police Department...

0: the casing of victims and pickpocketing happening in real time. San Francisco PD then used those same drones to record the tracking and apprehension of the group. A search of the suspects' homes found more stolen property going back 2 years with a value totaling $14,000. Three men now face felony charges, including counts for grand theft, conspiracy, and possessing stolen property. With Fox on Tech, Alicia Acuna, Fox News.
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3: I'm Nicole Murray with Your Money Now. Wayfair stock has jumped 18% this morning after the company saw its strongest U.S. growth since the pandemic during its fiscal second quarter. The growth helped Wayfair's profitability as free cash flow also reached its highest level since 2020. CNBC reports that Kalshi will announce a new partnership with compliance technology company Comply at some point today as its push into institutional trading continues. Comply will extend the company's regulatory software, which allows employers to see employees' trades for clients to prediction markets beyond digital assets and traditional securities. A growing number of companies, including Stellantis, are betting Americans are ready to embrace smaller, less expensive vehicles amid years-long affordability concerns. Electric low-speed vehicles are a step above a traditional golf cart, but below a typical light-duty car or truck sold in the U.S. CNBC reports that small cars have historically not performed well in the U.S. Futures have...
4: Fox rocks.
5: I'm Michelle Polino. Slipknot guitarist Jim Root is speaking out after reports that bandmate Sid Wilson was fired from the group, according to TMZ. Wilson was notified Friday night that he was out after nearly three decades as the band's DJ and keyboardist. Root responded with a cryptic message on his Instagram story, writing in part, "Don't believe everything you read," adding, "Think, take a breath, sit with it for a while, maybe, just maybe, even wait until there's more information." Modest Mouse guitarist Simon O'Connor speaking out after being dropped from the band's upcoming tour following allegations that he sent inappropriate messages to a minor. O'Connor addressed the allegations in a Reddit post, according to Billboard, claiming he mistook the teen fan for a persistent online troll and apologizing for what he called his poor judgment. He also said he unequivocally opposes sexual behavior towards minors. That's Fox Rocks on Fox News.
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6: There may be a deal today or tomorrow. I'm Dave Anthony, Fox News, to reopen the Strait of Hormuz. That's what Treasury Secretary Scott Bessent said this morning, sending oil prices down another 3% after President Trump had paused bombing to let talks to try to get oil and other shipping flowing freely again. However, Iran keeps up the attacks in the strait.
7: Overnight, at least two cargo ships were hit with unknown projectiles, according to maritime tracking groups. At least one crew member is reportedly missing from one of the vessels. The incidents do come as the U.S. naval blockade remains in effect. CENTCOM says that as of August 3rd, they have redirected 44 commercial vessels and disabled two others.
6: Fox's Trey Yingston, Tel Aviv. The Senate Judiciary Committee is gathering and may vote soon to approve Acting Attorney General Todd Blanche's nomination to be AG full-time.
8: A key step to confirmation that had been blocked by a pair of Republican senators. But John Cornyn of Texas and Tom Tillis of North Carolina dropped objections after Blanche pledged in writing to end a $1.8 billion anti-weaponization fund included in a settlement between President Trump and the IRS.
9: These people were treated horribly, and this fund could have given them some solace.
8: The president has suggested asking Congress to revive the compensation fund.
6: That's Fox's Jared Halpern at the White House. Five states are holding primaries today, with a Democrat in Michigan getting a lot of attention. Abdul al-Sayed is running for Senate, backed by Democratic Socialists.
10: I believe in the opportunity we have in front of us to correct both the moral failures of the past and the moral failures of our president.
6: He's taking on Congresswoman Haley Stevens.
11: The Republican in this race, he said, oh, my opponent's going to make it easier for him to win. Well, I don't plan on making anything easier for these guys.
6: That Republican the winning Democrat will face in November is Mike Rogers. There are also primaries in Kansas, Virginia, and Washington State, and Missouri. Progressive Cori Bush trying to win a House seat back. 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
3: I'm Charles Payne, and this is the Fox Business Report.
4: McDonald's is reporting a mixed quarter, though earnings topped expectations and the stock is up more than 0.5%. Also, Sky Anderson, a company veteran, will take over its U.S. business. He takes over from Joe Erlinger, who's been leading that unit since 2019. In recent months, sales rose, though its number of guests declined. More of its customers are buying higher-priced items. Caterpillar says for the first time in company history, it generated more than $20 billion in sales and revenue in a single quarter. Its earnings topped expectations. Caterpillar shares are up 6%. Shares of BP and Marathon Petroleum shares are higher after both reported stronger earnings than forecast. And Pfizer's quarter was upbeat. That's your Fox Business Report. I'm Ginny Coselda. Invested in you.
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8: Anthony Fauci's 1,100-page diary revealed. This fraud lied, enriched himself, extended the pain of the pandemic while receiving rock star treatment from the media and Hollywood for his leadership. He contradicted almost everything he claimed to be true about COVID, all while leading the government's charge of protecting Americans during the pandemic. His diary entry shows he privately confronted other possibilities about the virus's origin, even calling the market just an amplifier. He knew it came from the lab. He publicly denied reasonability for shutting down schools and states.
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0: Good morning, ladies and gentlemen. You're listening to Right Side Up. My name is Mike Taglavia. My co-host is Allison Despathy. And today we have a guest in studio. We have Bill Sargent. He is a forester from southern Vermont. And I met Bill in testimony in the Environment Committee this past session. Allison, why don't you introduce Bill a little bit? You've got a little bit more background on Bill.
1: That sounds good. Thanks so much, Mike. So, Bill, thank you for being here with us today.
2: Welcome.
1: We're very glad for you to come in. Absolutely. There's lots to talk about. And, Bill, I think he probably has, at least in my opinion, the best name of a book that I've ever seen. He is an author, and it is 50 Years a Dirt Forester, Always Outside and Never Behind a Desk.
2: Yeah. That was the way I introduced myself. Mm-hmm. The first time I ever testified in the legislature.
1: That's awesome.
2: On S-258.
1: You remember.
2: Okay. And way in, a couple years ago.
1: Yep.
2: And I was asked by Mary Morrissey, the representative from Bennington. She said, Bill, would you testify? You know more about the out. I said, Mary, I've never done any of this kind of stuff before. I've always worked outside. And I'm sick of listening to people, paid people to come in, lobbyists. I want you to come in and speak. And I said, finally, okay, let's do it. How long do I have to get ready? And she said, 3 days.
1: Of course.
2: And I leaned on a friend of mine, Sam Lincoln, to read my my little speech. He said, you got 10 minutes, Sarge. Pick three topics that you hate the most about that legislation and go for it. And he says, send it up to me and I'll read it and get right back to you. He says, don't touch a thing. Leave it alone. And Mary took me in, introduced me to the governor before my testimony. My 93-year-old dad sat with me. Mary sat with me, and
1: nice.
2: We testified, and it was
1: nice.
2: Fun. I thought that was probably the best day of my career as a forester, but then I thought, no. The best day, it took all the days of working, 50-plus years working as a forester to get me to that day to get asked my opinion.
1: And that's the best testimony when it's coming just straight from experience and wisdom that someone has from the work.
2: And that particular bill died in committee.
1: Good.
2: The next day.
1: Good. Bad bills die. We like when that happens.
2: Yeah.
0: So we've got a lot to talk about. One of the things hopefully we do find some time is, as I said earlier, I met Bill because he testified before our committee, the Environment Committee, this past February 27th. I will never forget that day.
2: Mm-hmm. Me either. Thank you very much, Mike.
0: And
2: some other representatives that were in that room with you.
0: We tipped the scales that day. That bill is going to come back, like I said, before we started recording. That needs to have bill number H1 on it for the 2027 session,
1: because and this
0: it
1: is
0: was a
1: H-70,
0: good bill,
1: right?
0: H-70,
2: and I will talk about that more in my wish list. Thank you.
0: So that one needs to definitely come back, and I've already spoken to other legislators who are chomping at the bit to bring that one back.
1: Mm-hmm.
0: But we're here because, or Bill, we decided to have you on because of the forest products industry and what, unfortunately, legislation over a number of years has done to the forest products industry in the state of Vermont, especially now, the highlight being the low light, the Finch closure, and what it's going
2: Correct.
0: To do to forest products industry and low grade lumber industry in this state, which is a key part of the working lands.
1: Yeah. Right.
2: Without markets for low grade material, you cannot manage our forests correctly.
0: Yeah.
2: And I testified that day of something that happened in my 50-year career in Bennington County. Bennington County in my career was completely 42% now owned by the United States Forest Service. And it created some of the same problems that I could see happening in the rest of the state. And it was a warning to everybody in that committee that day, if they proceeded with that bill, the rest of the state was going to suffer the same problems that Bennington County. There was huge economic impact. 10 major sawmills went out of business in Bennington County that were there when I graduated from UVM and moved down there to go to work. And there was 3 major furniture manufacturers, all gone in less than 50 years because the Forest Service bought the land up. It was all good to start with, but then they started cutting less and less and less timber. And to the point, they're trying, but it's not much, I'll tell you that. And now this Finch closure has slammed the door. I know for a fact, because I've been talking to loggers all over New York and Bennington County about this. They diverted some of their pulp that was piled up after the Finch closure, diverted to International Paper, or Silvamo, as it's called now. This past week, there was a procurement meeting at Silvamo, and they were completely 100% shut off. Other areas closer to Silvamo's mill took a big hit in price.
0: But this okay.
2: This is an evolving
0: Well, there's a couple of things, and I listened to another interview that you did, and I know, and this is going off on a little bit of a tangent, but I don't know all the ins and outs of the corporate tentacles that are part of this.
2: Right.
0: But I'm pretty certain that the corporation that owns or that bought out Finch is actually out of, after a second deal, it's out of Canada. Is that correct?
2: No.
0: It's
2: out
0: not
2: of Greenwich,
0: out of
2: Connecticut. Actually.
1: Connecticut, that's right.
2: Atlas is not only, they do own big pulp mills in Canada.
0: They do? Okay.
2: Oh, yeah, absolutely.
0: Okay.
2: You know, they have worldwide things that
0: okay.
2: they own. They own, they're big into carbon credits. You know, we won't get down that road. But Atlas bought Finch out. Silvamo bought International Paper in Ticonderoga. So if I say International Paper, I mean Silvamo. It's
0: right.
2: That's an old habit.
0: It's one and the same.
2: It's one and the same. I can't break the habit.
0: Right.
1: But okay. This is also where we start to see just this trend towards consolidation and monopoly, which continues to hurt the industry.
2: Absolutely.
1: As we're seeing here. And one of the things, and correct me if I'm wrong, Bill, it just seems that when, like you said, the federal government bought up a good percentage of Bennington.
2: A little bit of a monopoly.
1: A little bit. And then blocking access. So you're blocking access to the lands.
2: Well,
1: is that essentially what happened?
2: No, I mean, it's still multi-use, other than there is the George Aiken Wilderness area that makes up 11% of the area in Bennington County. It's huge. It's not a bad thing.
1: Mm-hmm.
2: But it certainly changed the use of that land overnight. You can hunt, you can fish, you can trap, or you can do all these things, but they don't want to cut timber.
1: So that's what
2: or
1: I was meaning, and that's what I should have said. So, because basically I was trying to connect. So because logging was reduced significantly
2: right.
1: in those lands, that was where then you said you saw the impact of the
2: right.
1: loss of mills and
2: I
1: furniture.
2: Didn't finish my statement. All those mills got their logs from the old lands that are in Glastonbury and Somerset and Stamford and Reedsboro, all lands east of Bennington.
1: Mm-hmm.
2: That's where they got their logs. All of a sudden, in the early, late 1970s, early 1980s, less and less was being harvested, and that was comes down from federal mandates. All those timber sales were being appealed, one right after another.
0: There were groups trying to stop the cutting of
2: the
0: timber. Okay.
2: No different than what's happening on all across the state of Vermont right now.
1: And that's where I can't help but look at just where are the barriers that are being put in place. And it's obviously if there's more of a digital market and there's not as much, say, demand for paper, for one.
2: Right.
1: But then, two, you've got some of the mandates coming down which sort of block and minimize logging. And then the carbon credits, which we know want to have land sit and not be managed and not have timber be harvested. So there's all these sort of pressures coming in.
2: That's correct.
1: Okay. And this is obviously what is being experienced right now.
2: Those three big furniture manufacturers that were in Bennington County all got their lumber from, hey, guess what? Those 10 sawmills that were there when I got out of UVM. The quickest way to put a sawmill out of business is to cut off their raw material.
0: Mm-hmm. Okay, so most of the raw material was coming from
2: those lands.
0: Those lands which were bought up by the Forest Service,
2: yep.
0: And then they slowly reduced the number
2: right.
0: for a number of reasons. There was a reduction in the number of timber sales.
2: Yeah. The furniture manufacturers had to look elsewhere to get their lumber. Further and further away, the costs were driven up, and it gradually put them out of business also. They made some beautiful furniture. Hale Company in Arlington, there was a big one in North Bennington, and the Reedsboro Chair Factory made some beautiful furniture when I first got out of school.
0: Okay. So
2: that's the background. Done.
0: Then, so we take federal lands and federal contracts for logging, and then we pile on Vermont regulations, and slowly but surely over, what, how many years did you say? 50 years?
2: I got out of UVM in 74. Okay. With my degree in forestry and wildlife management, and the car was packed and headed for southern Vermont, and there I've stayed ever since.
0: Right. Okay. So we in the legislature need to look, like I said, and you keep repeating
1: in
0: it, thankfully.
1: Look in the green books. Right, right.
0: To what legislation we have that is overreaching, is and working to hinder our economy and our working lands.
2: And later on in this piece, Bill Sargent has a wish list for Mike.
0: Yeah, well.
2: And I'm going to lay it out there, and it is far-reaching. I've already been told that some of it is over the top, but that's okay. That's where I'm going to start my fight.
0: My immediate question would be, is it over the top because we've come so far and it seems over the top, or... But we can get into that in a little bit.
2: Yeah.
0: I just, you know, after seeing testimony for 2 years in the Environment Committee, it's become blatantly obvious to me that if there isn't a change of attitude in that committee with respect to land use, not just working lands or including working lands and farming as that, then the heritage and history and personality of Vermont is going to be changed forever.
2: Yeah.
0: And I really would hate to see that happen.
1: Right.
0: I don't think there's a reason for it to happen. And I think the reason for it happen has been manufactured. It's a false narrative that these industries must be changed or must die or move to another state.
1: And what are you seeing now with some of the loggers who were bringing their wood to Finch? You know, how are they trying to compensate, and what's the effect?
2: Firewood would be the big one.
1: Firewood's happening.
2: You know, there's
1: happening.
2: Guys piling up firewood. Just met a whole load out here on the main street in Barrie
0: while
2: we were waiting. And instead of, I know the fellow well that was trucking it.
0: Mm-hmm.
2: Instead of being cut for pulp, it was cut for firewood.
1: Mm-hmm.
2: A little different lengths, a little different mix of product.
0: Right.
2: So they're switching. They can't, from this area up here, they would have trucked it probably to International Paper.
0: Mm-hmm.
2: But they're in the zone that they were shut off as of Friday. No more.
0: Okay.
2: Zero. So, and that's happening all over the state of Vermont. Hemlock is another, that's a no-go from hemlock pulp. There is no market for it left in the state of Vermont.
1: Wow.
2: None.
0: Now,
1: what was
0: hemlock pulp primarily used for?
2: Lower grade papers.
0: Mm-hmm. Lower grade papers. Okay.
2: Will it come back? I'd like to think so. Maybe not at Finch. Maybe at International Paper at some point. And I'm just guessing. That's just a semi-educated guess.
1: Is there any other use for it, or can it be used for pellets? Or
2: No.
1: So it's usually it's really, like a softwood pellet is usually pine?
2: It's high in moisture.
1: Okay.
2: Tough to dry in a pellet form.
0: Okay.
2: You can dry pine. I don't know what the difference is, but it's big.
1: Mm-hmm.
2: Quicker, so you use less energy, less byproducts to dry it.
1: Okay. So there really was a limited market for that.
2: It was. And hemlock is funny. You can make some beautiful timbers for post and beam, stuff like that.
0: Yes.
2: But it separates on the, site. You get a windy site. You get a site that's faced in the wrong direction. It separates on the growth rings real easy. It's called shake.
0: Oh, okay.
2: And you make yourself an 8x8 for your beautiful cabin, and it falls right apart.
1: Oh, goodness,
0: okay.
1: Yeah.
2: A 2x6. You can make some nice dimensional lumber. When
0: right.
2: I was associated with Burke Lumber, we did it.
1: Mm-hmm.
2: But you had to be very careful about the log that you started with.
0: Okay. Well, we're coming to the end of our first segment here, ladies and gentlemen. We will be back with our guest, Bill Sargent, after a few minutes here. You're listening to Right Side Up.

0: Hey, it's Big Pete.
1: And this is Repeat
0: from the Appleseed Restaurant
1: in beautiful Bradford, New Hampshire. Today, we'd like to present the Duchess. Soup, that is.
0: That's our signature soup. We've had it since we've been open, 46 years now. 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Comes out nice and creamy.
1: Mm-mm, delicious. And Dad, how many people have that recipe?
0: One, two, three. Actually, that would be nobody.
1: And why is that, Dad?
0: Because it's a secret recipe.
1: That's right, it is. I believe the original recipe is kept in the basement in the Appleseed Vault.
0: Do we still have the combination for that?
1: Let's talk about catering, Dad.
0: Good idea.
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0: Welcome back, ladies and gentlemen. You're listening to Right Side Up. My name is Mike Taglavia. My co-host is Allison Despathy. And our guest in studio today is Bill Sargent, a forester from southern Vermont who I met when he testified in the Environment Committee in the State House. So where are we going to go from here? I think we should start talking about what we think might be some solutions so that our forest products industry is not relegated to museums and history books, mm-hmm. because I'd hate for that to happen.
1: Yes.
0: So.
2: Here we go. This segment really isn't about the Finch closure.
0: No.
2: That was a change in marketplace, a change in papers.
0: Yep.
2: It was going to happen. I predicted it would happen 10 years ago.
0: Mm-hmm.
2: The closure was a symptom of a much bigger problem. It took 50 years to create it. There's no quick fix out there. There's no silver bullet. We need to create conditions that will allow us to build for the future. That was my aha moment as a writer this morning at 4 a.m.
0: Yeah.
2: I said, what are we going to talk about up there? And that was my big, if we can get this apart in the theme of today's show, that's what I wanted to do. The solutions can't be good for just the Vermont forest products industry. They got to be good for the whole state.
0: Absolutely. I agree with that 100%.
2: Yeah, I mean, that's an easy one. I'm going to throw a few of my pet peeves and solutions to let everybody think about. I'm going to start with a whole list I'm going to ask state legislators.
1: Good. Mm-hmm.
2: Because without the changes that I'm asking for, we're going nowhere.
1: So. Right, right.
2: And we're doomed to failure. They're complementary to Vermont, to the ag side of this equation. What's good for one's good for the other. One of my most controversial things, and something that we've already talked in studio about today, is enough of the 30 by 30 and the 50 by 50 business.
1: Right, that was the Act 59, right.
2: Act 59.
1: Yes.
2: Stop the conserving and protection parade. Some people, you know, I'm on the wrong side of it with some people, but...
0: Well, that has been, like you said, that has been in the pipe for a very long time, since probably the mid-2000s. And people think that this just happened in 2023, 2024. That was what happened in 2023 and 2024 session, that biennium, was just the supermajority taking advantage of the situation they had to steamroll legislation through that a lot of people had no taste for. And the override of the governor was just the supermajority saying, this is what we want. We're not interested in what you want. We're not interested in what other legislators have on the wall to help solve problems. And like we had in the Environment Committee in February, where the consideration of H-70, current use land, and there are some changes you and I have talked about, other people have talked about that they want. But the current use program has existed, I think, since 1979.
2: Yep.
0: And it has done an excellent job, and we should be telling our not just the rest of the country, but the rest of the world, this is how it's done.
1: Right.
2: This worked.
0: It worked.
1: We are very good stewards here in Vermont. We take good care. Yeah.
0: The stewards in the current use program need to get their
1: credit right.
0: that they are overdue now, and including it in the 30 by 30.
1: And I would just
0: is
1: add
0: the
1: to
0: first
1: that.
0: Step.
2: That's the
0: right.
2: first step.
1: We
2: first
1: already
2: step.
1: Have 27% of our lands in Vermont permanently yes. conserved.
2: That pushes and us right over the top.
1: Exactly.
0: Yeah.
1: Yes.
0: And
1: so that's a big first step.
0: It
1: Bill.
0: Gives us a reason to take a deep breath and then take a good look at our leisure at lands that are really truly critical that maybe we haven't seen or paid attention to yet that should be added to some sort of a preservation program.
1: And even just reevaluating our current use program and what's working or not working.
0: Absolutely.
2: That's
0: right.
2: on my list.
1: Yeah, yeah. So let's hear it, Bill.
2: That's number two on the list.
1: Good. What do you got?
2: Stop the sale of carbon credits on lands in current use.
1: Yes.
0: And to me, that sounds like double dipping. And it's also, if you look at, like you were stating earlier, most of those current use contracts include a 10-year forestry plan, which includes harvest.
2: That's right.
0: So you can't double dip, and you can't have it both ways. It's either passive or it's working
2: there
0: lands.
2: There we go. It's either active or passive forest management. Yeah. Which one do you want?
1: And do you want to explain that a little bit for our listeners?
2: Active forest management, current use. You're working all the time. Not all the time. Not every year.
0: No.
2: And jumping back to the Finch thing a little tiny bit here, I'm not as upset or excited about the fact we can't cut as much under current use plans right away. 5 or 6 years aren't going to make any difference in this whole picture.
1: Mm-hmm.
2: The wood's still going to continue to grow. We'll catch up. Don't worry.
0: Yeah.
2: But that's very, under current use, it's very active forest management. I'm going to ask that, here's another one I'm going to cross, get on the wrong side of some people here. I'd like to see inspections done, cursory inspections done on a yearly basis by the county foresters, so that if there's a piece of that land that was supposed to have work done on it, I want to know it was done. Not, I've been and I've talked to so many foresters. Hey, they say to the landowner, you've got stand such and such up in the back corner that's due to have a thinning done to it. I don't want to touch it, is their answer. Even though it's written into their management plan, even though they've taken the tax stuff, they push that forester off. And the forester says, you're due to get it. I'll get a different forester.
1: And this is where it's just understanding what the current use program is and supposed to be. And you are getting tax breaks because of that promise.
2: That's correct.
1: Right.
2: I'd like to, you know, it's going to make a big workload, supposedly. Mm-hmm. But I think it needs to be done.
0: Well, you know, one of those things that I don't know that it needs to be on a yearly basis. There are plenty of foresters out there that know which land is actually in active management and which land isn't. And it would probably be very easy to thin out and figure out which ones need to be addressed and inspected, or somebody needs to be sent a letter say, hey, you're supposed to be in active management. You signed this contract. What's going to happen?
1: And this is where it just seems like, you know, with Bill, what you're saying, two things. One, obviously, if your land is in active management through current use, then it should absolutely not also be in the carbon credit program, which is the opposite of that. And the other thing that we have to think about is current use and working lands, that serves Vermont. It serves our environment here. It serves Vermonters. When you have a carbon credit program, you typically have high level, you know, international investors, like, say, Blue Source, who bought up a lot of land in Pittsburgh, New Hampshire.
2: Atlas, that owns Finch.
1: Right.
2: Is
1: massive carbon credit.
2: Massive carbon credit company.
1: Right. And this is where they come in.
0: That's what makes me, you know.
2: I mean, in our investigative reporting I've done with Lexi Thompson, we tripped over the fact that a big chunk of Vermont's retirement money, teachers,
1: the pension funds.
2: Pension funds invested through Atlas.
1: Right.
2: Nothing wrong with it. It's just,
1: Does it affect Vermont?
2: How does it affect Vermont?
1: Right. And that's the other thing I think we need to think about, is just the carbon credit sort of scheme, really scam, in my opinion, is that, you know, then you have Amazon, JP Morgan, all these sort of big corporations saying, well, you know, we do this sort of practice and this works, so we're going to just buy these carbon offsets to pretend we didn't do it. So, like, what sort of system are we setting up at the expense of our state, our people, our environment, and our industries?
2: For Vermont Investigative wrote a really nice piece explaining this carbon credit thing.
0: Mm-hmm.
2: I thought in a way that really stood out to me. And she might have yelled at me just a little teeny bit. I turned it into a joke. We don't need to hear Bill's joke that he writes at 4 a.m.
0: Right.
2: That explains in about three sentences what carbon credits mean.
1: Right. But we'll just call it sort of a scam. Right. But Bill is also referencing Lexi Thompson, who writes Vermont Investigative, for anyone who does want to dig a little deeper.
0: Yeah, she's on both Facebook and she publishes on Substack.
1: Yes.
2: That's correct.
1: Yes. Yeah. So what else do you have on your list, Bill?
2: Let's see here. I'd like to follow New Hampshire's lead on the sale of carbon credits and ban them all on state lands.
1: Yes.
0: Yeah.
2: New Hampshire passed some legislation this past session that banned the sale of carbon credits on their state lands.
0: You're referring to, if I can interrupt for a second, HB 123 in the 2025 session and HB 1205 in the 2026 session.
2: Correct.
0: They address carbon sequestration, forest carbon offset slash credit programs on New Hampshire forest lands with a focus on protecting local timber tax revenues, the logging industry, traditional forest management, and public control of taxpayer-purchased lands. Both became law under Republican Governor Kelly Ayotte, and I could go on, but I'll leave
2: Excellent.
0: It to you.
1: Yes.
2: And use that as a model.
1: Exactly.
0: I think it's a great idea.
2: And
0: I read through some of it, and it's
2: with it,
0: yes.
2: And let's see. What's on else is on my magic list here?
1: And I would say, just back to the New Hampshire situation, the town of Pittsburgh was really struggling because of how it was going to affect their loggers, their logging industry, the tax, the taxes.
0: Well, the
1: that
0: tax
1: they
0: base,
1: would
0: get our grand
1: it.
0: List. I'm wondering how that's going to affect the grand list, especially of some of these smaller towns.
2: That's right.
1: And that's where we should get ahead of this. Like, we should definitely be looking at New Hampshire to avoid a bad, a worse situation in Vermont.
2: That's right.
1: Yes.
0: And I would like, you talked about possibly pellet mills. The firewood, what I'm worried about with the firewood industry that we have is now we're going to have people who were not shipping firewood. Now they're all of a sudden competing with other guys who've already been making it. So what's that going to do to the price of firewood?
2: Well, it's going to drive it down some, which is okay for the consumer in the short
1: right?
2: term. But
0: yes.
2: It's going to force some people out of the business that you think it's great today, but 5 years from now, when you can't buy that load of firewood you need to heat your house, I see problems.
0: And that's the long-term effects that I'm concerned about. And it's if we cannot survive in this state, and I don't think too many people realize this. We only have a service economy and a tourist economy, really. Mm-hmm. We've made our green book so heavy with regulation that we don't have the industry, the production economy that we need to be able to survive the dips in the economy. Because if there's a dip either nationally or worldwide in an economy so bad that people aren't spending money, then our tourist economy and our service economy is going to tank. And we are on the edge anyway. We need to be thinking about manufacturing. And I am completely in favor of bringing back our working lands industries, sawmills, lumber mills. Why can't we, if we want to grow our food here, why don't we grow our timber for our homes that we want to build?
1: Right.
0: Instead of shipping across borders, even in New York or New Hampshire, forget Canada, keep it inside the borders. Have it leave the forest, as timber, and go back and be sold as dimensional lumber locally. Wouldn't that be great?
1: Would the sawmills ever compete?
2: We don't have the infrastructure to do it.
0: Oh, right. I know. It's going to need to be built back.
1: Right.
2: Dimensional lumber lost their biggest producer in the early 1990s, which was Burke Lumber, up in West Burke, Vermont. They made spruce and fir like probably the hardest working crew I ever worked with in my 50-something year career. Those guys could work. They could make dimensional lumber. I left the company to do some, I was a consultant there. I moved on to another consulting project. They filed Chapter 11 bankruptcy, but they tried to do some major overhauls to the mill, and it was going to change the footprint.
1: Mm-hmm.
2: And it brings me to my next subject, which is Act 250. Act 250 was part of the reason that shot those plans down.
0: Right.
2: The loss of 75 to 100 employees, the loss of one of the biggest mills in the biggest producing mill, and there was problems with finding enough spruce and fir dimensional. I was doing some consulting work. I was doing some tests on hemlock, believe it or not, and red pine. And it's possible to make dimensional lumber out of red pine and hemlock.
0: Right.
2: It was going to take dry kilns to do it.
1: There was another investment, basically.
2: So there was a huge investment that was going to be. It was going to change the whole way that mill was set up. And were getting so
0: all right. We're going to need to continue this. We've come to the end of another one already.
2: Wow.
0: Ladies and gentlemen.
1: I know, it goes quick.
0: You're listening to Right Side Up.

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0: Welcome back, ladies and gentlemen. You're listening to Right Side Up. My name is Mike Taglavier. My co-host is Allison Despathy. And our in-studio guest today is Bill Sargent. 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Okay, so in this last segment, I think we were talking about some of the solutions that you had in mind that you would like to see the legislature consider to try to, or definitely revive our wood products industry, which would definitely be a jump start to our economy across the state, in my opinion. So, what other solutions?
1: We talked very briefly, or started to talk about Act 250.
0: Yes.
1: I don't want to see a repeal of Act 250. There's some good parts of it. I'd like to see Act 250 rewritten to help not just the forest industry business, but business, period.
0: Oh, yeah. You're absolutely correct.
1: It costs so much money. And we've lost business. If we're going to make some changes on individual things to help the forest products industry, we cannot do them without some changes to Act 250.
2: And I also just want to say in there, because I think a lot of times, I mean, Act 250 is obviously really important for that large-scale, impactful commercial development, but a lot of times Act 250 actually gets blamed for other permits, and this is where we need to dig in, because Agency of Transportation, Agency of Natural Resources, I mean, Mike, in committee, yes, you saw the agency itself was trying to make some changes, and
0: yes,
2: they were fought A&R. By the legislature, by, you know, Chair Amy Sheldon.
0: Well,
2: and this
0: yeah.
2: is where it's there are some things that could be changed for other permitting that a lot of times Act 250 gets blamed for. So I think, you know, digging in, but even just as an example, like the data center bill, I think many legislators started to understand, like, whoa, Act 250 is actually really important.
1: That's right.
2: We just want to make sure it's not weaponized against working lands and our small businesses, and it's used properly.
0: Yeah.
2: Yeah.
0: The bill you're talking about with respect to Agency of Natural Resources trying to streamline some things.
2: Yes.
0: That was, I believe it was H-632. And one of the reasons that bill died was because the majority did not, namely in my committee, did not want to see an amendment be attached to that bill with respect to the governor's executive order reducing the Class 2 wetland buffer.
2: Right.
0: So that was the whole reason. It passed out of our committee favorably and then disappeared into the ozone. And somebody asked about it, and I started asking one morning before we went into committee or out onto the floor. And lo and behold, you know, me being new at this, I trusted it was just going to go through the process. It passed out of our committee, but it got held up in another committee because there was a little, you know, tug on a shoulder and, hey, leave this one alone, don't do anything with it, and because nobody else was trying to shepherd it along, before we knew it there was nothing we could do to get it over the finish line. And it was not a bad bill.
2: That's where it seems like we just need an understanding of what Act 250 is, where it came from, where it's appropriate, and where there might need to be some shifts.
0: Yeah.
2: So you're obviously identifying.
0: Yeah.
1: Let's switch off topic.
2: Yeah.
1: Let's
2: sure.
1: get off Act 250.
2: It's a big can of worms.
1: It's a big one. I'm going to offer a really, really easy one for you.
0: You haven't spent a lot of time in the state house, have you?
1: This one is a little easy. I'm going to delve into my wife's education side of it a little bit.
2: That's right, because she's a retired teacher.
1: She's a retired teacher.
2: Yeah. Yes.
1: But this one's real easy, relatively. The forest products industry has trouble hiring good employees, period.
0: Mm-hmm. Yeah.
1: I'd like everybody to encourage and promote vocational schools.
0: CTEs. I'm 100% with you.
1: 100%.
2: Absolutely.
1: I spent some time at the one at Mount Anthony in Bennington this year, and just in the forestry program, they read my book, believe it or not.
2: That's great. Nice.
1: And I was so impressed with those juniors and seniors, and unfortunately that teacher's not coming back. Money. You know, he was doing a world of good with a bunch of young fellows in there, and we talked about my book one day in there, and he says, I said to the students, I bet I could get a bunch of your legislators in here to talk about the forest products industry, your problems, what you see, what you'd like to do, why you're here. And they said, no, they don't care about us, Mr. Sergeant. And I says, I'll bet you lunch for everybody in this room, I could get 8 or 9 legislators in here with the okay of your teacher, and we'll have a question and answer for until we get thrown out of the place.
2: Nice.
1: And so I was the moderator. I called up all the Bennington County legislators, and I didn't have to buy lunch.
2: They got you covered.
1: they got me covered. And it was an eye-opener. All but two of those legislators had never set foot in a CTE before. Mm. And so everybody in the whole school was excited about it because administration came down, and they took us on a tour of all the other programs and spent way over a half a day. They have needs. They have things they need just for the forestry program. You know, you can't learn on heavy equipment without the heavy equipment. You would think. But it's interesting, some of the programs that are written out, computer programs and things that'll teach you how to run big processors. And
2: so basically trying to really ensure that the education is happening for this industry in the schools. The pipeline is there.
1: That's right.
2: That the kids and teachers are being supported in the program.
1: We're going to have a glitch of 5 to 10 years where, while no matter if I get all my other wishes tomorrow, we know that's not going to happen, but I'm going to keep trying.
2: Yep.
1: We're going to have a glitch, and we got to be able to replace those people that are going to drop by the wayside. And this is the best place I've seen to have it happen. It's a lot of money. I know they voted on one right here in Barrie, I believe, in this last...
2: They were trying to build a new one,
1: and it crashed and burned.
2: Well, they're so popular. A lot of students want to go there, and some of them are so full. And this is where it's just like the trades, like electrician, plumbers, carpenters. We need foresters. We need loggers. Well,
1: all those programs were there, from nursing to building trades to car... Mm-hmm. Working on cars. I mean, I couldn't believe some of the stuff they were doing in that automotive shop that day.
2: They had an
1: engine out of an old junk car, and they're tearing it all. They're going at it like crazy.
2: Mm-hmm.
1: You know, all stuff that, you know, they were going to get, those guys were going to get a job. There was 3 or 4 kids in that forestry program, seniors, that I would have hired on the spot if they walked in and asked me for a job. Not only were they getting good forestry background, they're coming out of there with their Class B CDL license. All stuff, you know, it ensures them a job.
2: And this goes back to Mike. I just can't help but think, like, your education work that you do in the State House with trying to ensure that students have paths and options and these other schools continue to really be supported.
0: Yeah. We do need that as an option, obviously, because of the age gap we have. The, like you said, the 5 or 6 year
1: dead zone that's going to happen.
2: Right.
0: So, but what options in education is a big deal for me.
1: Yeah.
0: Life is all about the options, right? I use this analogy all the time. You walk into a hardware store or a grocery store, you've got all kinds of options. So you should have those similar options in education, and we have let that fall by the wayside, I think, for far too long. And we're going to see in the next couple of years, we're going to be paying for that.
1: There was a couple of those kids that had had my wife in fourth grade.
2: Oh, that's great.
1: And I said, how many of you gentlemen in here had Mrs. Sargent in fourth grade? And a couple of hands went up. I said, how many of you ever heard of the word consequences?
2: Right.
1: And two of them raise their hands again. And one of them says, if it hadn't been for Mrs. Sargent keeping me in from recess and making me suffer the consequences of what I did wrong, I wouldn't be sitting here today.
2: That's amazing.
0: Well, and, you know, I'm glad you brought this up. This is really, this show is not really about public safety, but consequences need to be taken into consideration. Yeah.
1: My favorite word,
0: public
1: that's
0: safety.
1: Sherry's favorite word, yes. And I use it in every speaking engagement. For everything we do or don't do,
0: yeah, there are
1: from here on out, there's going to be consequences.
2: That's
1: and
2: the
1: I talked
2: line.
1: About the consequences of what happened in Bennington County that day in your environmental committee.
0: Yep.
1: And I've been harping and talking all over the state about the same thing. Consequences.
2: You'd think that this would be a very straightforward act that the legislature could really focus on and make happen. So that is a huge one to keep the pipeline going.
1: Yeah.
2: Yeah. What else do you have, Bill?
1: Oh, the magic list is going to double clutch here and talk about we need more markets for low-grade material, obviously.
0: Now, the low-grade, I'm not familiar. I did do, there was a large group of us did a tour of the pellet plant down in what
1: Clarendon.
0: Is it, Clarendon? Is low-grade what goes to those plants?
1: That's right.
0: Okay.
1: That's that one you visited utilized low-grade pine that without that market would get left in the woods.
0: Okay.
1: Silvamo International Paper always also uses that at certain times when they need it for their product. But it's a very limited, and when that plant's going, could we make pellets out of the same stuff, Finch? Yes,
0: okay.
1: We could. But it would be, and there's some new pellet. We've had pellet plants, other pellet plants. There's new technology evolving every day. Lots and lots and lots of money. There's cogeneration plants. We've got two in state, two big ones in state right now, relatively big ones. Could we support more? Probably. But without Act 250 changes, it's never going to happen.
0: It's not just Act 250.
1: No,
0: there is a movement to have the wood products as a fuel, not considered green.
1: Yeah, I know.
0: Oh, it's too polluting. But like you said, we have technology that has made it far cleaner than years past. And we need to have options in our fuel industries.
1: Or there will be consequences.
2: The consequence. Will,
0: exactly.
2: I can't help but think to myself also, it seems like many of the schools in Vermont went to sort of a wood pellet heating system.
1: Mount Anthony.
2: Right, and that's where
1: chips.
2: And that's where I just wonder if there was an in-state facility, if there was their own trucking, you could probably compete on the market.
1: Those chips come from Vermont. Right
2: they do now. Already.
1: They do already.
2: Okay, that's good.
1: Bennington College has a heats their complex with wood.
0: Okay.
1: Again, seasonal, both of them. It's seasonal, but it's a little piece of the puzzle.
2: And does that come from Vermont also? Do you know?
1: I won't speak for that.
2: Okay, we're not sure. Yeah.
1: I have my... at times.
2: Okay.
1: We'll just leave it at times.
2: Yeah, because that's what I'm just thinking. Like, again, these sort of
1: realize
2: in-state
1: too,
2: markets.
1: That we're sitting on the corner of the tri-state.
2: Right.
0: Yes.
1: And those chip contracts are generally let to huge, huge suppliers that are often out of state.
2: Okay.
1: Do they have to be? No.
2: Right.
1: Okay. But they have to. But if Bennington College needs X number of loads of chips to heat that plant in the middle of January, and all of a sudden the temperature drops down colder and they're going to use two more trailer loads, you have to be able to find them.
2: Right.
1: And that's the good thing about going with some of these big chip suppliers. If they have to go to New Hampshire to go get the chips, they go get them.
2: Right.
1: If they go to Connecticut, they have to go to Connecticut. They go out, they get on the phone, they buy the chips elsewhere.
2: But this is definitely a possible path.
1: Absolutely.
2: It's just a little bit down the road, like you've said.
1: I'd love to see more of those types of facilities use. Middlebury College, I believe, uses chips.
2: Yes, they do.
0: Really? Okay, I didn't know that. Okay.
1: Does UVM use any chips?
2: I don't know. That's a good question.
0: I don't know.
2: They don't? Okay.
1: I don't think so, but
0: Well, doesn't Montpelier have a huge chip plant? Doesn't Burlington have a chip plant?
1: Yeah.
0: And we have one that just recently came back online in Groton, right? Isn't it in the process?
1: It's Rygate and McNeil, Bennington. Okay. Or Burlington Electric, I'm
2: and
1: sorry.
2: And is that one sort of does it sustain itself, or is it dependent on subsidies? Do you know, like, are they viable?
1: I don't know.
2: I don't either. Yeah.
1: And I'm far enough away in southwestern Vermont, those two particular plants never affected me.
2: Yes.
0: All right. Well, unfortunately, ladies and gentlemen, we have run out of time.
2: Thank you so much for being here, Bill.
0: Thank you so much.
2: Definitely. Yeah.
0: So remember, ladies and gentlemen, stay safe, stay informed, listen to Right Side Up.
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7: The acting attorney general may soon get a thumbs up. I'm Dave Anthony, Fox News, from the Republican-led Senate Judiciary Committee.
8: Todd Blanche's Justice Department has reprioritized the safety of Americans after the Biden administration opened borders to violent criminals.
7: So Chairman Chuck Grassley and other GOP senators plan to vote to advance Blanche's nomination to be the full-time AG to the full Senate, including two Republicans who had refused to vote yes until Blanche formally rescinded the anti-weaponization fund that was part of the Trump IRS tax settlement to compensate those claiming to be political targets of the Biden Justice Department. Concerned it could pay January 6th rioters. Well, Democratic Senator Dick Durbin is still worried.
9: The parties could still sue to enforce the agreement, and the Cop Beaters Fund can easily be revived with a new order from the Department of Justice 15 minutes after Mr. Blanche is confirmed as Attorney General.
7: There is another stock market surge this morning. The Dow is up more than 500 points. It hit a new all-time high this morning as prices for oil fall again more than 5%, with Treasury Secretary Scott Bessent saying today there could be a deal by tomorrow to get Iran to agree to allow shipping to flow freely through the Strait of Hormuz. However, two more ships reportedly attacked today, and Iran insists it's not holding talks with the U.S.
10: Reports indicate Iran and Oman are nearing a deal regarding control of the Strait of Hormuz and splitting service fees between them. It's not clear if these terms would be acceptable to the Trump administration that has maintained zero fees should be charged in this international waterway.
7: Fox's Trey Yinks. There's also growing concern Iran could be cyber attacking us.
11: Minnesota has reported attacks on roughly 30 water systems, while Michigan has confirmed 9 incidents, 7 states in total. The FBI has warned that Iranian-affiliated cyber actors are targeting internet-connected industrial control systems used by U.S. critical infrastructure, including water and wastewater facilities.
7: That's Jennifer Griffin. 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
4: A lot of sunshine, very comfortable air behind yesterday's system, a breeze out of the west, and temperatures this afternoon hovering around in the 80s. We drop between 55 and 60 under fair skies tonight. Touch of humidity in the air, and temperatures back up into the 80s with continued sunshine on Wednesday, and the chance of a few pop-up storms with more humidity in the air and highs between 85 and 90 for both Thursday and Friday. From the Stormwatch 9 Weather Center, I'm meteorologist Kevin Skorupa.
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1: God loves you and has an awesome plan for your life. If you were to die right now, do you know for certain that heaven would be your home? The Bible says the wages of sin is death, but the gift of God is eternal life through Jesus Christ our Lord. Say this with me from your heart and out loud to make heaven your home. Father, I turn from my sin. I receive Jesus Christ as my Savior and my Lord. Fill me with your Holy Spirit. I am yours. If you just pray that prayer out loud from your heart, the Bible says heaven is your home. And I would love to meet you. Come join me at Lake Church in Newport on Sundays at 9 and 11 a.m. This is Pastor Samuel. Have a wonderful day.
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9: A lot of sunshine, very comfortable air behind yesterday's system. A breeze out of the west, and temperatures this afternoon hovering around in the 80s. We drop between 55 and 60 under fair skies tonight. Touch of humidity in the air, and temperatures back up into the 80s with continued sunshine on Wednesday, and the chance of a few pop-up storms with more humidity in the air and highs between 85 and 90 for both Thursday and Friday. From the Stormwatch 9 Weather Center, I'm meteorologist Kevin Skorupa.
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11: Well, markets are building on their rally as investors sift through a new batch of earnings. Also, Treasury Secretary Scott Bessent told CNBC that the U.S. and Iran could reach a deal to open the Strait of Hormuz as soon as today or Wednesday, sending oil lower. Right now, the Dow is up 1.1% or 617 points higher. S&P 500 up about 1%, 73 points higher. NASDAQ up 1.6% or 414 points. Russell 2000 is up nearly 0.9%. 10-year Treasury yield down 4 basis points at 4.64%, and oil down 5%, trading at $76 a barrel. Palantir surging 25% after the enterprise software company posted second quarter earnings that CEO Alex Karp deemed as otherworldly, driven by customer demand for AI sovereign tools. Meanwhile, McDonald's said sales at U.S. restaurants climbed only 0.8% in the previous quarter, its slowest growth since the start of 2025. The fast food giant also named Sky Anderson as its new U.S. president to bring focus and urgency to its home market, replacing Joe Erlinger. Shares are up by 1%. Elsewhere, Caterpillar handily beat earnings expectations and lifted its profit outlook, driven by continued demand for construction equipment. That stock up by 4%. Wayfair rallying 28% after the online furniture retailer saw its strongest U.S. growth since 2020. And after today's close, we'll see earnings from AMD and SpaceX. I'm Tucker Silva, and that is Wall Street Watch.
12: Mark, I want to jump to Japan here and talk about something that happened over the last few days that is a bit technical. So I find it always helpful when we're getting into these somewhat technical subjects that people don't frequently think. Like, people think about stocks a lot. They think about jobs a lot. They don't think about the price of a dollar in Japanese yen very frequently, and so I like to take a step back and talk about why this stuff sometimes matters. So first things first, global currencies trade just like any other type of security, I suppose. You can trade currencies, and it's actually a pretty active market. The Japanese are the single largest owner of U.S. government debt outside the U.S. So, you know, in terms of country stacking, Japan is the single largest owner of U.S. government debt, which comes into play with all of this. They and everybody else need and use dollars in order to fund all sorts of things. In this moment, importantly, buying oil on global markets. And their currency, by some arguments, had cheapened, is that the right word to use in this circumstance? Considerably over the course of the last several months. And so,
13: I just say depreciated.
12: Yeah.
13: But you have to, it's always relative to something.
12: Yeah, it's got to be relative. You know,
13: dollars, euros.
12: Right.
13: Some other reference point, yeah.
12: And the answer is it depreciated substantially against the dollar over the course of the last year or so. The U.S. government now has stepped in order to support that currency, and for the last couple of days at least, seems to have been successful in doing so. So taking that step back, I think we have the context. Japan owns a lot of government debt. They need dollars to buy oil and other goods. Why is it in the U.S. interest to support the Japanese, or why might it be
13: it's
12: in the U.S.
13: really,
12: interest to support the Japanese?
13: Well, the pretext, the stated argument in favor of intervention is that they're going to intervene. The Japanese are. Intervention is the term used when a government, a central bank like the Fed, not the Fed right now, but the Bank of Japan in this case, steps into a market and buys or sells something to influence its value, namely its currency in this case. So the pretext for helping Japan in its intervention to push up the value of the yen is, well, they're going to do it either way, and we don't want them selling their U.S. treasuries to raise the dollars, which would in turn be exchanged for yen by Japan to push up the value of the yen. As you pointed out, currencies trade like any asset.
12: And as I pointed out, Japan holds a whole... crapload of U.S. government securities.
13: That's accurate.
12: So if they do it themselves, then one way of doing it would be say, hey, we're going to dump all these government bonds that we have. We need to raise cash somewhere, and we're going to use it to buy our own currency, which should make it more valuable. Is that that's effectively what
13: we didn't. We wanted to avoid that eventuality because rates are already at multi-decade highs here in the United States.
12: Yep, and if you have a giant seller of U.S. government debt, then it could force the rest, or it could force markets to drive that rate even higher because you have one fewer
13: buyer. Yeah, that's the stated
12: buyer.
13: Reason. Another possibly likely reason is that it has resulted in a stronger yen relative to the dollar. It takes fewer yen to buy a dollar than it did before this intervention.
12: Mm-hmm.
13: It's not that pronounced at this point, but it's meaningful nevertheless. That should help U.S. exports, all else equal.
12: And I think this administration, whether you like this policy or not, is pretty focused on U.S. exports and trade imbalances and all those things. And if the yen is devalued, then it's going to be tough
13: they're
12: for those exports to work. Yeah.
13: Yeah. So, and Trump seems to like to do when asked to comment. I like Japan. I like the way the prime minister dresses or something. He didn't say that, but it was just about as substantive as that.
12: This is the second.
13: I mean, honestly, you got nothing out of Trump. Bessent, on the other hand, is a forex genius.
12: Yep.
13: I'm not saying his motives are necessarily in line with what most people would think is America's best interest in this case, but he knows what he's doing.
12: Okay. So, what did we actually do? Right, because the U.S. intervened with Japan.
13: Evidently, we sold, according to Treasury, and I don't know if we can substantiate it yet. By that, I mean, I don't know that we have the data yet, but we sold euro-denominated assets, or just euros, which is the currency of the European Union, to buy yen. You could think about it in very straightforward terms like that.
12: So one of the theories could be, hey, we didn't want U.S. bond yields going even higher than they already have. We didn't want a bunch of sellers of U.S. government debt. So we're going to team up with Japan here, and instead we're going to, I don't know if it's punishing euros, but we're going to sell the euros to support this
13: currency.
12: Yeah,
13: we didn't have to do it. Yeah, I think there's probably a vindictive angle to it, in this crowd.
12: Sure.
13: And by that, I just mean they like to punish their enemies and reward their friends, and they view Europe as an enemy for some reason, or maybe just a competitor. Go ahead.
12: So just in terms of how unusual this is for some context here. The U.S. hasn't been involved in supporting the yen since 2011, which was after Japan's earthquake and tsunami. And the first time this ever happened was 98. So first things first, this isn't something that happens every year or two. It is a pretty rare event for the U.S. government to decide to join up with another central bank and intervene. We did do it with Argentina, I'm reminded of, just last year, I believe it was, to support the peso. But it's a pretty rare instance that this type of thing happens. I want to now turn to the Fed. And there's this piece from CNBC about how the Federal Reserve may be pulled into Bessent's effort to support the Japanese yen. And my main question there is, this Fed chair has extolled, not extolled, he has criticized pretty much all of the previous Fed chairs for expanding their scope beyond the dual mandate. And my question is, what does supporting the yen have to do with inflation and jobs in the United States?
13: Just briefly, I want to correct something I said. We do know that that Treasury told the Federal Reserve Bank of New York, their agent in the foreign exchange market, to sell euros to buy yen. So we do know that.
12: Okay. So
13: sorry, I just wanted to correct that. I misspoke. Sorry.
12: We went a little long. Let's take a quick break. When we come back, I want to expand on this because, again, context here is important. And while the average American does not buy and sell Japanese yen, this story is a fairly big one in financial circles, so I want to turn back to it. Bessent, Fed, Kevin Warsh next on the Financial Exchange.
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12: Mark, as we discussed, so the Treasury took a rare step to intervene in currency markets, supporting the Japanese yen, which had weakened significantly against the dollar over the course of the last year and specifically over the last few months. There could be any number of reasons to do this, including just liking the Japanese and aligning with them, because a weak currency for a nation that has to import pretty much all of its energy becomes pretty problematic quickly, and so that could be part of the reason here. It could be that we were worried they would dump U.S. government securities. It could be a means of punishing
13: Europeans.
12: The
13: rationale hasn't been explained, Mike, much like it wasn't in Argentina. It seems like they're doing friends for people, they're doing favors, excuse me, for people that they like. Japan is an important ally. We have a lot of important allies, and we don't routinely... Go ahead, sorry.
12: No, you're good.
13: Yeah, a point you already made. This is not routine.
12: It's not. It's
13: unusual, and it's unusual. It involves a lot of money. It does not, by the way, address Japan's long-term structural problems. They are trapped. They are caught, as one author put it, I'll pretty much quote here, between the need to keep long-term government bond yields low to avoid a debt crisis and a growing urgency to stabilize the yen for reasons you pointed out. Mm-hmm. So U.S. intervention here, BOJ intervention for that matter, probably has a short half-life. Japan's structural problems are enormous and not at all addressed by this Band-Aid.
12: In the meantime, there's, you know, rumors or papers being written about the Federal Reserve maybe being pulled into all this, and I don't really understand the structure of that, but I guess I would... While I think we should get more of an explanation as to why we're intervening in Japan from the Treasury, I would deem that even more important for the Federal Reserve, who has spent the last decade and a half criticizing any Federal Reserve member who does anything focus on the dual mandate.
13: Okay, if they give access to swap, if they take, I'm going to get way in over my head here.
12: I'm not sure you need to. Okay, but go ahead.
13: No, if the Fed got involved and indirectly put taxpayers on the hook, then we need to talk. We already don't know what the rationale for this intervention is. It seems to have been successful so far, but it's likely for structural reasons, as we pointed out, to have a short half-life. Did we just do this because Trump likes the prime minister and is trying to help her out? I don't really know. Bessent is just doing victory laps. These guys like taking victory laps but not explaining things. I would find an explanation. Maybe it's coherent and compelling.
12: Yeah.
13: I think taxpayers who are ultimately on the hook for this stuff deserve that.
12: Right. And to be clear, the Fed has two jobs. And again, we've criticized the Fed in previous years when they've started to, you know, diverge from those, when lawmakers have pushed them to focus on climate policy or, monopolism or all these other things that chairs have been questioned about in front of Congress. We've criticize anybody that's diverged from that dual mandate. The job is to keep
13: financial
12: inflation
13: stability
12: stable.
13: Too.
12: Yeah.
13: So financial stability. Financial stability angle here, if further depreciation of the yen, and this raises the question, by the way, or this actually begs a question because you're assuming something, right? If Chuck were here, he would correct me, I think. But I think this begs a question. I think I'm using that phrase correctly. Chuck will tell us tomorrow. Sorry. But I always think, oh my God, did I say something that Chuck would find offensive grammatically? This begs the question, what does it mean for a currency to be undervalued? What's your measure? Bessent should explain that. Yeah. Is it just that he thinks speculators have pounced on it, much like he did when he's right. The guy who drove the pound out of the euro's exchange rate, out of the European economic community's exchange rate mechanism at the time, and made a lot of money for George Soros and himself.
12: And if the Federal Reserve does need to intervene in the Japanese currency in order to maintain financial stability,
13: well, they're just going to loan the Japanese money. They're going to allow the Japanese, I believe, to pledge treasuries. It gets complicated, and I would get it wrong if I tried to explain it. They're not going to actually print money to give them.
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12: Mark, speaking of Kevin Warsh, he's been I think the going consensus in financial media is that he did a pretty abysmal job at the press conference last week and left a lot of people wondering. And I haven't been able to talk to you about it. So the reaction from markets was that longer-term yields went higher, and the reaction from the media was that he was unclear about the policy and the messaging.
13: Yeah.
12: But I did get the sense that you disagree. So walk me through your argument.
13: And you know I'm a fan of Warsh.
12: I do. Yeah.
13: So I'm biased.
12: He's got his as well, right next to Buffett's.
13: Do they make a poster?
12: Yeah.
13: So I'm a little bit biased here because I like his philosophy. I like his almost fanatical focus on price stability.
12: Mm-hmm.
13: I wish they would have raised rates a little bit just to add some substance to that stated conviction. But, you know, the price of oil has come down over the past couple of weeks, so there may be some disinflation baked into the cake here, so that may look prescient, that standing pat in retrospect. Bond traders are mad because they've only had to work once every 6 weeks for the last, call it 20 years. No offense if you're a bond trader, but you know what I mean. You sit around and you wait for the Fed to tell you what's going to happen on the long end, then you trade accordingly.
12: Mm-hmm.
13: And all of a sudden, Warsh is telling them, no, we're talking, as Greenspan put it a long time ago, in a mirror when we do that, if we also look to the bond market for signals. Warsh is saying, let price discovery work. I'm not going to... How did he put it? He said he wants to be the referee.
12: The comment about the referee.
13: Yeah.
12: Effectively,
13: they're not going to stack the deck. Bond traders have to now, based on either internal forecasts or other means, make a guess as to what the right rate of long-term is vis-a-vis short-term interest rates. And that was, maybe Warsh could have put that more clearly. And part of me is, you know what, we're coming up against the top of the hour.
12: I'm really fired up.
13: I feel like I could go a while longer. So in the interest of respecting the radio clock.
12: My takeaway was that
13: pick this up later?
12: I think there are a lot of bond traders who were not sure what to do with themselves and maybe lost their clients some money over the course of the last
13: year. Fascinating study just published. Can I tell you about it in the next hour?
12: Yeah, you can.
13: Okay.
12: But the overall changes, like I don't have really an issue with the Fed going to fewer than 8 meetings a year. I don't have any sort of issue with them wanting to talk less. My main criticism of Warsh was that he came across as not really knowing what he was talking about, and I get the sense that he does know what he's talking about. And when asked specific questions about why, with inflation pushing, did you not move, I thought that his answer could have been conveyed a lot better than it was. And so, as we said from the beginning, this person should be judged based on how their actions actually perform over the course of a longer period of time, not based on what they say. But he might need to say even less than he already has if that's going to be his press conference.
13: I want to give a spirited defense of Warsh.
12: Sounds good.
13: In the next hour.
12: Let's take a quick break. When we come back, a spirited defense of Warsh next on the Financial Exchange.

I'm Kate Kirkwood, Program Manager of the Lead Pain Abatement and Healthy Homes Program in Sullivan County, and I want to talk to landlords. 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
5: Democrats are not happy at the Senate. I'm Dave Anthony, Fox News.
6: Today, I think, is a sad and embarrassing day.
5: Sheldon Whitehouse and other Democrats on the Judiciary Committee will soon be outvoted on advancing Acting Attorney General Todd Blanche's nomination to the full Senate.
6: Probably the most discreditable person ever to seek the office of Attorney General of the United States.
5: Republicans have praised Blanche for crackdowns on crime and immigration enforcement, and two GOP senators who threatened to vote against him now support Blanche, including John Cornyn.
7: I asked for written assurances that clarifies the scope of the parties to the IRS audit agreement and permanently ends the weaponization fund.
5: Though President Trump still supports that fund and may try to bring it back, compensating those who claim they were politically prosecuted by the government. They're voting in primaries in five states, with a Senate race in Michigan getting the most attention.
8: Abdul El-Sayed rejects the socialist label, but he is the candidate of choice of the DSA in Michigan's Senate race. He wants to abolish ICE, cut off U.S. aid to Israel, and has made Medicare for All one of his signature campaign issues. Congresswoman Haley Stevens is the moderate establishment candidate, and one of her main arguments on the campaign trail has been that she has never lost a race to a Republican, and she gives Democrats the best shot at holding on to Michigan's Senate seat.
5: And that's Fox's Garrett Tenney in Detroit. Oil prices are falling again as stocks surge again. The Dow hit an all-time high. Reacting to this development, Fox Business Network's Lauren Simonetti details trying to end the Iran conflict.
9: Treasury Secretary Scott Bessent says the U.S. may have a deal with Iran tomorrow to open the Strait of Hormuz. Tehran denies it is in negotiations with the U.S., but does say it is talking with Oman about moving ships through the strait.
5: However, there are reports two more ships were attacked in the strait today. One caught fire and a crew member went missing. America's listening to Fox News.
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0: as we discussed yesterday, SpaceX will be reporting their earnings, or lack thereof, today after the bell. Their first ever earnings report as a publicly traded company. So while markets are used to having Elon Musk speak to them about his companies, they haven't heard him speak about SpaceX in this fashion before. And I think Barron's yesterday kind of put it best. I'm trying to see who wrote this. Al Root from Barron's. I'm just going to quote him from yesterday's article. Quote, "It's going to be wild," when referencing the earnings report. "The reasons are fairly obvious. It's a $1.4 trillion company, which was a $3 trillion company only a few weeks ago, valued at 35 times estimated 2026 sales, not earnings, led by the world's richest human, Elon Musk." So, yeah, I think with that context, a company that is today $1.4 trillion, just a couple weeks ago was $3 trillion, and is trading at valuations that, if not literally, then nearly no other company in the world is trading at, it is going to be pretty fascinating to watch what he has to say about this company's future. At the same time as he's doing this, more and more buckets of shareholders who were either pre-IPO investors or IPO investors are reaching the point that they're able to sell their shares on open markets. And while I don't want to read too much into how a stock trades in the first, month and a half of its public debut, this one has been exceptionally volatile.
1: Is it going to change anybody's opinion? They're expecting massive losses due to upfront investments. They have probably well-informed targets of Starlink subscriber growth, mm-hmm. for example. AI, who the heck knows? He'll even if he makes something up, people won't sort of push back. His magic touch has worked in the past.
0: Who is he going to convince?
1: If the substance is terrible, he's going to spin it positively.
0: Yeah.
1: Stock might even go up.
0: Yeah.
1: How horrendous would it have to be for him not to be able to put some sort of positive gloss on it, or just say, ignore that, let's talk about the future, which seems to be what investors in this company are focused on.
0: Yeah, it is also, remember, a pretty massively complicated conglomerate, right? We have a massive space exploration business that is mainly defense contracting with NASA and others. We have another business unit that's related to space, which is sending satellites into orbit in order to beam internet down into all sorts of homes, planes, cars in the future, all sorts of different things. And then we have this AI unit as well as a social media unit. I know we've kind of combined those two together at times with X, formerly Twitter, and Grok, or the other AI business, all getting mushed together. But those are all components of SpaceX, which then frequently get commingled and talked about with Tesla and their own assets, such as the fact that Tesla is apparently going to get Starlink internet service, that perhaps Tesla's research and technology on battery development could be useful in the AI space. And so, increasingly so, even more than before, it's becoming more and more confusing, I think, to Elon Musk himself and the general public, which of these companies does what and how the interminglings work. And which is why, ultimately, whether he's successful in it or not, I think it's fairly clear that Elon Musk sees a future where these two companies are merged together under one house and are more efficient as a whole rather than the sum of its parts.
1: Yeah, I'll say again, I don't think anything that happens today matters. The results are going to be horrendous, probably.
0: Mm-hmm.
1: Doesn't matter. Does it? Am I being flip here?
0: Yeah, I...
1: What matters is what he says and what people are willing to sort of believe.
0: How sounds, yeah.
1: And he's going to sound really optimistic. You think he's going to be downbeat?
0: No, he doesn't do that. So, yeah, the question to me is more, it's less about what the context is of what he has to say. He's going to report terrible results and be really optimistic about what the future holds. The question that I have is, does it actually convince anyone?
1: Yes, it will. Well,
0: We'll see. In the aggregate, does it convince investors enough to drive the stock
1: people
0: up
1: already,
0: or down?
1: Oh, I'm so, yeah, okay, so people...
0: Like, we have this nice little voting machine that we get to look at every single day.
1: Right. Okay, you're right. I'm being a little too...
0: The stock's up 3.6% this morning. So, when Elon starts talking, does the stock price go up or down tomorrow, I think, is the relevant voting feature of did he do a good job at this? Because you're right. There's likely, maybe we're wrong, but there's likely nothing financial that's new to the S report that's going to surprise anyone.
1: His acolytes don't care. They're with him through hell or high water. Mm-hmm. It's kind of a cult in a positive, I don't mean that negatively, just sort of descriptively. And some people are cynically members of the cult. They just want to pass along their shares to a more gullible cult member at some point at a higher price. Others really believe it, and they have reason to, because he's built tremendous businesses historically.
0: Yeah. So we'll see if there's any disruption to the Elon Musk cult as we report on earnings this afternoon that will be released. By the way, not the only giant company that's reporting earnings. Another one with just massive valuations attached to it is Advanced Micro Devices, AMD, which is itself a $750 billion company, will be reporting after the bell as well today, which, again... probably only second in the semiconductor space to NVIDIA. Massive gains in their AI business, and by some measures, actually more richly valued than NVIDIA at this stage, albeit a fair bit smaller in terms of market cap. A very much looked at earnings report as well.
1: You know, just stepping back, looking at markets today, the quick run up in equities over the past couple of weeks, bond yields coming down. This doesn't feel like an environment in which financial conditions are Fed funds. I'll use financial conditions to mean more or less Fed funds. Are restrictive. Back to the Fed for a sec. I'm just what is Warsh thinking as he looks at his Bloomberg and sees all this exuberance? Real rates are zero right now. Real Fed funds after inflation, about zero. I mean,
0: what I mentioned, Mark, that didn't feel healthy to me over the course of the last 2 weeks was the day after price action on these giant behemoth companies, Apple, Meta, Microsoft, and Amazon.
1: The day after
0: they reported earnings, each of them moved up or down by nearly 10% or more. And
2: Apple,
0: not to say that wasn't deserving, but to see, you know, $2-4 trillion companies moving 10% in a day just doesn't read to me as a terribly healthy or restrictive investing environment that we're in right now. I don't know that that speaks anything about the future, but in this moment, while the S&P has been relatively flat, the underlying components have been quite volatile. We're going to take a quick break. When we come back, full market update for you with Wall Street Watch.
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10: Iran was waging war against this country for 47 years. Donald Trump is the first of nine presidents who served during that war to actually fight back. And he deserves enormous success. And he's had enormous success. The military campaign has set back Iran's nuclear program. It's devastated its military. The Treasury Department has done its job. It's imposed crippling sanctions with Operation Economic Fury. CIA has done its job, all the rest. What's failed has been the ceasefire and the MOU. Because what we found ourselves in is a strategic cul-de-sac where for months now we have this endless cycle of negotiations interrupted by Iranian violations, interrupted by U.S. retaliation and a return to negotiation, and the cycle goes on. And we've got to get out of it. The Iranians right now are in control of the narrative, because if you define victory as a deal, they get a veto on a deal. They can deny us victory by denying us a deal.
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6: Beautiful afternoon across the area with sunshine and dew points dropping into the 50s. Westerly breeze with that comfortable air and temperatures in the 80s this afternoon. We'll drop back between 55 and 60 tonight under mostly clear skies. Touch of humidity in the air on Wednesday. Temperatures again in the afternoon up into the 80s with sunshine. And it looks like 85 to 90 for both Thursday and Friday. Each day the chance of a pop-up afternoon storm. From Stormwatch 9 Weather Center, I'm meteorologist Kevin Skorupa.
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0: I assure you, I will be fighting to protect every single Wisconsinite, because I'm the only candidate in this race who will meet ICE with the force and fury required to keep us all safe.
1: Ah, yes, the Democrats keeping it classy there. Francesca Hong, and the chant was, well, cursing. We'll just say it's cursing. And they're the third world. They are the banana republic living among us. They are here to destroy the United States of America. Our cultural values, our cultural norms, it's the left, and the left, I've been saying for years now, wherever the left goes, they bring the third world with them. You know, you turn the first world over to the third world, and they do everything they can to sort of recreate it in their own image. They've got a God complex, and they destroy everything they touch. This woman is out of her mind, and in perfectly good standing with the Democrat Party. Democrat socialists face a prove-it moment in battleground Wisconsin. And I got to tell you, these people are trash. She's Asian, so you can't call her white trash. But if she were Anglo-Caucasian, I'd definitely be calling her white trash. So, well, what is that? What do you call an Asian Hong? I think that her ancestors might have been among the founders of Hong Kong. Could have been, one of them named after an ancestor or something. But Francesca Hong, Democrat, running for governor. And she owns a restaurant. I've heard a lot about her restaurant. Yeah, ask her any question, and she starts talking about the restaurant. These people, can I just say these people? We've got a lot of Democrat stuff going on today. There are primaries today, primary elections, and the Democrats are running left against the extreme left, against the far, far left, and that's kind of where they are because they're nuts. And they got this Abdul al-Sayed guy. Abdul al-Sayed, he's a jihadi, kill the Jews, kill America. And the Democrats are, they're trying to get these people elected to high office. And they believe, capitalism? No, not capitalism so much. They might lie to you a little bit about capitalism, but al-Sayed and Abdul, they just call him Abdul, he's Abdul. And he explains to us that Abdul is the most normal of American names now, just like the name Mohammed is the most normal of English names in England now, since it is the most common name for a newborn boy in the United Kingdom, Mohammed. And the second most common name for a newborn boy in the United Kingdom is Mohammed also, but with a different spelling. You got one Mohammed, two Mohammed, three Mohammed, four. Got a lot of Mohammeds going on. But the Democrats, and if you're a left-winger, if you're a liberal, you figure that, well, there is no problem with that. What could possibly go wrong? The usual stuff. The left is the same everywhere you go, everywhere around the world. They destroy and kill, and it's what they do. And we've got in Missouri. They got Cori Bush is back. She's a Democratic Socialist candidate now. And she was a member of the House previously, and she was chased out of office because she was so terrible by her own party. And she was primaried, and this guy Bell beat her, and now he's the incumbent there. But Cori Bush is back with a vengeance, and she's here to, universal health care, like in the Soviet Union. She's basically a Soviet to kind of all of her ideas, and these Democratic Socialists, they've got a lot of wacky ideas, that's for sure. In Michigan, they have such goings-on, too. There's the Michigan House of Representatives race, the 13th district. They've got Democratic Socialist guy. Their guy McKinney against the... They already have the seat because the incumbent is a Democrat named Thenadar. She brings good old-fashioned American values. Now, here comes McKinney, who's a socialist. And remember, it was Lenin who said, the goal of socialism is communism. And it's me who said the goal of communism is to kill everybody and steal everything. And that's based on the actual history of the last century. But that's not important now. So we've got that primary race going on today in Michigan for the 13th District and the House of Representatives. McKinney, a Democratic Socialist. And in Missouri, you've got Cori Bush, Democratic Socialist. And these are Democrat primaries. So it's Democrat on Democrat violence, as is often the case, until they turn their guns at Republicans, which they've done again and again. And then in the Senate race in Michigan, that's where you've got Abdul al-Sayed, and against a Democrat a woman named Stevens, and it's sexist, obviously, that he's running against her at all. She's a woman, and she deserves the seat because she's a woman, and she's not a woman of color, though, so maybe she should just back off because, you know. But Abdul al-Sayed, he is. He says he's not a socialist, and then you ask him what he's for, and he goes right down the list, checking every socialist box. Except he says he's for capitalism, but he wants it very heavily regulated by the government so they can steal the maximum amount of stuff. Also, we got the idiot socialist in New York that the Democrats elected. He's a jihadi too. He would wipe out the Jews from the river to the sea and beyond. And he is, you know, Mamdani. He's Zohran Kwame Mamdani. And he's got a great idea for socialist grocery stores. And they're so dumb. These people are so dumb. They must all be Ivy League people, because they've got these ideas for 5 grocery stores where everything will be 30% less expensive in the grocery stores than in actual grocery stores run by capitalists. And they're like, oh, capitalism bad. We're going to have state-run, city-run grocery stores, and everything's going to be much less expensive. And then the question came up, well, how do you know you've got New Yorkers who live in the neighborhood shopping at these stores and not people coming in from Delaware and Connecticut to get cheap groceries and then bring them back to their Korean bodegas and sell them at inflated prices back at their family stores? How are you going to do that? And the idiot said, well, Mamdani's wing girl said, well, we're going to have IDs. They hadn't actually thought about this when they're asked. And they're going to be like library card IDs, she says. So you're going to have a city-issued ID to shop at the grocery stores. And this is great. You know, so to buy cabbage and prunes, you have to show an ID issued by the state, but not to vote on election day. And that makes a lot of sense, because you got to prove that you're from New York, because they don't want people from out of state coming in. But then the mayor was asked about it. He's a jihadi, and he had an answer that was kind of the opposite of what they had said yesterday. Oh, no, there will be no IDs, because they realize, wait a minute, you got to have IDs to buy cabbage, but not to vote. And that makes us look pretty stupid, because they're pretty stupid. And every now and then they're going to look pretty stupid because of that fact. And he said, oh, no, we're not going to have any of that. We're just going to know it's only for New Yorkers, but we have no way of verifying whether somebody's from New York. And so they're going to put caps on how much you can buy to keep bodega owners from Delaware from coming into New York City to get 30% discount on a van full of grocery store food in New York City that the socialists are running. And wait till you hear this, because they're so clueless. They're amazing. To be absolutely clear, says Mamdani, New York City grocery stores will be open to everyone. Oh, good. Okay, so the people from Pennsylvania can come in and load up trucks with groceries at a 30% discount and then go back to Philadelphia, and they got their truckload of stuff. That's good, right? So New York City grocery stores will be open to everyone. There will be no system to verify identity, residency, or income. Nobody mentioned, so rich people from Philadelphia can come in and load up trucks and go home with a 30% discount. And no one will be asked to show ID to shop. They're using weasel words here. Because as soon as the store opens, day one, the shelves will be stripped bare and within an hour or two, because everybody's invited. They just said everybody from surrounding states, from New Jersey, from Pennsylvania, from Delaware, from Montana can drive into New York City with a truck, with a van. You can load it up with your heavily discounted food subsidized by the communist mayor of New York who was elected. And then the grocery store will be empty on day one, and everybody will flee like it was a robbery, like it was looting, because it really is. And then they're going to say, this redistribution of wealth thing is more complicated than we had originally thought. What are we going to do now? Isn't that amazing stuff? These people, they didn't think it through. They're not smart people. Now, one of the things that we're very excited to celebrate today, and not everyone's going to do this, today is it's a big birthday. Today is a big birthday. It's August 4th. And 2 days before Hiroshima Day, or Hiroshima Day, if you prefer. And what is it? It's a big birthday. It's a 65th birthday, and somebody can go on Social Security now and has to get Medicare. I think it's required. He has to go on Medicare. It's Barack Hussein Obama. Barack Hussein Obama's birthday is today, and he turned 65 years old today, and that's very exciting. I think to everyone in the Barack Hussein Obama household, anyway. So we've got that, and we do have a special presentation on that because of all the, it's a big deal that he's going to slow the rise of the oceans. Michael, is he still slowing the rise of the oceans, or did he leave that behind when he left the presidency? He was president of the United States for two terms. Isn't that amazing? And now the Democrat Party in his wake is Soviet Union. It's the Communist Party. And they're jihadis just like him. They're commies and jihadis just like him. He really made an indelible mark. You can't erase it. You can't rub it out. It's kind of a skid mark left by the legacy of Barack Hussein Obama. Oh, yeah, speaking of which, There's a fun story going around because President Trump loves fun stories, and he always knows a fun story when he sees one. this is great. While I was away on our sea cruise last week, the story broke and I saw it. Trump orders signs at the Smithsonian Institution, the museums on the Mall in Washington, D.C., that have been taken over and run by corrupt Democrats. I'm sorry, I know that's redundant, but the repetitive and unnecessarily duplicative. But the Democrats that the Obama and Biden people put in charge of our museums, like the Museum of American History, they turn them into left-wing propaganda hate fests at the museums on the Mall. So President Trump ordered signs be placed outside the National Museum of American History warning visitors that American historical accounts inside are not accurate, because Democrats took over and they're like, oh, America's bad, the founding fathers are bad, dude, and that's actually the dude, and they have audio presentations by drug-addled hippies. But visitors walking to the Smithsonian Institution Museum in Washington, D.C., could see temporary signage or exhibits alerting them as visitors to our nation's capital of the contents inside the space, meaning the museum at the Smithsonian. According to a July 24th executive order, which directs the Interior Department to place the warnings, the order comes after the White House released a 162-page report on the 4th of July that disputed the Smithsonian Institution's account of American history. What? The Smithsonian is producing accounts of U.S. history, of American history, that are laughable, mockable, you need to put a warning label on? The report by the White House Domestic Policy Council said that the National Museum of American History was an instrument for radical activist cohort that sought to reframe the American story to serve its ideological ends. That is anti-American history. They're teaching anti-American history. So President Trump's latest order said signage should notify visitors that the museum's exhibits should be renovated consistent with findings in the White House report. His order said that the new signs would direct visitors to locations and resources for accurate information regarding America's history. Now, how can that be? That's madness. It's who took over? Oh, wait, it's Democrats. And as I've pointed out, they're anti-American and they're un-American, and sometimes a fine melding of the two, don't you think? Pardon me. And so there is a story the Fox News people have put together that a historian, an American historian, went to the Museum of American History here in Washington, D.C., and you'll never guess what he found there. I've got that for you coming up, because, you know, you give a lefty a thimble full of power, and he'll abuse it before the sun goes down. That's for sure. And I'm not even talking about the WNBA. Is that a him, or is that a... That's a he'll abuse it? I don't know. They'll abuse it. Maybe you got to check their pronouns, because they're all confused. They're all very confused. So I've got that coming up. We got politics going on. We've got the... out west, they've got arrested another arsonist. You know, Democrats love to burn things. And this guy's a real killer. I'll tell you, they arrested the arsonist, and it should come as no surprise, given what he was sent to prison for the last time. That's coming up. But Democrats just like to let people up. And Barack Obama's birthday, it's a big day somewhere. Nobody knows where for sure. But Barack Obama's birthday, whatever you do, don't go paddleboarding by his multi-million-dollar mansion, Martha's Vineyard. We're at 888-630-9625.
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0: There is a guy walking around Washington, D.C. with a goat, on a leash. It's quite a large goat, too. It's not a little tiny goat. It's like high as your rib cage kind of goat. It's a pretty big goat. Guy walking around Washington, D.C. with his goat. Now, I think Fox 5 says that the guy's been arrested. I'm going to have to look into this a little more deeply. Apparently, the goat, was it Vicky, Michael? Is it Vicky the goat? The guy's walking around with a goat, Washington, D.C., a goat on a leash, and people want to talk to him because he's walking around with a goat. And they've apparently arrested him. And might have had something to do with the torn fishnet stockings that he dressed the goat up in. And the lipstick he had. He had lipstick, I haven't really looked that closely. I respect its privacy. But it is it's a goat, and there has been an arrest, apparently, and might have something to do with the torn fishnet stockings and the bustier that the goat was wearing. And the lipstick got a little weird, but you know how these people can be. There are a lot of Democrats in this city, so you got to give a little. You know, they've got a lot on their minds, or something like that. Remarkable people. But I was just talking about the Smithsonian Institution and how President Trump said you got to put signs in front of the Museum of American History. Because the Democrats that run the place have so butchered American history that you might not recognize it, and it's really anti-American history is what's going on here, because they don't like us. They're not on Team America. And when you give them the museums on the mall in Washington, D.C., the Smithsonian museums, like the American History Museum, you'll never guess what they do with it. I've got that coming up, because a historian was brought in to take a look at the Museum of American History in Washington, D.C. That's coming up.
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13: Beautiful afternoon across the area with sunshine and dew points dropping into the 50s. Westerly breeze with that comfortable air and temperatures in the 80s this afternoon. We'll drop back between 55 and 60 tonight under mostly clear skies. Touch of humidity in the air on Wednesday. Temperatures again in the afternoon up into the 80s with sunshine. And it looks like 85 to 90 for both Thursday and Friday. Each day the chance of a pop-up afternoon storm. From the Stormwatch 9 Weather Center, I'm meteorologist Kevin Skorupa.
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0: All right, I was just talking about the fact that there are so many things that I was gone for a week, a little over a week, and A lot of crazy occurred while I was gone because the Democrats are on the loose, and you know that can be problematic. But one of them is President Trump saying we need to put warning signs in front of Smithsonian museums in Washington, D.C. You may remember when the Museum of African American something or other opened on the Mall several years ago now in Washington, D.C. They deliberately left out any mention of any reference to Justice Clarence Thomas, definitely one of America's most historic and important Supreme Court justices, and a lot and well, and the Democrats are they're a hate cult and they hate everyone. That all started with Clarence Thomas with the Joe Biden orchestrated high tech lynching of Clarence Thomas during the confirmation hearing. Joe Biden has been a Democrat racist in good standing forever. He's you know, his old buddy from West Virginia, Robert Byrd, senator. He founded the KKK in West Virginia. Good buddy. You know, close to Joe Biden's Delaware. Oh, was he from Scranton? He's from wherever he wants to be that day. But the Democrats, you put him in charge of the Museum of African American History, and they give you a left wing political version of Black history in the United States, and they airbrush out the Democrat Party's history of being the Confederate States of America and creating the KKK and being in charge of every Jim Crow law. None of that is in the Museum American African American History. It's there as an indictment of the United States, but they forget to mention that it's all Democrats at every turn, and the progressive Democrats like Woodrow Wilson racially segregating the military, things like that. They leave out a lot. You know, it's they're corrupt, you see, because they're lefties, and lefties, if they're talking, they're lying. You know how that goes. But let me get back to the Smithsonian here, because President Trump, well, my best girl and I were away with 165 of our closest friends on our sea cruise in the Adriatic and Ionian Seas. Wonderful stuff. The President Trump said, we got to put warning signs in front of the Museum of American History, because the Democrats have turned into a frenzy of anti-American stuff, you know, Democrat Party stuff. And they bring in academics from college campuses that are all left-wing loony bins, and they, you know, destroy Israel from the river to the sea, universities and things like that. But here's the story from the Fox News people. Historian blasts Smithsonian's activism, that's their activism shift, after first visit in over a decade. Quote, completely different place, end quote. Dr. Jody Edward Ginn said the biggest problem with the Smithsonian is what they leave out. He says it's what they leave out. Very often the case in, you know, when you're a corrupt historian, you're a left-wing fake historian. When you're a journalist, it's what you leave out very often is more sinister and more important than what you actually include. What you put in, it's what you exclude. But the story from Fox News. A historian and museum professional accused the Smithsonian of abandoning its educational mission in favor of activism following his visit to the National Museum of American History, which they like to abbreviate in parentheses as the NMAH, because, you know, now you got to refer to it as the NMAH. But it's okay, I won't. Said it's the first time he's been there in more than a decade, amid mounting criticism from the Trump administration and conservatives over how the museum presents American history. Well, kind of the same way they do on college campuses. I'm guessing it's the same thing. It's anti-American history, and they're anti-Western, they're anti-civilization. They're certainly anti-us. Here he is, Dr. PhD, Jody Edward Ginn. It's a completely different place than it was when I was there in 2012, he told Fox News Digital. Its mission is clearly exactly what they changed it to be. It's a museum for activism. They use history, but that's kind of the problem. You know, scholars of history, and I don't consider these folks scholarly anymore, they're activists. So he's gone to the Museum of American History in Washington, D.C. on the Mall, and the Democrats have gotten to it, and they're commies. They're effectively commies. They'll tell you that they're not commies, and then they'll tell you that they're here to steal all your stuff and send you to the gulags. But after reading the administration's Domestic Policy Council report accusing the Smithsonian and the National Museum of American History for failing to present history in a way that is inspiring, unifying, and worthy of our great republic, the historian Ginn said that he traveled all the way from Texas to see it for himself. From the moment I walked in, he said, it's a very different experience. Now, I wasn't totally shocked by this, because I've been watching this evolution in my field for over a decade. It's in his field, historians corrupting history, because they're the left, and they corrupt everything they touch. As he made his way through the exhibits, Ginn said that the institution seeks to specifically direct visitors to action. They're called actions. You got to burn a synagogue when you get out of there, rather than give them the information that they need to make their own decisions. It became this goal, he said, their own stated goal, to turn museums from institutions of education, of public education, into institutions to encourage activism, which could also be said to be indoctrinate. That's how you could indoctrinate. Ginn said he found factually incorrect information in some of the exhibits, but argued that they don't tell visitors. It's just as misleading. It's factually incorrect, and then they don't make a footnote. Oh yeah, by the way, we're lying about this over here. So they kind of lie twice, because they pretend that they're telling you the truth, and they've got signs. Oh, come read about our history. But it's a corrupt Democrat Party, left-wing, anti-American version of American history, just like on college campuses. The biggest problem is what they leave out, he said. Ginn argued that the museum's graphic, listen to this now, and sexually explicit exhibits have no place in a museum frequented by children and families, saying they're out of sync with what museums were just a few years ago. These are geared toward all ages. Why would you do that? He says, all of that's out of sync with what museums were just a few years ago. In a House hearing of the House of Representatives last month, lawmakers raised similar concerns during a House hearing, pressing Smithsonian National Museum of American History Director Anthea Hartig, about the museum's exhibits. Congressman Tim Burchett, Republican from Tennessee, asked Hartig, the head of the Museum of American History Who Hates America, about the exhibit titled Illegal to Be You, colon, they love their colons, Gay History Beyond Stonewall, which, listen to this now, which featured a bondage harness, saying, you have pictures of bondage, you have some overtly sexual things up there, you have transgender folks. Lawmakers also questioned Hartig about the 2017 Mass Action Toolkit. They got the Mass Action for Mob Violence, and they created a lot of it, the left has, since then, certainly. A guide for museum professionals that references the 2014 Ferguson, Missouri police shooting. Hey, was that Michael Brown? Was that Hands Up, Don't Shoot? You gotta keep tabs on this stuff here. And subsequent Black Lives Matter protests. Sure, while describing objectivity, listen to this. This is the museum and the guide that they put together for other museum and museum people. It describes objectivity as a characteristic of, listen now, white supremacy culture. Right, which the historian Ginn said was part of its effort to lean toward activism. They actually describe objectivity as something inflicted upon them by white supremacy culture, just like electricity and running water. You know, that's things inflicted upon you by what you describe as white supremacy culture. Reflecting on the testimony, Ginn said that he was very disappointed and that it did not represent a scholarly presentation whatsoever. That's what he said. If that's the kind of museum you've been approved to run, then just own it, he said. Don't say you're being unbiased when it's really evident, of course, that you're not. Ginn also criticized Hartig, the head of the museum, for maintaining that the museum has not taken a side, adding that its revised mission statement changed the purpose of that museum. During a 2024 presentation to undergraduate and graduate history students, Hartig, the head of the museum lady, explained that the museum removed the mention of, quote, American history, end quote, from its mission statement because it was, quote, hard to get out of the America First mentality. See, she was afraid that they were trapped in the America First mentality, so they eliminated any mention of American history in its mission statement at the Museum of American History. Maybe she ought to be gassed. We should move her over to the Museum of German History and give her another, give her a little little boost, a little gas. Isn't that amazing? For Ginn, the historian, his visit confirmed what he described as a massive shift in the museum profession, while the Smithsonian serving as the highest profile symptom of a process that's been going on for some time. He said, it's my opinion as a public historian that the mission we've always had is to educate the public and provide scholarly information. To me, that's what the National Museum of American History should be, but isn't, because they've turned it into a Democrat Party frenzy of America bashing, and we're the bad guys because, you know, they get their experts from Harvard at the School of History there, and they come down and give you the anti-American version of the left because that's who they are, aren't they? Aren't they wonderful? Yeah, it's great. Yeah, I was going back and forth with my friend Brian on this this morning, and he shot this one to me. He's like, "Wow, this is good." Follow up on President Trump insisting on signs. You got to put a warning thing, you know, on the museums. Warning, Democrats have taken over the American History Museum, and you can't believe a damn thing you see in here anymore because, you know. Also, speaking of Democrats, the GOAT, we got Vicky the GOAT guy, and just got video of him being arrested. He's being arrested in Washington, D.C., walking around with a GOAT. I don't know why is that. Is that a problem? Because Harry Reid had a GOAT Vicky in his office for years. Everybody knows that. And this GOAT, what is he doing? And it's the GOAT is named Bob. That doesn't mean it's a boy GOAT, though, because... honestly, if you're going to dress the goat in fishnet stockings and a bustier and put lipstick on the goat and then call it Bob, well, you know, they're Democrats. It's D.C.'s a Democrat kind of place. But there are, what do we have, four or five police officers arresting the guy. And the goat's right in the middle of it all. The goat wanted to say hello to the police and all that. What is that, the Metro Police? It looks like it might be the Transportation Police here in Washington, D.C. But they arrested the goat guy. We don't know what for just yet. I hope to see more in court documents as they become available. Isn't that amazing? Just wonderful. I'm telling you, yes, sir. And we've got a lot of other crazy news today. Of course, we got Mamdani, the Mamdani thing, and his stores, and they've got it all figured out. They have nothing figured out, absolutely nothing figured out. They apparently didn't think about this grocery store thing at all before they just announced it, because they're commies at heart. They're basically commies. They don't like anything good. Nothing good at all. But I've got a lot of stories for you, because they just keep flying them in over the transom, and they can't stop. They just can't stop, these people. But we've got headers for you today. Socialists run amok. That's one of our great stories today, because the Democrats are on the loose, and they got a couple of primary elections today as well. And we've got in Wisconsin this woman running for gubernator up there, who is a left-wing radical, Francesca Hong, and she's really something. And she then sat down for an interview at CNN. Remember, yesterday we played audio of Dana Bash really going after RFK Jr. Again and again and again, not letting him finish his sentence and shouting him down and stuff. Well, they brought on, because, you know, he works with Trump, and that can't be allowed. And now they've got this Hong woman, and they brought her on CNN, and boy, it was a love fest, and she said the most outrageous things, and the idiot anchor, Caitlin Collins, just sat there with a big smile on her face, excited to be talking to Hong, who's saying the craziest stuff in the world. But no, wait a minute, are you really saying that we're going to harvest everybody's organs? And there's no interrupting her, because it's a love fest. You know, when you're a Democrat, you get the hot oil massage in the hot tub there in the jacuzzi. Pretty amazing stuff. And we've got contrasting that with yesterday's CNN interview with RFK Jr., as it would be a class in journalism school that will never be taught anywhere. But never mind that. We got Mamdani trying to figure out capitalism, and he's not making any headway at all. Hasn't figured out anything. We've got the illegals crashing Spanish property in Morocco, and President Trump talking about that. I think that looks like they might have put Kamala in charge of their border. But we've got an update for you on that. And Iran, you know, there are terrorists up there, bad things going on, because they do all kinds of crazy stuff. And, of course, Barack Hussein Obama's birthday coming up. We're at 888-630-9625.
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24: A new study examining pollution levels across a 16-year span found that while general pollution levels from sources such as cars and industry have significantly declined, recent increases in wildfire smoke air pollution have offset those gains and could be contributing to negative outcomes for pregnant women and babies, such as low birth weight and preterm births. Published by Frontiers in Environmental Health, the study included data from about 64.5 million pregnancies between 2003 and 2019, covering more than 2,800 counties in 48 states. Even in regions not strongly associated with wildfires, such as the Southeast, wildfire pollution rates grew substantially during the time period. 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

0: All right. We have returned. The Democrat Party. The Democrat Party. What is the matter with those people? The Washington Post has a piece today. The headline is, "The Interview That Exposes Academia's Cluelessness." You're a little behind the curve on this one, once again, Washington Post people, but never mind that. We'll just stay years ahead of you again on everything else. All right, let's go to the telephones, Michael. We're at 888-630-9625. Let's go to Jonathan, calling from Centerville, Virginia. Jonathan, you're on the Chris Plant Show.
1: Christopher, good morning, my friend.
0: Hey now, what do you say?
1: Well, I say first and foremost that I hope you know how much your loyal audience misses you while you're gone. We're very happy you had a lovely time, but you're a breath of fresh air and levity in this crazy world, my friend.
0: Well, thank you very much. That's all I've ever wanted to be, a little fresh air, a little bit of levity. You know, the madness is everywhere. We must make fun of it.
1: Indeed, and you nail it so routinely, my friend.
0: Oh, thanks.
1: I wanted to submit to you, I think there's a far more insidious and pervasive evil even than the fake news propaganda that we get out of the lamestream every day. And
0: uh-huh.
1: You nailed it with the Smithsonian. I know it may seem trivial to some Americans, but this is pervasive. And are you familiar at all with the works of Raymond Ibrahim?
0: Refresh my memory. I know I've heard the name.
1: Well, he's an incredible, he's a Coptic Christian American, but of Egyptian Coptic lineage, uh-huh. And he's done incredible work exposing the real history between Islam and Christendom. And within his works, he studied at Georgetown for a time, and there's a gentleman named John Esposito there who's largely considered to be, you know, the Goliath in that historical realm.
0: Mm-hmm.
1: And he's just ripped apart the fake history that he's spouted. I mean, he talks about the 700s to, I think, like 1100, 1200s as a time of peace and prosperity between Islam and Christendom. And Raymond just goes,

0: evil than the fake news propaganda.
1: Well, I would say, just sort of in a nutshell, if Islam is the religion of peace, why is the Islamic...
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3: Massive healthcare fraud exposed. I'm Jack Callahan, Fox News. The Justice Department says 19 people have been charged with defrauding Pennsylvania's Medicaid program of more than $4 million, billing the state for home health care that was either not needed or not provided. Dr. Mehmet Oz, the head of the National Center for Medicare and Medicaid Services, says blame the pandemic.
4: COVID appears to have unleashed massive fraud through grifters because criminals knew the federal government would not follow up on the money that was spending out. We told the world we were open for fraud, and they could start harpooning us with their spears. No mas, no more.
3: Assistant Attorney General Colin McDonald says in some cases, patients conspired with the fraudsters and shared in the payments. The Senate's Judiciary Committee says yes to the nomination of acting Attorney General Todd Blanche.
5: They voted 12 to 10. All Republicans voted to advance Todd Blanche's nomination to the full Senate floor, which will happen later this week. All Democrats opposed this nomination. We heard a lot about the controversial $1.8 billion taxpayer fund that Todd Blanche said no longer exists anymore.
3: Fox's David Spont. Iran's foreign ministry says talks with Oman for the safe transit of ships through the Strait of Hormuz continue. Spokesman calling those talks positive. Crude oil prices moving lower. But Iran is suspected of staging cyber attacks on some critical U.S. infrastructure.
6: Minnesota has reported attacks on roughly 30 water systems, while Michigan has confirmed 9 incidents, 7 states in total. The FBI has warned that Iranian-affiliated cyber actors are targeting internet-connected industrial control systems used by U.S. critical infrastructure, including water and wastewater facilities.
3: Fox's Jennifer Griffin. Big numbers on Wall Street again today. The Dow trading up more than 880 points. NASDAQ more than 570 points higher. 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
14: 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We let the wife do the work. We have new help at Old Man's Junk. PJ, the old man's granddaughter. PJ will be there Thursday, Friday, Saturdays, slinging $2 hot dogs, chili dogs, hamburgers, sausage, and steak sub. She is learning the ropes on how to be grumpy. On Saturdays, the old man might show up to make pizzas. 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
3: Beautiful afternoon across the area with sunshine and dew points dropping into the 50s. Westerly breeze with that comfortable air and temperatures in the 80s this afternoon. We'll drop back between 55 and 60 tonight under mostly clear skies. Touch of humidity in the air on Wednesday. Temperatures again in the afternoon up into the 80s with sunshine. And it looks like 85 to 90 for both Thursday and Friday. Each day the chance of a pop-up afternoon storm. From the Stormwatch 9 Weather Center, I'm meteorologist Kevin Skorupa.
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16: 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And a thank you very much for joining us today. I have very exciting news for all of you to open with, and that is that the pre-order for Mass Corruption Volume 2, The Texts and More, The Continuing Scandals of the Karen Reed Frame-Up, is available right now. 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Very busy day here, and we are going to get into this the DSA candidates in Michigan and Wisconsin and how what they tried in New York City and it worked, they're now trying in other critical states, in other states that are not nearly as far left as New York, not nearly as blue as the Empire State. And it's a gamble, and it could pay off for the far left progressives. It could fire in a big way on the Democrat establishment. And we're going to talk about all that, but I actually wanted to start with one cut in particular. And that is between two boobs, Ed Markey and Seth Moulton. Seth Moulton, the hothead. Ed Markey, a.k.a. Mr. Frosty, the 80-year-old senator, the incumbent for Massachusetts. They have a debate last night. And the only question I was really interested in hearing was about Seth Moulton and men competing against women. Because if you miss this scandal that plagued Seth Moulton, I'm talking this was worse than him knocking the phone out of that reporter's hands. Bit of a hothead. Do you get that sense? He's a bit of a loose cannon. But one time in his life, it's the only time I have any record of, he made a comment that made sense. I know. Stick with me here. He talked about how he didn't want his daughters competing against men or boys on the sports fields, in sports. And because he said this, and because his party has completely lost any common sense, they've lost their minds, they've lost sanity. It's not even in the distance. It's not like they can kind of see it and, oh, come back to us. Sanity has left the building, and it's not coming back. It's not walking through that door anytime soon. And so Seth Moulton has this moment of clarity, of sanity, and he's been paying for it ever since. The witches, the mob, grabbed their pitchforks, and Seth Moulton saw his political career, as pathetic as it might be, flash before his eyes, and he did not like it. He did not like it, and because of these comments he made, he has been now groveling to the far left Democrats, trying to get back into their good graces. I'm telling you, bro, it's not easy. It's not easy to win these people over once you've lost them. Once you've lost them, once they know that you have the ability to step out of line, that you have even the ability to have a thought that hasn't been programmed by the indoctrination stations, it really doesn't sit well with them. Once they know that you're not afraid of thought crimes, and that you'll go as far as to let them come out of your mouth and go out into the public sphere, they are going to be very hesitant to ever give you another chance again. You're canceled, in other words. And he kind of narrowly avoided it because of this groveling, but it did come up last night. So let's play. This is from Boston 25. This was the debate. This was Seth Moulton. He's given a chance to either double down on his comments that have haunted him or to back away from them in a pathetic manner. Which one do you think he's going to choose? Let's listen and find out. Cut one, please.
8: Congressman Moulton, in your last debate, you said when you were asked about student athletes who are transgender, to anyone out there listening tonight, anyone in the LGBTQ community or anyone else, I stand with you because I've always stood with you. But after the last presidential election, you said, I have two little girls. I don't want them getting run over on a playing field by a male or formerly male athlete. Congressman Moulton, which is it?
17: To the trans community, feeling the weight and the pain of the Trump administration policies, I deeply recognize your trauma. And I'm sorry if my comments hurt you.
16: This is where the Democrats are at. Now it's like, Jared, you have to go around and basically say, no, I am in such strong support of these banana ideas, of these insane ideologies, that I would love if my daughter got run over on the sports field by a biological man.
18: Yeah, I would throw actually, your daughters under the bus.
16: I would actually be so happy to see that. Like if and by the way, it sounds like I'm joking here. This is where we're going to get to, where people are saying, "Oh, I would take it as a badge of honor if my daughter had a volleyball bashed into her head by a man on the court, because that just shows that I'm cool with all this. I'm cool, guys. I'm a nice person. Sorry, Samantha. Sorry, your nose is bleeding. Too bad. Mom is going to get the label of nice, woke, virtuous, cool, white lady. Okay? I don't want to be one of those white ladies, by the way, are always the ones pushing this. And they have a ton of white guilt, and so they're always trying to come out from under that. But this is where we're at now, where it's like, he's throwing his daughters under the bus, as Jared said, in order to appease the far left progressives by saying, like, I understand your trauma. I understand, and I'm sorry. I'm sorry. I'm sorry, too. I'm sorry that this is the new low that you've reached in an attempt to gain power. That's the part of this that kind of blows my mind. And I think about a lot of politicians here in Massachusetts. Stephen Lynch, Seth Moulton, Elizabeth Warren. But there's a part of me that thinks she does really believe some of this crap that she spews out. But a lot of these guys, I do think deep down, as evidenced by that comment that Seth Moulton once made, I do think deep down they know when something is right versus when something is wrong, but their thirst, their desperation for power supersedes all of that. And that does kind of confuse me, because I'm like, at the end of the day, and I hate that expression at the end of the day, but I'm going to use it one time here. At the end of the day, don't you have to look yourself in the mirror? Don't you have to live with yourself? Don't you have to go home and you see your wife and your two kids and they're like, thanks, Dad. Thanks for having our back up there. Yeah, you really great showing. You really made us proud. Remember that one time you stood up for us? Glad to see that it didn't last long. Glad to see you reversed it tonight on the debate stage. Hope that's the thing that puts you over the edge. Hope this, and it's like, is it worth it? Okay, let's say that by doing that, by having no spine, no backbone, no moral compass, no principles, no loyalty to your family, no loyalty to sanity. Let's just say, in a hypothetical world, and I don't think it will, but let's say that's the thing that makes the difference in Seth Moulton beats Ed Markey. My best friend, Ed Markey. I'd be so sad to see him go. Let's just play that out. Are you happy that, like, this is what you had to do to get there? I guess I can't get into the mind of these politicians. I really can't understand it. I think mostly because I don't want this kind of power. I wouldn't want this kind of power anyway. But the lengths that they'll go to, the depths that they'll dive to, in order to get a shot at this power, is very confusing to me. So that's what's going on here. That's your Massachusetts check-in. And I just thought it was the most defining moment of the debate for Seth Moulton. You have one chance to either... And then at the same time, the Seth Moultons of the world are looking at the DSA candidates and they're trying their best to warn the establishment that, hey, this isn't going to be good for us. We need to come up with better candidates. The DSA is really, it's catching like wildfire and they might not do well in the general. But then when you're faced with even a little bit of pushback, you fold like a cheap suit. You just fold like a lawn chair. Okay, so good luck. The DSA is going to take over this party. Yesterday, I didn't play the clip, Jared, but maybe you can take pity on me and pull it up from yesterday. James Carville was talking about this DSA takeover. And I think he was talking about Hassan Piker. Now, if you don't know Hassan Piker is a streamer. He's a 9/11 apologist. He thinks we deserve 9/11. He's an anti-Semite. He's very close with this candidate who's running in Michigan, who's probably going to win the Democratic primary, which is going on today in Michigan, and that's Abdul El Sayed. He's running against this woman, Haley Stevens. She's the lady who talks like this and says, you got to get out there, and you got to vote, and we're going to give it to them. Hoorah! Hoorah! I actually really like her. She's matching my energy. She's matching my energy, and I like her. But I do think she's going to get beat out by El Sayed. And part of the reason that he's such good friends with Hassan Piker is because if you listen to his views on Israel, you'll understand. You'll understand why these two are buddy-buddy. Makes a lot of sense. So Carville was talking about this new takeover, which, again, like, you have Seth Moulton, you have Carville, you have all these people who have egged this on and been a part of this and never said to their party, hey, let's be adults here. No, no, no. They told all these young people, oh, this is great. 86, 47, this and that, free this, free that. And now it's gotten out of control and Carville's pissed. Carville can't stand it. And so listen to what he said on Fox.
19: So where should Democrats draw the line on this stuff?
20: Whatever Scott Galloway says, I believe it. I think that he's one of the smartest, most cogent, brilliant analysts that there is. And I'm not sure what to understand what Madonna is doing, but to talk about the larger Democratic Party post the election in Michigan going forward, I am not going to be in the same party with Hassan Piker. I can tell you that right now. If he becomes a force in the Democratic Party, I'm out of here. I have no intention of ever being in the same political party with that guy. Mm-hmm. Now, I think that a majority, overwhelming majority of Democrats agree with me. But this idea that we're going to seize the means of production and just go look at the DSA platform. You don't have to look any further than that. And, you know, Jackie, it may be that the two-party system is just going to be under tremendous stress here in the coming months. I mean, you see it in
16: all right, all right. I got to pause it there. Number one, Jared, I don't know if it's when he's angry the twang comes out a little bit more, but I love his accent. I love the way he talks. I really do. As crazy as he is, I could listen to it all day long. The part about this that makes me laugh, and if you're not sure what he's talking about with Scott Galloway, that was the podcaster who, again, ushered in all these Democrat policies, and I was shocked that Mamdani made this research or this very searchable database for the pied-à-terre tax in New York City, which, by the way, he keeps saying it's for properties that are $5 million. It's not. It's properties that are like $1 million or over. So that's another big lie that he told Mamdani, just added to the list. But Scott Galloway, as someone on social media put it, the guy who's pushing the party of leopards eating people's faces is shocked when the leopard turns around and eats his face. He's shocked by this. Why would he do this to us? James Carville's the same way. So James Carville's saying, if I'm not going to be in the party of Hassan Piker, it's me or them. Jamesy, Jimothy, I got to tell you something. It's them. the party is no longer yours. This big tent that you all kept talking about, this big tent is off and running. Okay, the party's happening. You got El Sayid. You've got Mom Donnie. You've got this woman Francesca Hong. It's you're done. You're done. And if you think they're gonna turn around with their pitchforks and their abolish the means of production T-shirts and look at James Carville in his polo and say, oh, we need that guy with the baseball hat who had a good slogan in 1992. They don't care about you, James. You're done. It's over for you. It's over for any James Carville, any of these establishment people. Say goodbye. Because you didn't do anything when you could have. You said, it's like five people. Well, now you're part of a party that's like five people. And the rest of the party is just, it's moving on without you. Train is leaving the station. Whether or not these DSA candidates are going to do well in Wisconsin and Michigan, I don't know. But people like James Carville and Scott Galloway and Seth Moulton have no one to blame but themselves. We'll be right back.
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5: This is the Grace Curley Show.
16: A63 says, one thing that can happen is Democrats being allowed into the Republican Party, period. I don't think that's a risk. I don't think that I've been seeing that. I mean, they'll have to start their own party, I guess. That doesn't usually lead to success, but hey, maybe they can be the first. 508 says, only a volleyball. Remember the girl that got hit in the field hockey game? Well, you know what, 508? I made the volleyball example because at Trump's State of the Union once, I remember he brought in a female athlete who had been hurt by a volleyball from a biological man. But I'm glad you brought up field hockey, because not even to get into the issue of men and women's sports, which we are going to cover as the show goes on, because there's updates on that coach who wore the Trans Kids Belong t-shirt, that things aren't going well for her. And we'll talk about that. But I'm glad someone brought up field hockey, because I've tried a lot of sports in my day, and there was a variety of different reasons why I was terrible at sports. I'm not very coordinated. I'm not very fast. I'm not very aggressive. But I was also scared. I was also a scaredy cat. And one of the things that scared me, because I did play field hockey in middle school, and maybe a little bit in high school, that ball, that field hockey ball, Jared, is like, it is... If that thing hits you in the mouth,
18: yeah, it's you're done. It's a pool ball, basically.
16: Yeah, you're done. I always thought, I would be standing around at practice thinking to myself, how can they let us do this? How is this? And you can tell, and that's why I was such a great member of the team, because I'm just sitting around waiting for someone to step in. I'm waiting for someone to have the eureka moment that I'm having on the field and look at this ball that we're chucking around with these wooden sticks and say, this is dangerous. This is too much. If this hits, and you don't even have helmets on. You have like the little glasses, I think, maybe. I don't even think you have the glasses like you do in lacrosse. I think you're just regular. And then
18: there's maybe a thin bar that covers your mouth, kind of. But that's it.
16: Yeah, maybe a mouth guard. But I never understood how field hockey was just happening. I'd be on the field thinking, there's going to be some point today where they decide this is all over. Because it's too dangerous. Today's poll question is brought to you by Perfect Smiles. 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Jared, what is the poll question and what are the results thus far?
18: Today's poll question, which you can vote in at HowieCarshow.com, is who is going to win the Democratic Senate primary in Michigan, Abdul El-Sayed or Rep. Haley Stevens?
16: As much as I like Rep. Haley Stevens, I like her pizzazz. She's got the je ne sais quoi quality to her that I appreciate. And she's enthusiastic. Sorry that a woman's being enthusiastic and you guys can't handle it. And as much as I like her, I don't think she's going to win. I think it's going to be Abdul El-Sayed. He's just very popular. He's walking around with those tight t-shirts on, hanging out with influencers and streamers, and he's got the wind at his back right now.
18: Yeah, 88% of the audience for Abdul El-Sayed. Rep. Haley Stevens at 12%.
16: He's a socialist honk. And we'll be right back. Call in if you want to weigh in, 844-500-4242.
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27: Beautiful afternoon across the area with sunshine and dew points dropping into the 50s. Westerly breeze with that comfortable air and temperatures in the 80s this afternoon. We'll drop back between 55 and 60 tonight under mostly clear skies. Touch of humidity in the air on Wednesday. Temperatures again in the afternoon up into the 80s with sunshine. And it looks like 85 to 90 for both Thursday and Friday. Each day the chance of a pop-up afternoon storm. From Stormwatch 9 Weather Center, I'm meteorologist Kevin Skorupa.
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16: Welcome back, everyone, to the Grace Curley Show. The number, if you want to join us, is 844-500-4242. We are going to talk about some of these DSA candidates because I know the primary in Michigan has a lot of people's attention, and for good reason. And we can talk about some of the polling there and what a Mike Rogers, who is the presumed Republican nominee, what a Mike Rogers Haley Stevens matchup looks like versus a Mike Rogers El Sayed matchup looks like, and we can talk about all that. And plus, the new socialist in town. There's always that. There's a lot of stars in this socialist party, the Democrat Socialists of America. The ironic part about the title, Jared, is none of them seem to be big fans of America. So I don't know why they even.
18: Nor do
16: have
18: any
16: America.
18: Of them seem to be American.
16: Yeah, they're not keen on the red, white, and blue. And in fact, if you actually want to zoom out a little bit, not too keen on Western civilization, period. But don't let that stop you from going in and voting for these people. Just please don't act surprised like Scott Galloway did when things go haywire. We're going to talk about it. But yesterday we were talking about Sophie Cunningham, who is getting both praise from sane people and grief from insane people over her comments about men competing against women in sports or men being in women's spaces. And a lot of young girls have felt that she has done a very heroic and brave thing by speaking out. And yeah, you can look at it and say she's just stating the obvious, but it takes courage to state the obvious in this current world we live in. And the coach, another WNBA coach who actually... the Fever played just the other night, and she actually had a conversation with Sophie Cunningham on the court. She wore a shirt that said "Trans Kids Belong" with a blazer on top, and was trying to send a message with that t-shirt. And I was trying to figure out, Jared, why it bugged me so much that this coach did that. And now I think I've been able to put it into words, okay? The reason... And I'm going to let Greg Gutfeld explain why it drives him berserk. But the reason it bothers me, what Coach Cheryl Reeve did, it's not because we have now old cuts of her complaining about men stealing women's jobs. That's ironic, but that's not why. I think it's because it's one thing not to have the courage to state the obvious or stand up for what's right or to be brave. It's one thing to not be brave. It's another thing to try to score points and virtue signal and pile on to something else, to someone else, because that person has decided to be brave. Does that make sense? It's like if you just don't want to say anything because you don't want the grief or you're scared, that's one thing. I don't fault anyone for that. I don't come after anyone. If some people want to speak out against things, that's great. Some people don't want to speak out against things, that's okay too. But to virtue signal in order to try to gain some brownie points off of Sophie Cunningham actually having some balls and saying something that needs to be said. I do realize the irony of putting it like that, but that to me is like the weakest, slimiest, weaseliest thing you can do. You don't have the courage to come out here and do what she did. She has so much more on the line than you do, but you have the sneakiness, or you have the attention seekingness to want to come out and gain some brownie points for your stupid t-shirt. And that bugs me. And trans kids belong. Like, it also doesn't have to do with what Sophie Cunningham was saying. Sophie Cunningham never said trans kids don't belong. That's why I think it's stupid, is because it's based off a false premise. You're wearing a t-shirt where it's like a straw man argument. No one's arguing. No one is advocating for being mean to anyone or excluding anyone just to hurt their feelings. We're talking about keeping women safe, keeping girls safe, giving girls opportunities that they deserve and that they fought for, and keeping rules in place and standards in place so that females have a fair shot when they go into a swimming pool or when they go into a locker room or when they go into a basketball court. That's what we're talking about. So for you to wear this t-shirt in hopes that the people who hate Sophie Cunningham for having guts are then going to love you, to me is just like, you're such a loser. That is loser behavior from an older woman too. to do that to a young player, she knows exactly the message she's sending when she's out there. And the message, by the way, isn't trans kids belong. That's not the message she's trying to send. The message she's trying to send is, I hate Sophie Cunningham, too. I'm on your guy's side. I think she's very bad and very mean. And it's like, okay, I hope you get some validation for your t-shirt. Again, going back to what I said about Seth Mullen, I hope it's worth it. I hope you can look yourself in the mirror, Cheryl. Because you know who I think can definitely look herself in the mirror? Is that Sophie Cunningham. I don't think she's standing around when she sees all these young girls on the court holding up big posters saying, thank you, Sophie. Thanks for standing up for us. We love you, Sophie. I don't think that inside her head she's thinking, did I make a big mistake? I think she's winning this PR battle. And I don't even think she would care if she lost it, because she clearly made a decision at some point that she thinks it's worth it to say something. But I, even with the risk, I think she's winning all this. These people are making clowns of themselves. So let's play Greg Gutfeld, because he had another take on the t-shirt. This is Cut 14.
8: That shirt says it all. Trans kids belongs. That takes it right out of this little debate that we're having. How do you diagnose trans kids? What's the time frame in which you can say, ah, I have a trans kid? There's no way to do it. If there is a phase, nearly all of them exit it. This was a change in activism, okay? Think about it. Why not wait? Kids going through a phase, why not wait? Because they disappear.
16: Right.
8: The phase goes away. They either become gay, they become lesbian. So why do they do it? Why would you go after children? You know, childhood gender dysphoria is a transient developmental phenomenon. It's not a fixed identity. So what is behind the idea of trying to fix it? It's because the intervention actually perpetuates it. It creates a higher persistence of the dysphoria. People don't talk about this. Why do you think it bothered me so much when they talked about pronouns or having kids change clothes where boys dressed up as girls in drag queen story hour, or even the name changes? And why did I find that deeply immoral? Because it created a higher persistence of the dysphoria. It was a self-reinforcement, and it warped the natural development of a child. That woman wearing that shirt has no idea what she's talking about.
16: Exactly.
8: This isn't Bigfoot. This isn't wearing a Loch Ness Monster t-shirt where you know it's fake and it doesn't hurt anybody. That actually destroys lives. She's an idiot and she's a coward.
16: Yeah, the coward part. He's right about the idiot part too, obviously. But the coward part is what sticks out to me. Like, oh, you think this is brave? You know what's brave? Brave is making a ton of money and then saying, nah, I'm still going to say something that might take this all away anyway. I'm still brave is being beloved by everyone and then saying, yeah, maybe I'm going to lose half my audience, but I'm saying something that I believe. And it was all, by the way, when this was put politics, that, because I don't think this is politics. I don't think saying men shouldn't compete against women is politics. But when it was a political issue and it was an athlete like Megan Rapinoe, they had a lot to gain from sponsors and endorsements and everything for getting politicals, because it was the right kind of politics. And man, were they praised for it. And now that it's someone who's taking a different stance, who's taking a stance that most of Americans agree with, by the way, then it's a problem. And what Greg's saying there, I think, is it's a longer conversation and probably something we're not going to be able to dive too deep into. But I think he's dead on, and I think that one of the best things that my parents did for me when I was young and I was going through something, whether it was like my first heartbreak or whatever it was, is that they listened to me. They listened to me. They didn't judge me. They listened to me, and they assured me that things would get better and that things would pass, and that life comes at you in waves, and you can't, the wave will stop at some point and you'll be able to get your footing back, But you don't need to get so lost in the wave. You don't need to feel like whatever phase you're in is the phase that's going to dominate. I remember at one point in my life, I was very bummed out. That's a nice way to put it. But I was really bummed out. I was really hurting. I was going through heartbreak. I was really hurting. And I did think to myself, this is how I'm going to be now. And I know that sounds silly because I'm sure everyone out there has had their heart broken at some point in their early 20s and was like, yeah, and it ended up not being the rest of my life. But things can feel really, really permanent when you're young. And things can be really confusing and things can feel never ending. And I think the worst thing you can do for a kid is pretend that by staying in this problem or by perpetuating it or by giving them cross puberty blockers or feeding them medication, that's somehow the answer and that's going to fix it. I think that's a really, really dangerous and evil thing to do. I think what's a lot nicer is to say, hey, you want to talk to someone? You can talk to someone. This too shall pass. We're going to be here for you. We're going to listen. No one's going to be mad. But we're not making any of these big decisions off of feelings that you have right now, because feelings change. That's the thing about feelings. They change. If you're 18 and you decide you want to do something else, okay. But that's another question for another time. Let's see. Let's get there and see how you feel when you're 18. I don't think you'll be feeling this way. I think something might change in between now and then. And there's no time for that for Democrats, because if you allow that to happen, then like Greg said, then people do grow out of it. And then this entire group that you're creating or that you're using as political pawns disappears, or the numbers aren't where you want them to be. It's really frightening stuff. On a side note, I want to play the sound cut here from the head coach, Cheryl Reeve, because this was an old cut of her talking about men, not in women's sports, but men stealing women's jobs. This is cut 13.
9: We had more women coaching college basketball before Title IX, after Title IX, when it became mm-hmm. more important and more investment. That was code for.
10: And you got paid
9: it's a man's
10: more.
9: Job. Got paid yeah. more. Became a man's job. And so to this day, we still don't have more women coaching in college basketball than we do men. So that same thing, apply that same thing when 2 years ago, we lost 7 WNBA coaches, right? They got fired because all of a sudden, this money, you know, became more, mm-hmm. the WNBA blew up. Valuations of franchises, right? In comes the NBA folks again, who had captured for many years. In they come again, right? Now they want their franchises back and that sort of thing. Mm-hmm. It's more important again. And then we have more men. When we have NBA people. Mm-hmm. Becky Hammond being successful, you know, could lead to that. You know, but like you said, I have no problem with a larger pool. I would love for the NBA to have a larger pool for their head coach candidates and for them to mm-hmm. be women of color, et cetera. We got to keep working at it. I believe we need a task force for women of color.
16: So let me get this straight. We're very concerned about women not getting all the jobs because men are taking some of the jobs, but we're not as concerned about like a female athlete in high school not getting a scholarship because a biological man wants to take the scholarship. This really does just seem like people only care about what's affecting them directly. Do you think that's a fair assessment, Jared?
18: Absolutely.
16: Is that if it's not impacting, and you know what bugs me is when people, one of the arguments that I hear a lot about men and women's sports is like, oh, it's not happening a lot. It's not happening a lot. Just like voter fraud isn't happening a lot. Fraud in general isn't happening a lot. Illegal immigration isn't happening a lot. I've heard this one before. But the other argument of like, well, men and women, when people want to get into the testosterone and how if someone has lower levels of testosterone, they should be able to compete against women because their testosterone levels, and they really get into the weeds of the science of it.
18: Right. Like, was it an Algerian boxer in the Olympics that was technically a woman or something?
16: Yeah, it came out years later. Like, the COVID origins and everything else came out years later when nobody cared anymore. But one of the reasons why I would argue that it's obvious that it does make an impact and it does make a difference is because think about all the times I report on stories of a man transitioning into a woman and dominating on the track, in the track meet, in a sport, volleyball, whatever it is. You notice, Jared, I'm not oftentimes talking about a woman transitioning into a man and wiping out the competition.
18: Yep.
16: In fact, I don't think I've ever talked about that. I don't think I've ever had a story of a woman deciding to become a man and then stealing scholarships because she was just lapping people in the swimming pool. Why is that? Why is it that it's only going one way? I feel like now I'm talking about all the fake news stories against Trump and the Republican Party. Why is it that these things only go one way? Follow the path here and you might figure out exactly what's going on. It's just absurd. 844-500-4242. We'll be right back.
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7: Welcome back, everyone, to the Grace Curley Show. We are talking about Sophie Cunningham, the WNBA, in this larger conversation about men and women's sports. I actually got into a little bit of a debate with someone recently. It was not on the air, and it didn't get too heated or anything. We were both pretty respectful. But one of the arguments this person was making was that depending on the age of transition, sometimes the biological makeup or the advantages that are so often pointed to between men versus women are not really there. And that, Jared, immediately had me responding back with, that also makes me very scared. That now, in order to point to someone qualifying to be in a men's race, we're going to start transitioning people even earlier. I'm not sure science-wise or, you know, medical-wise that this should be happening, period. But now we're talking about moving it earlier and earlier so that people can, technically speaking, meet whatever this requirement is so that they can compete against females. How young? That might actually be a good question for these candidates like Seth Moulton and Ed Markey and Abdul El Saeed. How young do you think a kid should be, or how old does a kid have to be before they can start medically transitioning? I would be very curious to hear what that number is for Democrats.
8: You know, Ron, it's interesting. I remember after, I think it was after the 1996 Olympics with the U.S. The women's Olympic gymnastics team, a huge controversy started boiling out because of the fact that these gymnasts were given puberty puberty blockers and anti-hormone things to keep them smaller and lighter so they could be better gymnasts. It was a huge thing that there was, you know, it was the girls, they were being deformed by these drugs and they were, you know, stunting growth and things like that. It was a huge scandal that this was actually being done to people. It was, and not so much
7: and
8: anything
7: now it's celebrated.
8: And now it's a policy.
7: That's so crazy because right when you just said that, I was like, ooh, that's really freaky that they did that. And then I have to remind myself, oh, wait, that's what's being celebrated on these T-shirts. That's what's being pushed by this party. It's we've lost our ever-loving minds. But, y'all know I'm going to leave you. You know I'm going to leave you with some positivity on this subject. Women's tennis champ. Jared, you got to help me here. I'm going to mess this up. Ariana Sablanka? Sabalenka?
8: Ariana Sabalenka.
7: She was asked about this, and let's just say she was more on the Sophie Cunningham side of things than she was on the Cheryl Reeves side of things. So perhaps, as Clay Travis put it, sanity is spreading. It's contagious. We'll be back. We're going to talk DSA candidates in Michigan on the other side. 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
14: New Hampshire Democratic candidates who avoid public discussions about climate change could end up losing votes, according to a new poll. After the 2024 election, many Democrats stopped campaigning on global warming, but the 2035 initiative at the University of California, Santa Barbara, finds that so-called climate hush is actually counterproductive. Dr. Gabriel DeRoche says people who support action to combat climate change are highly motivated to vote. Extreme weather attributed to climate change has brought heat waves, extreme flooding, and drought to New Hampshire in recent years. The state experienced 21 confirmed billion-dollar climate and weather-related disasters between 1980 and 2024. 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

0: has confirmed 9 incidents.
1: Fox's Jennifer Griffin at the Pentagon. A setback for the Trump administration's attempts to roll back the so-called Green New Deal.
2: A divided U.S. Circuit Court of Appeals for D.C. says the Trump administration improperly ended billions of dollars in clean energy products, siding with Climate United Fund and other nonprofits. The program dates back to the Biden administration as part of its efforts to reduce greenhouse gas emissions. President Trump and EPA Administrator Lee Zeldin accused the Greenhouse Gas Reduction Fund of mismanagement and potential fraud, freezing billions of dollars before terminating their grants.
1: The ruling will be appealed to the Supreme Court. The Justice Department charging 19 people in the Philadelphia area with defrauding Medicaid out of more than $4 million.
3: Now, we're facing a personal care services crisis around the country. The surge in enrollment of individuals in these and programs is stunning. So shocking, we have to double-check our numbers. We don't think it's possible it is happening, but it is.
1: It's Dr. Mehmet Oz of the Center for Medicaid and Medicare. 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
14: Beautiful afternoon across the area with sunshine and dew points dropping into the 50s. Westerly breeze with that comfortable air and temperatures in the 80s this afternoon. We'll drop back between 55 and 60 tonight under mostly clear skies. Touch of humidity in the air on Wednesday. Temperatures again in the afternoon up into the 80s with sunshine. And it looks like 85 to 90 for both Thursday and Friday each day. The chance of a pop-up afternoon storm. From the Stormwatch 9 Weather Center,

0: Senate Judiciary Committee voting along party lines today to recommend the full Senate vote to confirm acting Attorney General Todd Blanche.
1: Todd Blanche gets a favorable nomination out of the Judiciary Committee. 12 to 10 are Republicans voting yes. And now this will go to the full Senate floor, where he is expected to be confirmed later this week.
0: Fox's David Spott, the L.A. Fire Department, concluding last year's deadly Eaton fire started by sparks from a Southern California Edison transmission tower. 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
10: Beautiful afternoon across the area with sunshine and dew points dropping into the 50s. Westerly breeze with that comfortable air and temperatures in the 80s this afternoon. We'll drop back between 55 and 60 tonight under mostly clear skies. Touch of humidity in the air on Wednesday. Temperatures again in the afternoon up into the 80s with sunshine. And it looks like 85 to 90 for both Thursday and Friday. Each day the chance of a pop-up afternoon storm. From Stormwatch 9 Weather Center, I'm meteorologist Kevin Skorupa.
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13: 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While Healy worked tirelessly to try and move his beach chair, he can't lift his feet out of the sand. Somebody convinced him that he

0: sack it up.
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3: New Hampshire Democratic candidates who avoid public discussions about climate change could end up losing votes, according to a new poll. After the 2024 election, many Democrats stopped campaigning on global warming, but the 2035 initiative at the University of California, Santa Barbara, finds that so-called climate hush is actually counterproductive. Dr. Gabriel DeRoche says people who support action to combat climate change are highly motivated to vote. Extreme weather attributed to climate change has brought heat waves, extreme flooding, and drought to New Hampshire in recent years. The state experienced 21 confirmed billion-dollar climate and weather-related disasters between 1980 and 2024. 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
5: Optimism for an Iran deal. On Jack Callahan, Fox News, the Trump administration says it believes there will be a deal with Iran soon, allowing ships to safely transit the Strait of Hormuz. Treasury Secretary Bessent saying the deal could come in a day or two. Iran's foreign ministry says talks with Oman have made progress. Crude oil prices fell another 5% today. The average price of gas ticked down a bit. And Energy Secretary Wright says fuel prices should be coming down in the weeks ahead. All of that fueling a huge day on Wall Street.
6: The Dow skyrocketing 908 points, S&P gaining 136, NASDAQ surging 671.
5: Fox's Laura Cantor reports those were record closes for the Dow and the S&P 500. The Justice Department charging 19 people with defrauding Pennsylvania's Medicaid program of more than $4 million. Billing the state for home health care either not needed or not provided. Dr. Mehmet Oz, the head of the Center for Medicare and Medicaid Services, says blame the pandemic.
7: COVID appears to have unleashed massive fraud through grifters because criminals knew the federal government would not follow up on the money that was spending out. We told the world we were open for fraud and they could start harpooning us with their spears. No mas, no more.
5: An assistant attorney general says in some cases patients conspired with the fraudsters and shared in the payments. The Senate Judiciary Committee advances the nomination of acting Attorney General Todd Blanche on a party line vote.
8: They voted 12 to 10. All Republicans voted to advance Todd Blanche's

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5: Anthony Fauci's 1,100-page diary revealed this fraud lied, enriched himself, extended the pain of the pandemic while receiving rock star treatment from the media and Hollywood for his leadership. He contradicted almost everything he claimed to be true about COVID, all while leading the government's charge of protecting Americans during the pandemic. His diary entry shows he privately confronted other possibilities about the virus's origin, even calling the market just an amplifier. He knew it came from the lab. He publicly denied reasonability for shutting down schools and states. And remember when Fauci told you that if you were fully vaccinated, you didn't have to wear a mask? He admitted in his diary that even vaccinated people were still getting COVID. We knew that. I don't know why I'm surprised, frankly. This is the man that told us to stand 6 feet apart, then told us there was no evidence you should stand 6 feet apart.
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10: Beautiful afternoon across the area with sunshine and dew points dropping into the 50s. Westerly breeze with that comfortable air and temperatures in the 80s this afternoon. We'll drop back between 55 and 60 tonight under mostly clear skies. Touch of humidity in the air on Wednesday. Temperatures again in the afternoon up into the 80s with sunshine. And it looks like 85 to 90 for both Thursday and Friday. Each day the chance of a pop-up afternoon storm. From the Stormwatch 9 Weather Center, I'm meteorologist Kevin Skorupa.
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1: I'm Charles Payne, and this is the Fox Business Report.
2: The stock market on fire at Tuesday's close on optimism over a Strait of Hormuz deal. The Dow soaring 907 points and topping 54,000. The S&P rising 136. NASDAQ gaining 671. Wall Street's rally fueled by tech stocks, with Palantir Technologies leading the way. SpaceX posting its first earnings report since its IPO, and the results surpassing Wall Street estimates, with revenue jumping 92%. Elon Musk's company also announced on Tuesday that it's teaming up with chip giant NVIDIA to increase computing capacity into orbit. AMD also releasing quarterly earnings after the bell Tuesday. The chipmaker's revenue rising 50% thanks to its data center sales. And that's your Fox Business Report. I'm Laura Cantor, invested in you.
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7: With that lower humidity in place, temperatures dropping back between 55 and 60 tonight. Could be a little bit of valley fog around. Otherwise, continued sunshine Wednesday, continued highs in the 80s, but you'll notice a little more humidity in the air through the afternoon. Plenty humid for both Thursday and Friday. Highs both days between 85 and 90, and the chance of a few pop-up storms in the afternoon. That is the air mass we're inheriting going into the weekend. From a Stormwatch 9 Weather Center, I'm meteorologist Kevin Scarupa.
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20: 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I know there are people on the lines who want to talk about men and women's sports, and we will come back to that in just a minute here. 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And as I mentioned, it is a big day today in Michigan. The primary is today for the U.S. Senate. The presumed Republican nominee, Mike Rogers, is likely. And I did, Jared, reach out to his team. I got a contact for the Rogers team, and I asked if he would come on. And no one's responded, but I'm sure they're thinking, why on earth would we come on a show in New England right now when we're running in Michigan?

0: But I just figured I'd throw it out there. You know, I'd like to hear.
1: You know?
0: Yeah, you got to try. And
1: you miss 100% of the shots you don't take.
0: Wayne Gretzky, Michael Scott, thank you very much. And he's going to probably face off, if I was a betting woman, which I'm not, against far-left DSA candidate and super hunk. He's always lifting weights, Jared. This Abdul El-Sayed.
1: It's not a red flag at all.
0: Have you noticed that? He's like Eric Swalwell.
1: I actually haven't, but...
0: He's just bench pressing. Well, now your algorithm's going to be full of it.
1: Great.
0: Because I'm sure your phone's listening.
1: Phone's always listening.
0: He's got tight t-shirts on, and he's always pumping. What do they say? Pumping iron. And he's in the gym. He's in the gym all the time. And when you add that in with his stances on 9/11, with his stances on defund the police, with his stances on Israel, with his stances on John Fetterman, who he calls a bleep bleep, well, guess what? You have a Democrat dreamboat in the making. You've got a guy who wants to abolish private property and the police and the Senate. And I might be confusing some of these things with other candidates, but really this is a DSA dream candidate, okay? He's a star. And I don't want anyone to outshine him today. But I've got another lady that we have to talk about as well. And that would be Francesca Hong. I brought her up on the show before. She is running in the Wisconsin gubernatorial race, and the primary for that race has four remaining Democrats in there, and it takes place on August 11th. So that's why you've been seeing her a lot now doing the morning shows and going on all the news networks. I saw her on with Dana Perino a few days ago. She was asked about abolishing the police, couldn't give an answer. And it brings me to what I keep seeing with these candidates, which is a version of Kamala Harris. And if you don't remember this, when Kamala Harris had her moment in the sun where she was running for president, and there was happy, happy, joy, joy. We did it, Joe. Oh, yeah. Joe, we did it. Beyonce's going to come out, and she's going to sing. What's that? Oh, she's not going to sing. Okay. She's not going to sing, but she's going to say that she supports me. When Kamala had that little runway that she did to blow through $1 billion, one of the things that was so critical during that time period was that she had to...
2: Joy cometh in the morning.
0: Joy to the world. She had to go on all the different shows. Because at that point, Jared, she had to talk, remember? It was like as VP, as they call it, she didn't have to talk, and she didn't. She would have these like really, really curated, heavily orchestrated sit-down interviews occasionally with like the guy from Subway Takes, which it was such a disaster. He said,
3: I eat no for breakfast.
0: We can't even run this because this woman can't put a sentence together. It's insane. But she would have very, very specific, short, only friendly media conversations. But then when she decided, when Joe said, hey, I'm not going to run, and he got, well, George Clooney said, hey, you're not going to run, Kamala Harris was crowned the Dem nominee. And again, democracy at work. They decided, no, we don't need any sort of election or primary. We're just going to make Kamala Harris the nominee because people like her so much, and she's really able to spin together a word salad. And so she starts going out on the shows, and she has no option now. She has to talk. She has to do a debate. She has to answer some questions. And really what it became... And how many days was it, Jared? Wasn't it the name of her book?
1: 107 days.
0: Thank you, sir. 107 days of her telling us that anything she had said before in her life, she did not mean. It was 107 days of walking back every stance, every comment, every tweet that she'd ever made. You know, oh, when I compared ICE to the KKK, I didn't mean that. When I said young people are stupid, that's why we keep them in dormitories, I didn't mean that. It all became like, oh, anything I said, that wasn't me talking. That was old Kamala. This is new Kamala. Don't worry about all the old stuff. That's not coming into play. When I just spent the last 4 years ignoring the border crisis... Don't even think for a second that's the energy I'm bringing into the new administration. Forget about it. That's what all these DSA candidates are doing. And I find it weird because, like, they, okay, so here's an example. Abolishing prisons. Francesca Hong has to walk that back. Abolishing the police. Abdul El Sayed has to walk that back. Calling to assassinate Trump. Francesca Hong has said that, but now she has to tone down the rhetoric and walk it back. Canceling Thanksgiving. Francesca Hong, the Wisconsin gubernatorial candidate, has said that, but now she has to walk it back or, you know, move on from it and avoid the issue and pivot. And I just want to point out that for a bunch of wunderkinds that are going to solve all the world's problems with their socialist agendas, with their economic ideologies that are going to put capitalism to shame, for a bunch of people who have all the answers and have never been wrong and have no humility and want to tell you that you didn't build that and you didn't earn that, and we're going to take that away from you and we're going to tax you more. And if we tax you more, we're going to be able to build more things. And we're going to build free, we're going to build grocery stores where the products are 30% off. We're going to have free buses. And when none of that stuff materializes, too bad. Because we're still better people than you are because we're socialists. We care. Okay, comrade? When none of that stuff works out, then what? But the thing I find funny is they have all these ideas that are going to lead us to this utopia. Okay, just look at NYC. NYC! Three bags, $2, one me. They have all this, all these great ideas that are going to lead us to their socialist utopia. And then the second they get asked about it, they're running away from their previous comments. I just don't get it. These DSA people don't want to talk about all their great ideas right before a primary. Explain that one to me. It's like when Obama told the left-wing party that he had created, essentially, he told them to stop saying defund the police, like that snappy slogan, defund the police. Not because, Jared, he thinks it's a bad idea. You'll notice if you go back in those interviews, he never says that. But because he doesn't say, like, oh, the police are essential, or, you know, God, I've had secret service, I've had guys with guns protecting me for the last however many years. No, he doesn't say any of that. He explains how that kind of slogan, defund the police, turns people off. You lose a bunch of voters. So the game is, you can harbor these intense feelings of hate against America and Thanksgiving and the police and the Senate and all these other institutions that make up what this country is. You can harbor all this intense hate towards Western civilization and the nuclear family, and that's all great. That's all super swell. But you got to keep it hush-hush until you get into office, because you got to convince some of these moderates or independents who can be easily bamboozled that you are not looking to fundamentally transform the country. Ipso facto, if you can do that, if you can convince them that everything you've ever said, every comment you ever made, you don't actually mean, and that it was taken out of context, or that you were tired that day and it was off the cuff, or you were younger and your views have transformed and evolved, then you might actually get a chance to do just that. You might get a chance to get in there and transform the country. You just got to trick them first. So let's go through some of these cuts. Let's start with Francesca Hong being asked about Thanksgiving by Caitlin Collins. She has previously said that she thinks Thanksgiving should be canceled. This is cut 4.
2: One thing that they brought up as well was a post from you in 2021 where you said Americans should cancel Thanksgiving, should have done this in 1621. The post has been deleted. Republicans have been highlighting it. Do you still believe that Thanksgiving should be canceled?
0: Do you know what I'm going to say? I want to see how predictable I am. Do you know what I'm going to say? Here's what I'm going to say. Why is Caitlin Collins, why can't she just say, you said Thanksgiving should be canceled. Do you still think Thanksgiving should be canceled? Why does she have to say, you deleted it, Republicans keep pouncing on it, this is what they're saying, they've highlighted this, they're seizing on it, they're making it a big deal, what do you say? Why do you have to put us in as the middleman? It's true. She said it. So why not just ask the question based off the facts that you have? You felt this way. Do you still feel that way? It's not that hard. These people make so much money. to get these cushy jobs where they sit around and they yell at people like RFK Jr. and they tell all of us we're not experts and they tell all of us we're dumb and we don't get it and we're being part of a cult. And then meanwhile, you can't ask the most basic question without couching it with, well, Republicans are, they keep pointing out the fact that you said this crazy thing. Well, did she say the crazy thing? Did she post the crazy thing? Then that should be the story. It's not the fact that I saw that she posted the crazy thing or that I'm concerned that she posted the crazy thing. It's that she posted it. So just ask her about it. Sorry, Jared, play the rest.
2: Republicans have been highlighting it. Do you still believe that Thanksgiving should be canceled?
4: I'm a chef, and one of the first meals that I made that was for the community when I was 16 was a Thanksgiving meal. You know, I always think my hospitality background in owning a restaurant for 7-8 years, that bringing folks around the table to share conversation and build community is always a good thing. But Thanksgiving is also a time that's incredibly painful for many people in our communities. And so I think there I wanted to make sure that people understood that there are multiple views, but views can evolve. And the position that I'm running for right now, and I think my background as a chef, will actually help me become a better governor that's able to bring more people to the table.
0: I want to just fill you guys in on what would have happened if Caitlin Collins had been interviewing a Republican. About two phrases into that long, rambling sentence, Caitlin Collins would have been saying, yes or no, yes or no, is it a yes or no? If you were president today, forget president, let's play a hypothetical that we're actually dealing with. If you were a king for the day, Francesca, would you cancel Thanksgiving? Thanksgiving's tomorrow. You have the power to cancel it. Do you cancel it? Yes or no? There's a lot of people on social media pointing out that this should become a standard question now for Democrats. Do you want to cancel Thanksgiving? So yeah, let's have it like this. Do you think we should cancel Thanksgiving? Yes or no? That's question number one. Question number two. At what age do you think it's okay for a child to decide to transition with puberty blockers or medical intervention? We just need an age. We don't need any long windup of I'm a chef, I was a swimming coach, I was a... Yes or no? It's a yes or no. Answer it. These are questions that would actually really cause a lot of struggles. And I'm not just talking about for Francesca Wong. And I know that the real takeaway with that is this crazy woman wants to cancel Thanksgiving. But I'm a little bit thrown off by the way she answers things. Very robotic. She does not have the charisma of Mr. Hunk pumping iron in the gym, who's friends with Hassan Piker. She doesn't have that same kind of charm. Everybody's talking about weight loss injections because the results are so dramatic. They work by lowering blood sugar and reducing appetite. So what if you're looking to lose weight, but you're not interested in the painful weekly injections, especially when you hear about some of those intense side effects? Well, that's why doctors created a weight loss supplement called Lean, and the results are remarkable. 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
0: Welcome back, everyone. I could have done a poll question today, like, what's the craziest stance that Francesca Hong has ever had? Because the Thanksgiving one for today is pretty wild, but we're just getting started.
1: Should have canceled that in 1621.
0: These are great questions. I should ask people to send in, like, what's your best question? You have 10 Democrats on a debate stage. What question are you asking them that you think is really going to tell you whether or not they've gone completely crazy yet? Some of these people have. Some of these people have gone full crazy. Some of them have not. And whether or not they want to admit it is a different story. Let's do the poll question here, and we'll play more sound cuts from Francesca Hahn. I also want to play this sound cut of Pete Buttigieg saying we need to tax people more so we can build high-speed trains. How's that working out in California? Well, again, I just want specifics, Jared. What number? What's the number we have to reach? What's the fair share we have to reach? How many taxes? How much tax money does Gavin Newsom or Pete Buttigieg or any of these people need to actually build something? Because the numbers,
14: hey, it's Pete, I'm here at the office.
0: The money that's being brought in is not enough, they tell us. But the money that you have is producing absolutely nothing. Say it again. How's that train doing? I'd hate to be wrong on this, Jared.
1: The old adage, Grace, how much more do you need to be taxed? How much more do you get?
0: Jared, you're the California boy. Have you heard from any of your friends back there about that high-speed train? Is it moving and shaking yet?
1: They have yet to see it in operation.
0: Yeah. Yeah. Well, we're waiting with bated breath. We'll get that as soon as we get Gavin Newsom's tax returns. He let like 10 people in to look at them and then write down on a pad and paper what was in his tax return. So transparency is the California way. 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Jared, what is the poll question and what are the results thus far?
1: Today, this poll question, which you can vote in at GraceCurlyShow.com, is who's going to win the Democratic Senate primary in Michigan, Abdul El Said or Rep. Haley Stevens?
0: Abdul, I think.
1: 79% of the audience now says Abdul El Said, 21% for Rep. Haley Stevens.
0: I mean, what I've been reading is like this Democrat, Michigan, whatever, the Senate race is already kind of in his rear view. People are talking about him for 2028. This is what Pete Buttigieg is going up against. A lot of these Democrat establishment players who have been told over the years that they have a path to the White House, that they have a path to the presidency, they should be shaking in their boots right now, because the DSA, as loathsome as it might be, is churning out stars. We'll come back to this. We'll talk more about it. And I've got Pete Buttigieg in the news and so much more. Stick with us.
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16: With that lower humidity in place, temperatures dropping back between 55 and 60 tonight. Could be a little bit of valley fog around. Otherwise, continued sunshine Wednesday, continued highs in the 80s, but you'll notice a little more humidity in the air through the afternoon. Plenty humid for both Thursday and Friday. Highs both days between 85 and 90, and the chance of a few pop-up storms in the afternoon. That is the air mass we're inheriting going into the weekend. From the Stormwatch 9 Weather Center, I'm meteorologist Kevin Skorupa.
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24: Whenever we figure out a way to make sure you can't hide all of your wealth from, or all of your income from being fairly taxed, very wealthy people will figure out some other place to hide it.
25: Yeah.
24: And then we'll have to develop a new policy to deal with that. But I guess my point is that's okay. Too often we have just hesitated to do anything, refused to do anything because it might be hard or because it might not last.
25: Yeah.
24: But if the idea that somebody will figure out a way around this law meant that you shouldn't have the law, that would be an argument against having any law.
25: Mm-hmm.
24: So it's messy. It's hard. But I am sure that if we had a more reasonable rate of taxation on capital gains and on corporate income, and if we made it harder to pass along wealth without, especially inherited wealth, without paying any taxes on it, or some of these other maneuvers like this borrowing thing you're talking about,
25: mm-hmm.
24: we would have a fairer country because we'd still have capitalism. There'd still be lots of motivation and lots of reason to innovate and build a business and create jobs and do all the things that very wealthy people have done. And also, we would be out of this doom loop we're in where they're saying, well, we can't possibly have as good health care as other countries. We couldn't possibly do some, like, I don't know, fast trains here in the United States. We couldn't possibly have rural hospitals be properly funded or public education. Of course we can.
0: I want to go back to the high-speed rails there, because I think that's actually the perfect example. I don't think he meant to use it as the perfect example, but how much did they spend on the high-speed rail in California that I had just asked Jared about? That I don't think they've put down any of the tracks for this high-speed rail, and yet they spent billions of dollars on it. And actually, Steve Hilton replied back to this. And this is the same interview, by the way, where Pete Buttigieg says he wants to abolish the U.S. Senate and the Electoral College. And then he's like, I still can't believe that anybody considers this radical. This is an attempt by a fairly, I would actually say, a pretty smart Democrat is Pete Buttigieg compared to the rest of the Democrats, to try to align himself more with what he sees as the new version of the Democrat Party, the Francesca Hongs, the Abdul El Sayeds, like AOC. And AOC at one point was more like a Pete Buttigieg than she was a DSA candidate. She was really playing it safe. But a lot of these people now, especially the younger people who have presidential aspirations, they don't want to lose out on the ability to be part of this movement that's generating all this buzz. Now, that could backfire. That could backfire. And not just because people are pointing out, hey, you know, we spent billions of dollars on this high-speed rail and nothing ever materialized, but also because, and here's the tweet from Steve Hilton, Mayor Pete seems to think the only reason we haven't built high-speed rail is a lack of money. Does he know it's already $200 billion over budget and 6 years late, and they haven't laid a single mile of track in California's high-speed rail? Maybe stick to potholes, Pete. And he talks about tax, you know, raising taxes. I just want to remind people, I think when he was running for president, he supported raising corporate taxes from 21% to 35%. So, yeah, there's definitely going to be an incentive for people to, you know, create things and try to have success if you're taxing them like that, if you're taking away that much of their profits and their income. I mean, sure, that's one way to do it. That's one way to motivate people. But I hate this idea that all we need is a little bit more of your money, because I've seen what you've done with the money so far, and I don't think I'm alone when I say I'm not very impressed. But I think the panic that is ensuing here with this party is that people, Jared, right now are hedging their bets. You know, and you've got some guys like Pete who are kind of walking the middle line. He's not going to come out like El Abdul Sayed and say that I want Chuck Schumer gone. He's not going to say anything like that in case this doesn't go the way that these DSA candidates think it will. But he also wants to, you know, let the alligator know that he's one of the good ones in case this alligator does gain control, and then it will give him a little bit more love and not eat him. So that's what I think you're seeing a lot of here with these Democrats, is they're walking this fine line. Do I stick with the establishment Democrats who, for as long as they've been in office, as long as they've been part of this party, that's been the way to do things? You listen to the Pelosi's, you listen to the Chuck Schumer's, you listen to the Hakeem Jeffries. That's who you listen to. And now there's a huge change. Whether or not that change is going to lead to success in the general is one thing, but they want to make sure that on the off chance it does, on the off chance that Abdul El Sayed or Francesca Hong or any of these radical Democrat socialists catch fire and have success, that they can be part of it, that they're not left out in the rain with James Carville. Just them and James Carville screaming into his Mac, screaming into his video camera. Like, I don't want to be, oh no, oh no, what have I done? It's just me and James Carville outside the tent getting rained on. And he's so angry, and every time he talks, he spits on me. You don't want that. So let's play a little bit more of Francesca Hong here, because I find this amazing. This is, we played the cut when she's asked about Thanksgiving. Now let's see when Caitlin Collins asks her about prisons, which at one point she did say she wanted to abolish them. This is cut five.
2: Do you still hold the view that you laid out in May, which was that in a perfect world, it would be a world without prisons?
4: I think talking about what may be aspirational and then understanding the role of the governor, what they can and cannot do, and what is implementable right now, these are different conversations. If we're going to be serious about public safety and ensure that everyone's human right to feel safe is what we are trying to do, we have to make sure that the system right now that is incarcerating more Black and brown men than any other state in the country right now, where we have our schools are having to go to referenda just to try to figure out if they can keep the lights on, making sure that we are delivering solutions, not focusing on labels or slogans. Because
0: can I just, I'm sorry. I know that the socialist robot has to take over for all these answers, but can you just give us a yes or a no? Can you, or at least give us some lyrics from Imagine by John Lennon? You may say I'm a dreamer. I'm really understanding now, Jared, as I get older, why that's all these people's favorite song, all these socialists, because John Lennon, like all these people, was big on talking about no possessions and then had a lot of possessions. He was big on talking about imagine, he was aspirational, but he wasn't so big on walking the walk as far as not having possessions. And I think that's something that they can connect to through the music. Okay, this is Francesca Hong. Now we've moved on to Pod Save America. Listen, you know, I just gave Caitlin Collins grief for the way she's setting up these questions, but this is even better. What's this guy's name again? Jared, I always forget. It's John Favreau?
1: Yeah, John Favreau.
0: John Favreau, not the actor.
1: Different John Favreau.
0: He's one of the Obama bros. And he was the one who was super big on Grant Plattner. Really great judge of character this guy is. He thought Grant Plattner got two thumbs up. Now he's telling people, you know, he's still giving people his 2 cents on certain candidates. And so he's sitting down with Francesca Hong and asking her the hard questions. Take a listen to this lead up. This is Cut 6.
6: Your 2020 posts supporting defunding the police, quote, as a first step towards abolishing the police, which in a separate post you said, quote, exists to uphold white supremacy. Now, I know you've said you're not running to defund the police, it's not something you can do as governor, and that people's views can evolve. I'm wondering how your views on policing have evolved since 2020.
7: My views have only become stronger in that I'm serious about public safety, and I will not abolish the police. My views are that people are struggling right now and need basic needs met. And I want to focus on stopping violent crime and giving law enforcement the resources and the training that they need, but ensure that we are also holding accountable law enforcement that does not follow the law.
0: Now, if you're disgusted by John Favreau and you're like, what kind of softball question was that? Why don't you tell me how your views have evolved? Just keep in mind, this is the guy who asked Hassan Piker, when you say Hamas is 1,000 times better, what do you mean by that? What do you mean by that? He wanted Hassan Piker to walk back his views on Hamas. He's like, I know that you say these things about Hamas, but you don't actually like Hamas. And Hassan Piker was like, no, I do. I really do. The thing I said that you're trying to convince your audience of idiots is not what I meant. I did mean. So I'm telling you here on your show, it's exactly what I meant. And they still won't believe me. It's that they still won't take, you gotta take people at their word. Well, not their word 3 days before their primary where they're telling you, I've evolved and this is why I think Thanksgiving is actually really yummy because I'm a chef and I think police are great. And things can change, and people change, and things happen, and that's why we are here. No, take people at their word about what they believe, and listen to them, and vote based off that. Not what they tell John Favreau when they're trying to get the gullible voters out there to come out and support them. God, it is so pathetic. It's just pathetic. And I mean, obviously, shame on Sean Favreau or John Favreau, but you have to have shame, and he clearly does not. I wanted to switch gears here, though, just for a minute, and go to another socialist star, Zohran Mamdani. Now, this is a guy who has been very vocal about some of the wonderful things he wants to do for New York City. We focused on the free buses, which I don't know if people have seen that Ed Markey and Ayanna Pressley teamed up, and they want to bring free buses to the entire country to the tune of $25 billion. Do you see? Look at my bus! The wheels on the bus go round and round.
8: Wheels on the bus go round and round.
0: I actually like the way I just phrased that. $25 billion free buses. Have you ever heard of anything? This is the Democrat Party in a nutshell. $25 billion for free, wink, wink, wink, double wink, buses. What could possibly go wrong? But Mayor Zohran Mamdani has not just promised free buses. I think he's since walked that back. He also promised to arrest Bibi Netanyahu. He's walked that back. And one of the big things, though, was grocery stores. He's going to build these grocery stores, and they're going to offer food to New York City residents for 30% less than other stores. So 30% less than the average price. And it's a discount. It's a discount for New Yorkers. And yesterday, he was explaining how they're going to differentiate between who's residents of New York City and the people who aren't, the scammers who are trying to get the 30% discount. This is Cut 2.
5: How are you going to keep people from taking advantage of that, you know, that deal, basically? And is there going to be a limit on the number of items that someone can take that are discounted at that level from that essential basket?
9: So our RFP makes very clear that this is a program for New Yorkers to be able to put food on the table, not a program for people to be able to make a quick buck through reselling. I'm going to pass it over to our EDC head, G-Pack, to add some additional details.
10: Yes, if you look at our RFP for the operator, we are looking to make sure that we target New Yorkers, whether it be at sort of a library card-esque thing, and also we manage who's buying and that is focused on everyday New Yorkers. So we are mindful of that, and so we're going to make sure that we have all the things in place to make ensure that that does not happen.
0: Sounds pretty racist to me. How are you going to make sure? I know she said library card-esque. How are you going to make sure that people who are not New Yorkers are not taking advantage of this 30% discount? How would you ever do that without asking for an ID? Even a library card I consider racist, by the way.
1: Yeesh. Anything. Hope no married women want to get groceries.
0: Right. Or, you know, some of the other groups that we've been told can't get access to identification. There's a lot of groups out there that we've been told by Democrats, this is Jim Crow 2.0, if you require people to find IDs or to get licenses, you might as well just call yourself Jim Crow 2.0, Jim Eagle. And now the grocery stores in New York City are going to ask people for IDs to buy food? And so, naturally, people ran with this, because it is pretty hypocritical. And then Zohran Mamdani does what he does best, and he walks that back. Can I have cut three? This is On with Joy Reid.
9: And we're talking about a city-run grocery store, one in each borough, which, by the way, you do not need an ID to shop at, no matter what you've just heard in the news of today. We're talking about actually addressing the question of skyrocketing grocery prices. We've seen in the last, you know, 6 or 7 years alone, an increase in grocery prices of around 30%. And we are going to be delivering.
0: So I hate to interrupt because I'm sure I'm sure Joy Reid was going to get to it eventually. Number one, why is he going on Joy Reid's podcast? That should be everyone's first concern. But number two, if you are not going to ask for ID, how are you going to prove that people are from New York and aren't just coming in and taking this discount? Are you going to ask them to sing part of Empire State by Jay-Z and Alicia Keys, and if they can do like the first verse without making any mistakes, they get the discount? What's going to be the test here? What's going to be the test to make sure? Are you going to show them a picture of like five iconic New Yorkers and see if you get three out of five, you get the discount? What is going to be the system? And your person, your head of whatever her title was, set a library card. So, yeah, it does seem like you guys are asking for some sort of identification. It might not be a license. It's starting to get to the point now where you're going to need more identification to shop at the socialist grocery store and to shovel the streets in New York City than you are going to need to go to vote. And that worked out really well in New Jersey because there's no fraud going on. There's no fraud going on anywhere. But just know, you're going to need your papers, please, if you want to shovel in the city of in New York City, or if you want to get bananas at the 30% off grocery store. But besides that, IDs are racist. Unless you want to shovel, or unless you want to buy groceries. In which case, IDs are just, you know, it's just a way to ensure that everything's fair. Makes sense. Makes total sense. When we come back, we're going to play a cut from Aaron Rodgers. He's one of the people that I do think can take a huge victory lap on the downfall of Dr. Fauci, and he does just that. So stay with us.
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6: You know, it's funny because in all these Francesca Hong videos, Jared, she sounds so reserved and so calculated and so timid. And it's almost like you're talking to a customer service robot where there's not a real person there. And then I saw this video of her talking about 86 and Trump. Can I have cut 7?
7: In the restaurant industry, when we're out of something, we say it's 86th. And I'd say it's about f***ing time we 86 Trump.
6: It's amazing how talking about Trump, whether they're talking about assassinating him or however they want to spin it, if she wants to say James Comey with the seashells, I just thought it meant he's out of whatever. That's when they're really comfortable. That's the only time they're really confident in what they're saying. It's not when they're talking about abolishing the police and all this stuff. It's when they're talking about getting rid of Donald Trump. Then you see the real chutzpah of these Democrats. Otherwise, it's like, oh, I'm like a little deer in the headlights here. I want to play this cut from Aaron Rodgers commenting on Dr. Fauci to end the show today. Take a listen.
8: Absolute criminal. I'm on.
9: Can you tell us about the mindset of coming into your last season? Like, that's a real thing, it feels like, because is everything better? Is everything funner? Is everything more awesome? Like, how do you kind of view this year versus maybe the years of the past?
8: I'm going to plead the fifth.
9: Okay. Okay.
8: Like, gotta love that guy. Like that absolute coward, Tony Fauci. Absolute coward.
10: Yeah. Eric's back, baby.
8: Are you kidding me?
9: Yeah, 111
8: You got a pardon and you're in front of you, and you pleaded over 100 times?
9: Yeah.
8: At the White House? What are you scared of, Tony?
9: Yeah.
8: I thought you were the science.
9: Yeah, yeah.
8: I am science, and you get up there and you can't answer a question?
6: Yeah. Rodgers never bent the knee with the vaccine mandate in the NFL, and I got a feeling he doesn't regret that. All right, everyone in Michigan, get out and vote. We'll see you guys tomorrow. Howie Carr is coming up next.
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10: A new study examining pollution levels across a 16-year span found that while general pollution levels from sources such as cars and industry have significantly declined, recent increases in wildfire smoke air pollution have offset those gains and could be contributing to negative outcomes for pregnant women and babies, such as low birth weight and preterm births. Published by Frontiers in Environmental Health, the study included data from about 64.5 million pregnancies between 2003 and 2019, covering more than 2,800 counties in 48 states. Even in regions not strongly associated with wildfires, such as the Southeast, wildfire pollution rates grew substantially during the time period. For 99.7 WNTK and 1490, 98.9 WUVR, I'm Rob Roberts.
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14: Suspected in two other fires. I'm Lisa Lacera, Fox News. That's what authorities in Washington State are saying about the man arrested and charged with setting the most destructive wildfire in Spokane's history.
15: The defendant, appearing by video from jail, gave his name for the record.
16: Aaron Forrest Aronachi.
15: He's been charged with intentionally setting the wildfire that has destroyed hundreds of structures and forced tens of thousands to evacuate areas near Spokane. County Prosecutor Preston McCollum asked for
17: a bond amount of no less than $1 million,
15: along with other conditions, which the judge agreed to after Farinacci's lawyer reserved the right to argue bond and conditions later. According to court records, Farinacci denied setting the wildfire.
14: Fox's Grinnell Scott. Farinacci also served 10 years in prison after he was convicted of killing his father in 2010. Los Angeles County fire officials say sparks from an idle transmission tower owned by Southern California Edison caused the 2025 Eaton fire in Southern California. The utility has acknowledged its equipment may have been involved, but also said the lack of water kept fire crews from battling the blaze. The Eaton fire killed 19 people and destroyed more than 9,400 homes and businesses. Polls open for another hour in Michigan, where there is a high-stakes Democratic primary for an open congressional seat.
18: The candidates have all voted. Congresswoman Haley Stevens did so in person this morning, as did Republican Mike Rogers. Abdul Asayed says he voted earlier absentee. He did attend a party Monday with like-minded influencers and content creators like progressive commentator Hassan Piker. Stevens says Al-Sayed should distance himself from Piker and that Piker's rhetoric should be denounced.
14: Fox's Rich Edson in Detroit. The winner of tonight's primary will face Republican Mike Rogers in November. 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
5: With that lower humidity in place, temperatures dropping back between 55 and 60 tonight. Could be a little bit of valley fog around. Otherwise, continued sunshine Wednesday, continued highs in the 80s, but you'll notice a little more humidity in the air through the afternoon. Plenty humid for both Thursday and Friday. Highs both days between 85 and 90, and the chance of a few pop-up storms in the afternoon. That is the air mass we're inheriting going into the weekend. From the Stormwatch 9 Weather Center, I'm meteorologist Kevin Skorupa.